0: celebrate 250 years of our extraordinary Democratic Republic, Pure Talk is offering unlimited talk, text, and data for just $34.99 a month. Dial #250, say Mike Rowe. That's #250, say Mike Rowe. And happy birthday to us.
1: A group of cybersecurity executives and experts is asking the Trump administration to lift its directive preventing the use of Anthropic's latest artificial intelligence models by foreign nationals. Bob Agnew reports.
2: In a letter, more than 100 cybersecurity experts and company leaders asked the government to lift the export control directives, noting that the restrictions could do more to help U.S. adversaries than to hurt them. Anthropic said Friday it had taken its latest artificial intelligence models, known as Fable 5 and Mythos 5, offline to comply. The AI giant said it did not believe the steps taken by the government were warranted by the concern it flagged about a potential security issue. Bob Agnew reported.
1: Starbucks South Korean operation said Monday it will close all of its stores nationwide early on June 22nd for mandatory history and social sensitivity training. News and analysis at townhall.com. From Washington, I'm Keith Peters. A child in northwest Mississippi is dead after a police shooting.
3: A Mississippi police officer shot at a vehicle while responding to a shoplifting call. Another person was critically injured. The shooting happened Sunday in Senatobia after three people, including the child, left a Walmart and got into a car. The Mississippi Bureau of Investigation says that as police tried to stop the vehicle, the driver drove toward them, almost hitting an officer. An officer then shot at the vehicle, which drove away, and then drove to a hospital where the child was pronounced dead. Walmart says they are saddened by the incident and are cooperating with the investigation. I'm Lisa Dwyer.
1: Federal health officials have issued a recall for Alfredo sauce distributed to dozens of U.S. states by a supplier because of potential salmonella contamination. More on these stories at townhall.com. From Washington, I'm Keith Peters.
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8: But you know, today on the Salem News Channel, the Salem Radio Network, all of our radio affiliates across the United States, coming up after my first guest, I'll be joined by Judge Roy Altman of the United States District Court, Southern District of Florida. He's got a brand new book, Israel on Trial, which we'll be talking about for most of the rest of the hour. But I'm so pleased to begin the hour with Jamie Fly, because I don't forget nice gestures. When I got back to Washington, D.C. in 2016, one of the first offers for coffee I got in the halls of the Senate was from Jamie Fly, then senior advisor to now Secretary of State Marco Rubio. Jamie Fly, good to see you again, and especially since you're running Freedom House, which I've long admired. How did that journey unfold? How did we go from the caverns below the Senate to your running Freedom House? Where have you been in between?
9: Well, great to see you, Hugh, and thanks for having me. So I've been all over the place in between. I was in Europe for several years as president of Radio Free Europe, the U.S.-funded broadcaster, reaching audiences in countries where they don't have access to independent information. I was at Palantir for a couple years in the private sector. And then had this opportunity to come lead Freedom House, which is the oldest democracy organization in the U.S. and has a great bipartisan history going back to Wendell Willkie and Eleanor Roosevelt at our founding in 1941. So I'm excited to be here.
8: I cut my teeth before you were born when I was working for Richard Nixon on the Real War. Freedom House was a go-to source on Soviet Union and dissidents. So you were still holding high the flag of liberty in every country, and especially on behalf of dissidents. tell people.

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5: Size cases like Jimmy's and political prisoner cases and human rights compared to previous administrations. But in this case, President Trump seems to have taken a personal interest. As far as we know, he advocated for both Jimmy Lai as well as other prominent political prisoners in China, like Pastor Ezra Jin, who we're also advocating here at Freedom House on behalf of. He raised these cases, but as you know from your decades-long experience, you can't just raise them once. You need to keep on raising them with these authoritarian leaders, and eventually there needs to be some sort of pressure exerted to get the release. And I think hopefully that's where the administration will go next. President Xi wants to come to the U.S. in the later this year, in the fall, and so I think one thing we're advocating for is that maybe he shouldn't come unless there are some of these prisoners released. And so the administration has leverage points. They just need to be willing to use them.
6: So second question, Jamie, right out of the front pages today. Well, I don't know what's in the MOU between the United States and Iran. And as a result, I'm withholding judgment until I can actually see it. And the text will be released later in the week. But I know what I don't need to see, which is Iran's record on freedom and human rights. They've executed, I believe, 40 people this year alone, between 15 and 20 by hanging. They remain at least among the most repressive regimes that don't have to be repressive because they have all sorts of alternative ways, such as exile. What's Freedom House think of Iran outside of the context of the current battle, but as a regime and its human rights policy?
5: At Freedom House, we've been focused from day one on the plight of the Iranian people. And I think that's the real danger at this moment, as there's talk about a nuclear agreement or some sort of agreement on the Strait of Hormuz. The fundamental reality hasn't changed, and actually in some cases might have gotten worse. This is an extreme regime that hates Israel. It hates America and Americans. It's going to continue to target us here at home and abroad, and it's brutal to its people. And until that fundamental fact changes, we're going to have an Iran problem. You know, I started my career in the George W. Bush administration. I worked on Iran in 2008 at the Bush NSC. We also at the time got sucked into nuclear negotiations. I was with Marco Rubio when the JCPOA was pushed forward by the Obama administration, and the Senate tried to stop it, and we failed, unfortunately. We've seen this playbook again and again and again, and we're going to have an Iran problem as long as the mullahs are in charge of the regime. And so there are things that we need to do to elevate the plight of the Iranian people, to give them tools to help themselves, whether it's internet access, pushing them to free political prisoners. And right now, we just don't see any of those core issues related to their fundamental aspirations reflected in the negotiations, unfortunately.
6: Thank you for reminding me that you are JCPOA fluent. I was asked on Fox News this morning by Dana Perino, with whom you worked, about the JCPOA and the MOU, and I, because Senator Reid said this is worse than the JCPOA, and I conclude that's absurd. The JCPOA was silent on missiles and drones. President Trump's battle with Iran has destroyed the missiles and drones and their ability to produce them. That right there means we're starting from a different baseline. How do you assess people who say, oh, this is JCPOA 2.0, without even having seen it?
5: Look, I think you're right. I mean, Iran has been weakened from this military campaign. Obviously, Operation Midnight Hammer last year was devastating to the Iranian nuclear program, even if it didn't eliminate the threat entirely. So we're dealing with a different Iran. However, what worries me is I think the regime that is left is even more hardened, going to be more resistant to change, probably going to crack down on the Iranian people in a more extreme way in the coming months and years. And when it comes to JCPOA, I think one interesting thing will be, will we have a congressional debate about this at all? Obviously, under the Iran Nuclear Agreement Review Act, which many of us were involved in writing, Senator Rubio championed at the time, Congress should have a say here. And so I do think we need to discuss all of these issues, but I do agree with your premise that this is a weaker Iran than we were dealing with when the JCPOA was concluded. Hopefully no pallets of cash this time, like during the JCPOA. But still, like the JCPOA, we're not addressing the core issue of the regime.
6: Senator Graham has brought up the review law. He intends to invoke the review law, and I'm

0: Sure, I'll talk to many others in the weeks ahead. If there is a deal after the MOU, that will be subject to it. Back to Freedom House. The index from Freedom House has always been something I've looked forward to. But that was very effective in the era of reading in magazines. Now that we've gone to the online era, over the weekend, just since Thursday and Friday, there's been a battle of the narratives between trolls and made-up accounts and parody accounts and fake accounts. How does Freedom House wage the battle for freedom in the online era when a simple annual publication doesn't do much to keep up with the tidal wave of knowledge?
1: That's a good point, but we're still doing the annual report. We have it's the longest running democracy index in the world, 53 years. We have 53 years of data, but we're changing how we present it. We're leveraging technology. We're presenting in new formats to reach younger generations. We do feel it's important, though, to maintain the data and the consistency over time so we can look at trends. The other thing we do is through our programming and our support to frontline activists, we're arming them with technological tools to get internet access when their regimes are denying them of such access, trying to help them eliminate spyware from their phones that authoritarian regimes may be using to target them. And so really trying to leverage the best of American technology to help frontline freedom fighters in a way that wasn't possible during the Cold War. And also funding investigative journalists and those who are exposing the corruption, the sanctions evasion that are used by authoritarian regimes, as well as the propaganda that they're spreading. And so in each of those areas, we're combating the authoritarians directly around the world.
0: All right, last question. Both Secretary Rubio and Vice President Vance have gone to the Munich conference to deliver warnings about freedom to our European allies. Over the weekend, Keir Starmer simply shuttered the internet to people under the age of 16. I understand why he did that. It's not very free. What do you make of that policy? What do you make of Europe's, jump left overall when it comes to freedom issues?
1: Yeah, I think it's something, interestingly, at Freedom House, although, we're often described as a human rights organization, we have a pretty purist view of freedom, including freedom online. And so we have another report called Freedom on the Net we put out every year. And in that report, if you look at the last year, we documented a lot of the issues that are being raised by the administration in the UK, in Germany, where they have different perceptions of freedom and more willingness than we do in the U.S. with our First Amendment to actually limit free speech online. And so we have highlighted those concerns. I would say the one difference we probably have, and I personally have, when we look at the grand scheme of things, I think we need to put everything in perspective. The UK is not North Korea. Germany is not the Communist Party of China. We want to be measured about how we respond, especially to allies.
0: Jamie Fly, president of Freedom House, thank you for joining me. Freedomhouse.org, freedomhouse.org. Did I get the web address right, Jamie? Freedomhouse.org?
1: Freedomhouse.org, yes.
0: Yeah, freedomhouse.org. Go there, market, go there often. Good to talk with you again, Jamie Fly, president of Freedom House. Stay tuned. Coming back with Judge Roy Altman and his book, Israel on Trial. Don't go anywhere.
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0: Welcome back, America. I'm Hugh Hewitt. I am joined by United States District Court Judge for the Southern District of Florida, Roy Altman. He is the author of this brand new book, Israel on Trial. Fabulous book, because for the first time, I think, a sitting federal judge has taken on questions and answered, made rulings on a subject of controversy. Judge Altman, welcome. I am not now, nor have I ever held myself out to be a litigator. So if I get anything wrong, please don't hold me out of order or disbar me. All right, I've been practicing a long time. Hate to lose my license on an interview.
8: I won't have you executed, I promise you. Thanks for having me.
0: Good to have you. I found this very persuasive. I first want to go to motive before you move through the six critical claims that you deal with in an evidentiary rule of law kind of way. Why the motive now, Judge?
8: Well, because I came to this country from Venezuela with my family when I was a little boy with nothing, knowing no one. And I always learned here that if you worked hard and treated people with respect, you could be or do anything, because we were a meritocratic society that cared first and foremost about the rule of law. And implicit in that is an understanding that the rule of law and Western civilization more broadly can only survive if people are good at thinking for themselves and discerning truth from fiction. And after October 7th, I was deeply concerned and remain concerned about the extent to which millions of my fellow Americans, people that are my neighbors, sometimes friends, listen to things that are propagated by our geostrategic enemies, China, Russia, and Iran, about our most important strategic ally in the world, and believe it, hook, line, and sinker, without using the time-tested methodology that we in the law have developed over hundreds of years to be able to help people analyze contested claims. And so I traveled around the country trying to understand why people believe these totally false things about Israel in large numbers. And I came to realize that the entire debate about Israel comes down to these six main claims that people believe. And the good news is, one, they're all totally false. But two, that we actually can recognize in each of these claims that they are legal claims at their core. Is Israel violating the laws of war? Genocide. Is Israel discriminating against its minority citizens? Apartheid. Is Israel taking land that doesn't belong to it? Occupation, colonialism. So I thought, why not apply the same legal methodology that judges, lawyers, and juries apply every day in this country, a time-tested methodology that's been around for hundreds of years, and a methodology we know we trust because we use it where truth-telling matters the most, in the courtroom, to each of these six claims and see what happens. And that's why the book is called Israel on Trial.
0: All right, two nerdy questions first for maybe the lawyers or the lawyer-adjacent piece out there. We do have standards for judging credibility, whether in the courtroom or on a news channel or both and everywhere. Indeed, all of us carry around a credibility monitor in our head. When you go online, I refuse to read comments. If I don't know the poster, I don't put anything into it, and I don't pay any attention. I said this on Fox News earlier today. If it's coming from Mehrs or Fars or one of the Iranian news agencies, I just don't believe them because they have no credibility. What's your test for credibility about people in the argument about Israel?
8: This is really important, okay, because so much of the evidence that I lay out in each of the six chapters relies on the kind of tests that we as lawyers and judges and juries use every day in the courtroom. I'll give you a couple of examples, okay? The first example is that it's often better to get your information by an objective or independent third-party source than from a witness who has a vested stake in the action, right? So if a person from Gaza stands up and says, hey, you know, I'm a doctor here and I'm totally independent from Hamas and I treated 50 people who were killed today. Well, we should be very skeptical of that from the beginning, right? We know that Hamas is a totalitarian regime. We know what totalitarian regimes look like around the world. They don't allow people to become doctors or journalists for that matter, unless you're part of the program. You're not going to get the licensure unless you're part of the program. And so when a doctor or a journalist says something from Gaza, or as you were just saying, if it comes from our geostrategic enemies, whether it's the Muslim Brotherhood, the Chinese Communist Party on TikTok, or certainly from the Iranian government, we've got to take that with a significant grain of salt. So it's always better to get things that no one can really dispute. So what kinds of things am I talking about? Well, I talk about this in chapter one of the book, right? In terms of deciding whether you believe that Jews have lived in the land between the Jordan River and the Mediterranean Sea since ancient times, we can put aside what so-and-so doctor from the Shifa Hospital in Gaza thinks. We can put to one side what Rabbi so-and-so from Jerusalem thinks. I'm not saying you shouldn't believe the Bible. I certainly do, and there are many people who do. I'm just saying if you were trying to assess the contested claim objectively, you can put that aside if you want, but there are three buckets of totally objective, independent evidence that tell you that the people who lived in the land between the Jordan River and the Mediterranean Sea thousands of years ago were Jews who spoke Hebrew, who practiced the Judaic religion, and who passed on to their children and grandchildren the same naming conventions that we Jews, and especially the Jews who live in Israel today, still pass on to their children and grandchildren. So what are those three buckets? The first I call rocks in the ground. That's archaeological evidence going back thousands of years. The second is words on the page. That's documentary evidence on papyrus and parchment and other paper, oftentimes written by Israel's ancient adversaries. That's important because it brings to the fore two important credibility rules, like you asked for. The first is, if a party's adversary says something favorable to your claim, we pay special attention. Everybody knows that Roy, in his lawsuit about Roy, is going to say things that are favorable to Roy. Fine. But when your adversary, the ancient Babylonians, the Romans, the Assyrians, the invading Ottomans, say things that are favorable to the Jews' claim, we got to pay special attention. The second rule that's important there is that when you said something long before you knew the dispute was going to arise, again, we give that special credibility, right? Because if I said something 20 years ago, before I ever bought the house, about which I would have a lawsuit with my neighbor, before I even met that neighbor, and that thing I said 20 years ago now plays directly and is relevant in that dispute, we should give it special credibility, right? Because I said it long before this dispute arose. And in this case, lots of this evidence comes thousands of years before there was ever such a thing as a Palestinian in the world. And then the third and last bucket is blood in the veins. There have been dozens of genetic studies conducted on every major Jewish population in the world, showing that all the major Jewish populations in the world are intimately and genetically connected with one another, and that we all left and flowed from the Levant, the land between the Jordan River and the Mediterranean Sea, 2,000 years ago. Just as the Bible says, just as the archaeological and documentary proof shows, when three pieces of evidence corroborate one another and they're objective in that way, that's pretty dispositive proof.
0: There's more coming up with Judge Altman. You may have gathered he was a prosecutor before he was a judge because he knows how to do an argument. We'll come back and talk about Israel on Trial, his brand new book. It's fascinating. You will learn a lot if you don't know much. You'll learn some if you know much. Don't go anywhere. I'll come back and talk to Judge Altman about Israel on Trial. Stay tuned.
9: Hi, Kevin McCullough. Do you have great memories of summer from your childhood? Summer to me was like, it was the best. It was what got me through the second semester of school. Everything I wanted to do, I just looked forward to so badly, and I couldn't wait until those days hit. And not just to be done with school, but to get to go to a Christian camp where I learned about Jesus. I grew in my faith, made great friends. To this day, some of my deep friends came from that time period of my life, and I experienced God in nature in a way that I just couldn't where I grew up. And I didn't grow up in the inner city, which is where a lot of kids that enjoy Angel Tree Camp are living, with parents who are incarcerated, but who have turned a page and say they want to do something different in their life than they have done in the past. In fact, they've completed the Angel Tree Bible study in the prison system, and they have requested for their children an opportunity to attend Angel Tree Camp. Friends, there's not a lot that we can do to sometimes have tangible impact on the crime and the situations that we face in the culture, but Angel Tree Camp is a solution that works in a profound way. Because children that get to go to Angel Tree Camp are changed forever. This is kind of how it works. They show up on the first day wondering if they're going to be the only one who has parents in prison. And at the end of day two, they've discovered that everyone at the camp is in the same situation they're in. But they're also enjoying nature and seeing stars and eating great food and having bonfires and learning about Jesus, some of them for the first time. Friends, make this possible for a child this year. 888-206-2794, 888-206-2794, 888-206-2794. Give a gift and help a child experience God this year. Go to thatkevinshow.com. Click the Angel Tree banner at the top of the page.
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0: Judge, one of the things I like about your book is it's resource thick and it is source aligned. That means when I take a look at a book that, for example, quotes historian Paul Johnson on page 86, who points out the entire history of anti-Semitism demonstrates how impervious it is to awkward facts, facts buried and forgotten by the official propagandists along the way. That tells me you've done your homework about non-Jewish authors who've written extensively on the history of the Jews and the history of Israel. You also quote people like the first king Hussein. You quote all sorts of different people, so you did your homework. So that's a credibility enhancer. I don't know if they teach evidence at Yale. When I went to Michigan, I had the great John Reed. Do they teach evidence at Yale, Judge? That's kind
8: not
0: of a
8: really,
0: rule-based.
8: Not in any way. Not any way that you would really understand it. No, not at all.
0: I've hired a few Yaleys in my life from Yale Law School, and they were all kind of unacquainted with civil procedure and evidence. But the rules of evidence don't change much. So you've been very specific here. Second question. Long ago and far away, before I think you were born, I clerked on the D.C. Circuit for a guy named Roger Robin. We had a case called Hanok Tellerin versus United Arab Libyan Republic. But it was a political question case about a terrorism attack on the Haifa Highway dating from the late 70s or early 80s, I can't remember. And Judge Rob just had me write it up, political question. He wasn't going to touch it for a political question doctrine. Do you think Israel on trial is getting into political questions?
8: Definitely not. And so I think this is really important. The first thing to say is I didn't write the book as a judge. As I said, I wrote it as an American who cares deeply about the truth and the future prosperity, both of this country and of Western civilization more broadly. But second, if you read the book, and I know, Hugh, based on the quotes you've just given me, you've read it very carefully, you'll see that the book is very much in line with what other judges, including Supreme Court justices, have written, which is it's a book about history. It's a book about the law. And I think it's perfectly permissible to say, here's what the history is. Here's what the rocks in the ground showed. Here's what Merneptah Steele looks like. Here's what the law requires. And then to apply the law to those facts. People say to me all the time, oh, I don't want to read your book because I hate Bibi or I don't like Trump or whatever it is. And I say, you know what? Great. Neither of them really appears in the book at all, because it's not a book about politicians, political parties, or political issues. It's about history and the law. And in that way, I think it's very much in keeping with what our canons require.
0: All right. So, Judge, I'm curious. Have you been invited a wide-ranging way by America's law schools, which are all fundamental? I'm still tenured professor at Chapman Law School, teaching con law whenever I want to, but most of the law schools in America have gone off the left edge, and they haven't got a lot of me or you on their faculty. Have you been asked to lecture at many America's law school yet?
8: Yes, I have, although not necessarily by the law school itself. Many times it's by organizations within the law school or on the college campus. I've been to dozens and dozens of college and law school campuses around the country. It's usually some combination of the Federalist Society, the David Network, the Jewish Law Students Association. Sometimes other groups will join. But as a result of that, as you well know, these lectures are open to anyone on campus who would like to participate. You know, so we get all kinds, and I think that's a good thing.
0: It is a good thing. I hope you'll make it out to Chapman when I am there. Now, let's get to the six key claims about which you apply what I'll call American evidentiary standards, as understood by a judge who has to apply them every day in a federal courtroom. Number one, the Jews are colonists in the land of Israel. Number two, that Israel's founding was illegitimate or aberrational. Number three, that Israel has prevented the establishment of a Palestinian state. Number four, that Israel was occupying Gaza and had turned Gaza into an open-air prison or concentration camp before October 7. Number five, that Israel is an apartheid or white supremacist state. Number six, that Israel has committed genocide in Gaza. We'll deal with number seven in the next segment. But let's just go to number four, that Israel was occupying Gaza and turned it into an open-air prison or concentration camp before October 7th. I got 2 minutes left in this segment. Take it away, Judge Altman.
8: Yeah, well, unfortunately, my family knows what a concentration camp looks like. My mother's half-brothers and sisters were pushed into the gas chambers, little boys and little girl, on the day that they arrived and murdered there. The chief and I, as a judge and as a former prosecutor before that, I'm intimately aware with what prisons are like. The chief characteristic that both share in common is that you can't do anything without asking the warden for permission, and that you certainly aren't allowed to leave. But the problem with this claim is that Israel fully withdrew from Gaza way back in 2005. They said to the Palestinians, here's Gaza, it's yours, make what you will of this place. We want a divorce. You have your own sovereignty, we have our own. The Palestinians elected their own government, Hamas, to run the Palestinian people. And Israel has many times said, you're free to leave if you want. It's Hamas that has prevented them from leaving. That's the very opposite of a concentration camp or prison.
0: I'll be back with more from Judge Altman's brand new book, Israel on Trial. It's in bookstores now. Israel on Trial at Amazon. Don't miss it. I'll be right back with the judge. Stay tuned.
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0: Back, America. Judge Roy Altman is my guest. His book is Israel on Trial, beautifully written, beautifully orchestrated, argued. I'm a lawyer, so I'm a sucker for this stuff, and I'm a law professor, so I like facts, evidence, and argument. I want to make sure I get to two of the claims in our remaining 8 minutes, Judge, from Israel on Trial. Israel has committed genocide in Gaza. I think it's absurd, absolutely absurd, of the worst genociders ever in the history of genocide. But that's not a fact-based argument. That's a conclusion-driven rhetorical point. What about the evidence on the genocide claim?
8: Well, the word genocide requires a specific intent to destroy the Palestinian people in whole or in part as such. In other words, as we've seen from real genocides in history, think the Holocaust that part of my family had to go through. Think about the Hutus against the Tutsis in Rwanda, the Armenian genocide. You have a top-down architecture from the governing regime to destroy, eliminate from the face of the earth the people in question. You see this in the Holocaust, right? There were 12 million Jews remaining after the 6 or 7 years of the Holocaust. Before the Holocaust, there were 18 million Jews. That's 6 million missing Jews in 6 or 7 years. Here in Gaza, it's important to remember that the proponents of the genocide myth don't believe that there's only been one genocide since October 7th. They have claimed on 5 separate occasions that Israel has perpetrated 5 separate genocides against the Palestinians of Gaza. That is, 5 separate attempts to wipe them off the face of the earth since Israel withdrew in 2005. Some of these involve situations where Hamas attacked Israel, killed a few Jews. Israel did a reprisal. Maybe a few Palestinians were killed. That was called a genocide. But here's the number discrepancy. When Israel withdrew from Gaza in 2005, there were 1 million Palestinians there. Despite having 5 separate genocides perpetrated against them in the 20 years since, I think most of the numbers from the CIA, the Israelis, and even the Gaza Health Ministry agree the population has more than doubled, such that there's over 2.2 million Gazans in the area today. Either Israel hasn't committed any genocide, or we're to believe that the country with F-35s, nuclear weapons, and one of the most sophisticated armies and air forces the world has ever known has been the most inept genocidal regime in the history of the planet. The right. reality is...
0: That's well stated. That is conclusory. Let's get to the one that is the most important one in the book. It's the 7th claim. People have to actually read through all of Israel on Trial to find it, which is that anti-Zionism isn't anti-Semitism. This one drives me crazy, Judge, because I run into it all the time in broadcast settings and in classrooms saying, oh, I don't hate the Jews, I just don't like Zionism. Oh, I'm not anti-Semitic, I'm just anti-Zionist. Explain your argument why that's impossible. If you're going to call yourself an anti-Zionist, at least be honest about it. You're an anti-Semite.
8: First of all, the entire history of anti-Zionism was always popular in the Soviet states and later in the Arab world, precisely because it was understood to be anti-Semitic. In other words, anti-Zionism, which started with Lenin in 1917 and then proliferated all through the Arab world, became fashionable in states where anti-Semitism was fashionable because everyone understood that the two were conjoined. Now, of course, it's unfashionable in most circles in the West to be anti-Semitic, so people are trying to disassociate the two, but that's a historical anachronism. Second, we have to recognize more than 50% of the world's Jews live in Israel. So when we say that, well, we don't like it when people take hostages in Africa, and we don't like it when people commit kinicide, forcing men to have sex with their daughters at gunpoint in Rwanda, but we're just kind of okay with it when it happens to Jewish boys and Jewish girls and Jewish fathers in Israel, there's something deeply anti-Semitic about that. And then third and lastly, we have to understand, as Americans, we like to be able to say we're going to criticize an American policy without being anti-American. But the whole point of anti-Zionism is the belief that all peoples deserve a state of their own where they can exercise sovereignty, the Japanese, the Bulgarians, the Koreans, even the Palestinians. But Jews do not. That is anti-Semitism for all time.
0: And I want to close this, Judge, by thanking you for your time, but also by saying to anyone out there who's wondering, is this book really that good? It's been endorsed by John Spencer, by Yuval Levin, by Mark Gerson, Ambassador Friedman, John Podhoretz, Jed Rubenfeld up from Yale Law School. You got people to line up behind this project, Judge, so my hat is off to you on the marketing side. How's it doing? Judges can't sell very well. I've had Justices Barrett and Gorsuch on the program, but they have to be very careful about how they sell. How is this selling?
8: It's kind of unbelievable. You write a book on vacation like I did, and then you think maybe your mother will read it, you know? And we just passed, I think, 20,000 copies, according to the publisher, sold. It became an instant New York Times and USA Today bestseller, which is the first time I've been happy with the New York Times in about 3 years. And the publisher just printed, I think, 25,000 more. It's been a tremendous national bestseller, which has been a tremendous surprise to me.
0: Well, I think it could actually serve as a core foundational text for a law school course on the claims surrounding Israel. A last question. I refuse to comment about the deal on the MOU because I haven't seen it and read it yet. Do you have any comment on it?
8: I like you. I do this with trials when people come to me and say, can you believe how guilty that defendant is in some trial in San Jose that you've never really heard of? I say, listen, I see trials all the time where you hear the opening statement and most of the case in chief. You think the case is going to go one way and then the other side gets a say. Until you've lived it, seen it, and breathed it, you really don't know what the facts are and you'd be a fool to comment on it. That's especially true of a deal I haven't had the opportunity to read, and so for now I have no comment on it.
0: All right, we got 1 minute left. I love it when young judges go on the bench, and I hope they stay 40 years. A lot of young judges don't. All right, do you have thought that through, how long you're going to stay on the bench, because you're obviously a public man and you enjoy the controversy and the debate. Are you going to stay in chambers for a long time?
8: That's my plan. I mean, I people said to me when I was 34 and the president was going to nominate me to be a federal judge, you're crazy. You got your whole life ahead of you to make money. And to me, you know, this privilege that I've had to serve the community and the country that welcomed my family with open arms when we came from South America, it's been the great blessing and honor of my life. And I'm really grateful that I've had this opportunity.
0: Judge Altman, good to meet you virtually on the network, and I look forward to meeting you sometime in person. Israel on Trial, available at Amazon right now, at barnesandnoble.com and bookstores everywhere. Israel on Trial by Judge Roy Altman, Southern District of Florida, United States Court. This is Judge. Don't go anywhere, America. I'll be right back to close up today's program.
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0: Welcome back, America. I hope you enjoy Judge Altman. It's a fabulous book. You know what else is fabulous? 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They've got all the NFL teams. They've got all that different stuff. But if you haven't heard of Seabags before, head over to Seabags.com and investigate. They're all made in America. They're all made from recycled material. They all last forever. They all make wonderful gifts. But give this to yourself and celebrate our country's founding. You cannot go wrong with this. The beautiful features, the rope handles, the sailcloth out of which it's made will knock you over. But I will alert you. I checked over the weekend over at seabags.com, and they've already run out of some items. Not those two. Not those two. I only showed you two that are still there. So don't make the mistake of saying, yeah, I'm going to get that. That looks beautiful. And if you're listening to me on the radio, pretty easy to remember seabags.com, even if you're a Steelers fan. And if you see a sea bag in the wild, hashtag sea bag sighting, especially if you see me carrying mine around, because I'm very proud of my America 250th birthday sea bag. 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Finally today, boy, that Judge Altman interview was very good. I hope you could get his book. Relief Factor Studio. All right, don't forget, I did 10 miles on Saturday. I've been bragging about it all day today, and I took it in hour number one. I feel great. No lasting problem. Did the up-down all around at Mass on Saturday and at the Presbyterian Church on Sunday. There's no kneeling at that church, but there's still a lot of up-down, up-down, and it's fine. And I haven't done a tenor in a long time. I've done a niner. Took 2 weeks off. I'll get back to doing a tenor. 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Thank you, Adam. Thank you, Harley. Thank you, General Easy. I'll talk to you tomorrow on the next Hugh Hewitt Show.
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21: News this hour from Town Hall. I'm Keith Peters in Washington. The U.S.-Iran deal is the topic of discussion at the G7 summit.
22: President Trump has arrived after an agreement was reached to end the conflict with Iran.
23: The deal's all signed. And the strait is already partially open.
22: Pakistan says there will be a signing of an agreement Friday. The president says Iran's leadership played a role in the agreement.
23: As you know, the first set is gone, the second set is gone, and we found the third set to be very smart, strong, very smart, but we ended up making a deal.
22: The president hopes this will be a good new relationship with Iran. Among the challenges ahead is whether Israel will continue its offensive in Lebanon. Ed Donahue, Washington.
21: Gas Buddy analyst Patrick DeHaan says if the Iran deal sticks, it could lower the price of gas and diesel before the end of this summer.
24: If this deal pans out, if the strait reopens for the rest of the summer, it could mean gas prices that stay below $4 a gallon nationally. And it could mean diesel prices also see a fall below the $5 mark. So there's a lot of reasons to be optimistic, but we've also seen deals fall apart in the last couple of months as well.
21: The U.S. Air Force says 8 people aboard a B-52 bomber that crashed shortly after takeoff at a military base in Southern California's Mojave Desert are dead. Officials said Monday that emergency crews responded after the aircraft went down around 11:20 a.m. at Edwards Air Force Base north of Los Angeles. The Boeing B-52 Stratofortress is a long-range bomber that entered service in 1955. It was designed to carry both conventional and nuclear weapons. A good day on Wall Street as the Dow was up by 468 points. The Nasdaq rose 795. The S&P 500 advanced 122. More at townhall.com.
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21: There was a deadly plane crash in Missouri carrying experienced skydivers over the weekend.
3: The crash happened at a local airport in Butler, some 65 miles south of Kansas City. Bates County Sheriff Chad Anderson.
4: We are treating that as a national or as a mass casualty. We want to be very clear, this is not a commercial airliner that has crashed. It's a local airplane that took off from our local airport.
3: The private plane was operated by Skydive Kansas City. Data from the digital flight tracking company FlightAware shows the plane had already completed two short flights on Sunday before the crash.
4: The investigation is going to be handled by the NTSB and the FAA.
3: Audio courtesy of KMBC. I'm Haya Pinjwani.
21: Some family members of those who died were at the airport to watch that jump and witnessed the crash, according to Bates County Sheriff Chad Anderson. News and analysis at townhall.com. From Washington, I'm Keith Peters. A 900-pound time capsule marking the 250th anniversary of American independence has been sealed shut and shipped to Philadelphia, where it'll be buried next month.
5: The 2016 law creating the Nonpartisan America 250 Commission mandated creation of a time capsule to be buried on July 4th, 2026, and opened 250 years later. The capsule was built with careful attention paid to making sure it will be watertight and airtight. It includes submissions from the three branches of the federal government, all 50 states, the five U.S. territories, and the District of Columbia. Rich Thomason, Washington.
21: A Wisconsin Beagle breeding farm that's drawn animal welfare protests is closing, and its remaining dogs are being taken in by a Florida rescue group. Big Dog Ranch Rescue reached an agreement to close Ridgeland Farms. More at townhall.com. From Washington, I'm Keith Peters.
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29: 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I am Larry Elder. 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Is there a deal to end the war against Iran? Trump is criticized for holding a massive UFC event at the White House, where one of the fighters made a disparaging comment about Michelle Obama. Elon Musk is facing criticism for daring to become the world's first trillionaire. CNN's Democrat strategist calls Elon Musk a white supremacist. Black Democrats in the House continue to demand reparations, putting that wing of the Democratic Party at odds with the majority of Americans. Jasmine Crockett continues to claim Carmelo Anthony is a victim of racism and that few know what a black mother goes through who has a young son. Hunter Biden admits the laptop belonged to him. And watch what happens when Hakeem Jeffries, a rabid Trump critic, gets mildly fact-checked on gas prices. All of this and more, 888-971-SAGE, 888-971-7243. Dissent, of course, is welcome. Obviously, we're going to talk about the proposed Iran deal. We don't have any details yet. Already, Gavin Newsom is trashing it. Doesn't know what the details are, so he's trashing something he knows nothing about, but that's Gavin Newsom. We're also going to say a word or two about the event held at the White House, the UFC event. I did not watch it. I'd love to hear your take on it if you did see it. 888-971-7243, 888-971-SAGE. Maestro, did you see it? My engineer, Mr. McConnell, a.k.a. Maestro, says he did not see it. I don't think any of my crew did. Did Chris see it? Did Rick see it? No? Ricky? Matt? So nobody saw it. All right. Well, Larry, you're going to talk about an event that you didn't see. I want to talk about how it was covered in the Washington Post, but I'll do that in a minute. I want to start with this. Hakeem Jeffries is, of course, the Democrat leader in the Senate, the man who will become Speaker of the House in the event that the Democrats take control of the House. Here is what he said about gas prices. Now, and check this out. He's on a local newscast. It's a Fox newscast, but Fox Business, Fox News, and Fox Local are very, very different.

0: When the world is just too much, turn it off and turn on positive, encouraging K-Love.
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5: Of the pandemic. Let's hear it one more time.
6: Which is going to make their
7: life
6: better.
7: The gas prices were this high under Obama, too. So,
6: well, listen, no.
7: And Biden.
6: Well, but, I'm not.
7: Right, President Biden? Didn't we have gas prices at over $5?
6: No, well, there were gas prices in the immediate aftermath of
7: and I remember eggs were like $12 a dozen.
5: Okay. Now, a recent Fox News poll found nearly 60% of voters say gas prices are a, quote, major problem, close quote, for their household. And that's understandable. A large number of Americans literally live paycheck to paycheck. And by that, I mean spend everything each paycheck without any ability to save. That's not the majority of Americans, but a lot of Americans. So whenever gas prices go up, and we all will pay more for gas prices, whether you're driving or not driving, being transported by something else, or your goods are being transported, we're all paying more. So, of course, it is a major problem. But then she just said, well, weren't gas prices high under Biden? Let me hear it one more time.
6: Which is going to make their life
7: better.
6: The gas
7: prices were this high under Obama, too. So,
6: well, listen, no. I mean,
7: and Biden.
6: Well, but, I'm not.
7: Right, President Biden? Didn't we have gas prices at over $5?
6: No, well, there were gas prices in the immediate aftermath of
7: and I remember eggs were like $12 a dozen.
5: Okay. Have you ever seen anybody push back the way she just did? And not even hard. Gas prices were high under Obama and under Biden. Well, yeah. Well, okay, in the immediate aftermath of the pandemic, Obama didn't have pandemic. Today, gas prices are average for a gallon of regular $4.07, right? That is below Biden's peak and below Obama's inflation adjusted 2012 average. Obama's highest annual average was in 2012. That was $3.62 a gallon. You adjust that for inflation, that's $4.95 in 2026 dollars, meaning prices were higher Obama's last year than right now. Biden? Highest peak was in June 2022, $5.01 a gallon. You adjust that for inflation. That brings it to $5.75 to $5.90 in today's dollar. And by the way, despite the spike earlier than year, today's national average is 89 cents below Joe Biden's June 2022 price adjusted for today's prices. Bottom line, the prices today are lower than Obama's last year and well under Joe Biden. Not even close. Now, how often do you see anybody fact-checking any of these Democrats like Hakeem Jeffries and saying what she said? She didn't even say adjusted for inflation. She just said, I remember the prices were high. Wow. And he suggested they were high because of the pandemic. Okay, that takes care of Biden. What about Obama? Is it possible that maybe, just maybe, because of Donald Trump's drill baby drill, reversing the anti-drilling policies of Joe Biden, that we have lower prices adjusted for inflation now than we did under Obama and under Biden? Can I tell you it ain't so? Now, only about 3-4% of reporters who cover national news self-identify as Republican, as opposed to about 25-30% of the nation. So only a handful of reporters who cover the national news are in fact Republicans, which explains why nobody ever pushes back on people like Hakeem Jeffries. And you saw how he wasn't ready for it. So I went on ChatGPT

0: to find out whether CBS, NBC, ABC, NPR had done any kind of comparative analysis of gas prices, Obama and Biden, to look at prices adjusted for inflation. Or has the LA Times, Washington Times, Washington Post, or New York Times done so? Here is what ChatGPT told me, and I'm quoting ChatGPT. I'm not aware of any major network piece by ABC, CBS, or NPR that made the specific comparison we just made. Taking Obama's 2012 gas prices, adjusting them for inflation, today's dollar, comparing them to Biden-era gas prices and current prices. I haven't seen any piece in CBS, NBC, ABC, NPR, LA Times, Washington Post, or New York Times to do it, what we just did. The Washington Post, according to ChatGPT, has published numerous stories about gas prices, but I've not found one piece making the Obama 2012 versus Biden 2022 inflation adjusted comparison we just walked through. LA Times, too. New York Times, too. What's the point? Well, when you have Democrats eight times more likely to say the economy is bad, and the number one thing people are concerned about is gas prices, and they're clueless that these prices are in fact lower than they were under Obama, lower than they were under Joe Biden. That might explain why there's so much doom and gloom when it comes to President Trump. It is incredibly unfair. This is the kind of media bias I'm talking about. It isn't just getting things wrong. It's what they don't talk about, what they don't cover. No context. It's not fair. And it alters how people perceive their own reality. That's the problem. When you only have 3% of reporters who are Republican, the rest of them hate Donald Trump's guts in varying degrees, and therefore leave out this kind of analysis I just now gave you, this is why so many people are completely oblivious to how much, for example, in taxes the top 1% pay. You have a bunch of reporters uninterested in stories like this, not talking about stories like this, not putting stories like this in context, and therefore alters people's perception. That's a serious, serious problem. 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
1: Listen, the gas prices were this high under Obama, too. So,
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1: and Biden.
2: Well, I'm not...
1: Right, President Biden? Didn't we have gas prices at over $5?
2: No, well, there were gas prices in the immediate aftermath of
1: And I remember eggs were like $12 a dozen.
3: 888-971-SAGE, 888-971-7243. I am Larry Elder, Salem News Channel. You saw how mild that pushback was to Hakeem Jeffries, and he couldn't handle it. She said gas prices were high under Obama. Actually, they were higher under Obama. She didn't even say that. And again, just to not belabor the point, but journalists who say that they're Republican, 18% in 2002. 7.1% in 2013. 3.4% in 2022. Half of all journalists say that they're independent, which is 12 points higher than the national average of U.S. adults. And the percentage of journalists who claim to be Democrats increased 8 points from 2013 to 2022. It's now 36%, which is higher than the overall national average. And independent frequently means I don't want to admit that I'm a Democrat. So overwhelmingly, the media are biased. And as a result, you're not going to get stories putting things in perspective. You're not going to get stories that give context to, for example, gas prices, which will affect how people perceive their own reality. Now, let's turn to Iran, number 40.
4: Emmanuel has been a special friend of mine. We've had a fantastic relationship. We've worked on many deals together. I'm very happy to say, very signed, the deal's all signed. And the strait is already partially opened. As you know, they're doing a little hunting for a couple of mines that they've already found. But it's essentially, ships are starting to go out now. On Friday, it'll be completely opened. We got along very well with Iran. It's a different set of leaders. As you know, the first set is gone, the second set is gone, and we found the third set to be very smart, strong, very smart, but we ended up making a deal. I felt badly that we had to go back on the attack for two nights, and I thought a third, but we made it before that happened. But I think a lot of great things are going to happen in the Middle East right now, and very importantly, the oil is plummeting down, and the stock market is shooting up like a rocket today, like record kind of numbers. And the oil has taken its biggest plunge, and we're into the low numbers. Not quite back yet, Kevin, to the extent, but we're getting close to the numbers we were before it all started. And the main thing is that Iran will not have a nuclear weapon. They fully agreed to that with strong policing powers, and they won't have a nuclear weapon, which is what it was all about, because they probably would have used it if they had it. So we had two big moments when they terminated the JCPOA, that was the Obama deal, the Barack Hussein Obama deal. And when I terminated that, it was very important because it was a road to a nuclear weapon. It was a horrible deal for the United States. It was a deal where billions of dollars was given to Iran. It was a deal where $1.7 billion in cash was put on a Boeing 7, well, not a 77, 57, I guess, right? But it was put on a big, beautiful Boeing 757. They needed a Boeing 747, to be honest with you, because it was a lot of cash. $1.7 billion was taken out of the banks and given to Iran. And on top of that, tens of billions of dollars was spent. So they tried to bribe them to make a deal, and that didn't work. It never works. And we've done a great job And hopefully it's going to be a good relationship and we're going to get along. And if we don't, we go back to where we started, but I don't think that's going to be necessary. The Iran deal that we made is going to bring a lot of success to the world because the oil was really clogged up there for a while. He would call me on occasion and say, come on, please, let's go with the oil prices. But the oil is coming way down, so I'm very honored by it. I want to thank you for your help.
5: Are you going to try to attend the signing ceremony on Friday?
4: Well, it depends. J.D.'s coming in for it. He was originally going to do it. I'll probably be gone by then. We're having dinner in a day and a half, right? We're going to be staying quite late. So I may be involved, I may not. But J.D. was coming in for that specifically.
3: Now, before any deal was made, former President Barack Obama already dumped on it. Number 28.
6: You spent a lot of time wrestling with the threat of a nuclear Iran. How do you think things are being handled right now there?
7: It is doubtful that any agreement that arises is going to be significantly different or a significant improvement from the deal that we had in the first place and had worked for a long stretch of time. Before we, the United States, pulled out of it. So I'm hopeful that bombing stops and ordinary people are no longer suffering as a consequence of the war. And then in retrospect, it's a reminder that on a lot of difficult foreign policy problems, the notion that we can just bully our way or bomb our way to solutions may sometimes seem appealing, but the fact of the matter is that taking the time to explore diplomacy and exhaust the possibilities of coming up with deals that don't solve 100% of the problem, but solve 80-90% of the problem while avoiding the necessity of going to war. You'd think we would have learned that lesson by now, but it seems like every so often we have to relearn that lesson again.
3: As you can see, nothing has changed. The deal we had worked for, quote, a long stretch of time. What does that even mean? We can't bomb our way into deals, says a man who hundreds of drone strikes killed a large number of civilians, including a couple of Americans. No acknowledgement that the Obama deal gave them a pathway to getting a nuclear bomb because it had certain sunset provisions. No acknowledgement that it didn't have no-knock inspections. No acknowledgement that it didn't cover their missile program or their support for proxies. Same old Obama. Wait till you hear what the UN ambassador said about the Obama deal. Stick around for that. I'm Larry Elder.
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9: Hi, Kevin McCullough. I don't know what childhood was like for you, but for me, there were two big things on the calendar every year that I couldn't wait to get to. In the fall, I couldn't wait till Christmas break and Christmas Day. It was the celebration of everything good about Jesus coming to earth and having some time off from school. And in the spring, I couldn't wait until we were done with the school year so that I got to go to a Christian camp where I made friends that I still have to this point in life, where I got to eat some of the most delicious food I've ever had. I got to experience bonfires and see the stars at night, study the Bible lakefront as the sun would set, and be part of meaningful teaching and learning about my faith. This was my experience as a young person going to a Christian camp when I was little. And now my kids get to go to those as well, and they look forward to them every year. It's just the most fun thing. And when Angel Tree from Prison Fellowship came to me and said, Kevin, we would like to provide that same experience for about 162 kids that would not have that experience otherwise because their parents are incarcerated. Their parents went to prison for crimes that they committed, but now their parents have completed a Bible study in prison and have requested the opportunity for their child to go to a Christian camp, maybe break the cycle of crime in their family. I said, how can I help? And they said, Kev, just tell people about Angel Tree. For $200, you can give one of these children a full week of camp, a full week of camp with all that included for just $200. And friends, you're going to be introducing them to Jesus, many of them for the very first time. 888-206-2794. 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Will you provide it for one? 888-206-2794. 888-206-2794. 888-206-2794. Or go to thatkevinshow.com and click the Angel Tree banner at the top of the page.
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3: 888-971-SAGE, 888-971-7243. I am Larry Elder, Salem News Channel. Former President Barack Obama says, I don't believe that this deal is going to be any better than the deal we had before that the United States pulled out of, that kept things okay for a, quote, long stretch of time, close quote. Here's what UN Ambassador Mike Waltz said about the Obama deal, number 25.
11: This is going to be, in terms of any unfrozen assets or sanctions relief, what's called pay for performance. There will not be upfront cash, so to speak, that we saw in the Obama deal and the JCPOA with literally pallets of cash because the Iranian banking system was dysfunctional being flown in. So that's an important difference. And then secondarily, this is all about verification. And there were huge gaps in the JCPOA and the Obama nuclear deal in terms of actually verifying what we know the Iranians have tended to cheat on in the past. There were not any time, anywhere inspections of their facilities. The Iranians could delay things. They could choose which list of inspectors they accepted or not. Most importantly, Martha, the Iranians could classify sites as military sites that were then off limits. That's like having, a criminal on parole telling the parole officer, you can't check this bedroom or that bedroom, or you could only check the trunk of my car, and I'll dictate to you when you could come. So a lot of that is very much going to be worked out, but I can promise you that we are not going to have these massive loopholes, whether it's working with the UN's IAEA or other form of inspectors. This is all about verifications, and no one on this team is just going to take the Iranians at their word.
3: The Secretary of War made the same point, number 32.
12: Well, Margaret, what I would say the president's been most clear about is that Iran will never have a nuclear weapon. Never. Full stop. And this deal, as we talk about aspects of the deal, some of which have come out publicly are totally wrong, it's performance-based. No money released to Iran until they perform. There's no trust and verify. There's no trust here, and we're going to verify everything. Nuclear material will be destroyed and removed. The nuclear program will be dismantled. The straits will be open, no tolling. The JCPOA was a path to a bomb. What this deal will be a wall to a bomb. And that was the objective from the beginning, very clear from the beginning. So as far as our military posture, we'll maintain what we need to. The blockade has been a devastating success for us and impact on the Iranians. So think of this chain of events militarily, just for a second. You had 45 days of overwhelming combat, which Iran could not manage, and their Navy's gone, Air Force gone, air defenses. Then it led to a blockade, which was impenetrable now for a couple of months. And then you had the underground Project Freedom, which allowed now 125 million barrels of oil to transit the straits, showing that we control the straits. And then we did two more days of bombing because they weren't really coming to the table. So it's been military pressure and strength from President Trump that's compelled Iran to this deal, which will be performance-based when it's signed shortly.
10: Right.
3: So is it unconditional surrender? Obviously not. Is there some level of thug leadership still in power? Of course. Haven't seen the deal, haven't seen the terms yet. But no matter how you slice it, those who say that Iran is stronger now than before this campaign began, what are they smoking? Two levels of leadership dead? 2 million Iranians out of work? Inflation almost triple digits. Navy at the bottom of the ocean. Air Force destroyed. Air defenses degraded substantially. And now apparently they've agreed to no nuke ever, as opposed to a nuclear bomb on a path, as was the case under the Iran deal negotiated by Barack Obama. 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

0: 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Eldorado's Let Larry Know What's On Your Mind.
1: Stick like glue. 888-971-SAGE, 888-971-7243. I am Larry Elder. We are Salem News Channel. Mr. Secretary of War, what happens if Iran cheats? Number 31.
2: I don't think the UN's been really effective in anything here.
3: The weapons inspectors from the IAEA?
2: As we need to. Ultimately, that could be part of it. The reality is President Trump has already set back Iran's nuclear program in devastating ways, from Midnight Hammer to this campaign, to ways that we know how far back we've set them. We're watching that material as we have this entire time.
3: Yeah.
2: And any arrangement, as I said from the outset of the program, will be performance and metrics based. You'll have inspections, you'll have oversight, whether they're U.S., whether they're international, but it'll be a throttle set by the United States through our negotiators with the military and strength as the guarantor of this. If Iran does not want to comply, then they can deal with the War Department again, which we'd rather not have to do, and President Trump would rather not have to do, but they know the type of devastating effects that have occurred on their military and on their air defenses and on their capabilities. They don't want that again. And so when we restruck twice, don't discount how important it was that we were willing to show we will restart this and we will set you back even further. And that was part of the reason why Iran came to the table, and we're going to finish this initial MOU to set the clock. So that's the umbrella here. We'll work with you to remove that material, or you'll downblend that material, but you're not going to have any of that material. And anything you do get will be based on oversight and performance. And Iran understands that, and that's why I think ultimately this is something that can and will succeed.
1: Now, as I mentioned at the outset of the program, I did not watch the UFC thing that Donald Trump held, nor did any of my staff watch it. I did, however, watch the movie Michael, which was absolutely amazing. I had very low expectations. I heard wonderful things about it, although the media and the critics trashed it. But this kid, who turns out to be Michael Jackson's real nephew, played Michael as an adult, and it was amazing. His performance was just jaw-dropping. Not just the acting, not just how he looked like Michael, sounded like Michael. He danced like Michael. I mean, there was nothing that he did where I said, Michael would have done this better. It was just amazing. And as entertainment biopics go, one of the best ones I've ever seen. Wasn't maudlin, wasn't boring. The acting was stunning. The guy that played Joseph Jackson, you wanted to kill him. By the way, I was looking at the guy that played Joseph Jackson. He's clearly going to be nominated for Best Supporting Actor. I said, where have I seen him? And there was a movie called Rustin that the Obamas produced about a civil rights leader named Bayard Rustin, who was the primary architect behind the I Have a Dream speech that he organized the whole thing. By the way, he opposed reparations, which did not appear in the movie. He said something to the effect, well, maybe somebody owes money to my grandparents because they picked cotton for 50 years, but nobody owes me anything. That part didn't make the movie. But let's get back to this. The New York Times wrote a long article about the UFC event and pretty much trashed it. Said it was a mass media spectacle unlike any in the history of the presidency. And I'm sure that's true. We have a president unlike any in the history of the presidency. Talked about corporate sponsors, the use of trappings at the White House for violent cage fighting. Quote, at one point, a fighter took the mic and made a nasty joke about Michelle Obama while standing in front of the house she once lived in with her husband, daughters, and mother. End of quote. Now, why is it necessary to say the fighter made a nasty comment about Michelle Obama while standing in front of the house she once lived in with her husband, daughters, and mother? What's the point of adding that? You know what the point is. To make it seem even worse. And not too surprisingly, Sunny Hostin teed off on this guy, but guess what she attributed it to? Slavery. Number 37.
4: Last night, you-know-who celebrated his 80th birthday at an event billed as
3: UFC Freedom 250, featuring cage matches on the South Lawn of the White House. White House denies accusations that he's cashing in on the event, saying there's no conflict of interest because you know whose assets are in a trust managed by his kids. If it's in a trust and I'm managing it, he's not going to get no money. But if it's in a trust and his kids are managing it, he might get some money. Correct. But that's neither here nor there. There was also one fighter who used his victory speech to make a derogatory slur against former First Lady Michelle Obama. What did you make of yesterday's event?
4: I do want to address the derogatory slur made about the former First Lady Michelle Obama, because I think it's important to address. And we won't dignify what was said by repeating it, but you should look it up. And I think the reason that it's important is because for a long time, and the roots are in slavery, black women have been slurred and made to feel that they were unattractive, made to feel that they were masculine, made to feel...
1: I can't take any more. The roots are in slavery. The crack he made had to do with the slur that Michelle Obama is a dude, is a man. And I'm sorry. Once you've referred to the president as a fascist and a Nazi and a Hitler and a racist, and you've made savage remarks about Michelle, about Melania, and what she used to do, and how she met Donald Trump allegedly through Jeffrey Epstein, which there's no evidence of that whatsoever, there really kind of isn't a bar anymore. I don't know why this fighter felt the desire to make the comment he made about Michelle Obama. It certainly was inappropriate. But it's also inappropriate to refer to President Trump as a fascist and a Nazi and a Hitler and still say, as they still are saying, that he said there were good Nazis and bad Nazis on both sides. Joe Biden launched his presidency based on that lie. So the bar is kind of just non-existent, isn't it? 888-971-SAGE.
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2: 888-971-SAGE, 888-971-7243. I am Larry Elder. We are Salem News Channel. Elon Musk is being hammered for daring to become the world's first trillionaire. A CNN Democrat strategist refers to Musk as a white supremacist. Jasmine Crockett continues to claim that Carmelo Anthony is a victim of racism and that few know what a black mother goes through who has a young son. Hunter Biden admits the laptop, in fact, did belong to him. All of this and more, 888-971-SAGE. Neil is in the Bronx. Neil, always nice to hear from you.
3: Hey, Larry. How you doing, man?
2: I'm doing well.
3: Today's my birthday. You know that, right?
2: Happy birthday.
3: 62 years old, man. And I'm counting. You know, I was in your conversation earlier about The View. Man, Larry, my advice is this to the one on The View. I think they should, you know what? I usually read a man should marry a woman, but you know what I think? I think a woman should marry a woman so they can see what us men go through. I'm dead serious about this. And Larry, check this out. Here in New York City, a mayor, he gave somebody to run for Congress. The guy, Esperard, I know the guy. He need help here in New York City. He want him to lose. So I said to myself, I'm going to work with this guy, this campaign. Because you know what I'm going to do? I'm going to hurt the mayor's feelings now. Because my cousin, he's Dominican. Dominican people in Washington Heights vote for this guy, for the mayor. And you're going to throw this guy underneath the bus to get this lady elected? Larry,
2: I'll tell you what, Neil, your city's got major problems because of your mayor. He continues to brag about New York City being a sanctuary city. Brags about it. Number 30.
4: You know, I think it's actually not too unrelated from the conversation we were just having. This is a moment of such excitement and joy as part of a reflection of the city as being a place where everyone is welcome, everyone is a part of it. There's a room for everyone to see themselves not only in the past or the present of the city, but also the future of the city. And these kinds of threats, as you've said, from Tom Homan and the federal administration, they're not new, and neither will our response be. We continue to be proud of being a sanctuary city. We continue to be ready to stand up for our immigrant neighbors, and we continue to be ready to use every single tool at our disposal. And I've said to the president directly that I believe that ICE raids are cruel, and they do nothing to serve in the interest of public safety. And I do believe it's a rogue agency that should be abolished, because we need an approach to immigration in this country that has more humanity at the heart of it. And right now in this city, humanity is what we are showing by and large across the five boroughs, and it's something that we're going to keep showing in our response to the federal government as well.
2: Pretty pathetic. I'm Larry Elder.
1: I don't want to set the world on fire.
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9: News this hour from Town Hall. I'm Keith Peters in Washington. There's been a military plane crash in California.
10: 8 crew members are presumed dead after a B-52 bomber crashed shortly after takeoff Monday morning at Edwards Air Force Base. Military officials at the base in Southern California's Mojave Desert say it happened during a routine test mission, and indications are that the crash was not survivable. Emergency responders were at the scene. Aerial footage showed black smoke and virtually nothing left of an aircraft amid a swath of charred desert near a runway. The Boeing B-52 Stratofortress is a long-range bomber. No word yet on what might have happened. I'm Jennifer King.
9: President Trump said he was looking forward to working with French President Emmanuel Macron as a tentative agreement with Iran reopens the Strait of Hormuz.
11: We've worked on many deals together. I'm very happy to say very, very signed. The deal's all signed. And the Strait is already partially opened. As you know, they're doing a little hunting for a couple of mines that they've already found, but it's essentially ships are starting to go out now. On Friday, it'll be completely opened.
9: Details of the deal were not immediately made public, but it appeared that it would not be implemented until it's formally signed. Mediator Pakistan said that would happen Friday in Geneva. Democratic California Governor Gavin Newsom says the Justice Department is investigating him and his wife, accusing the Trump administration of targeting him for political purposes as he weighs a presidential bid. The full scope of any investigations related to Newsom was not immediately clear. It was a good day on Wall Street, with the Dow up by 468 points. The Nasdaq rose 795, with the S&P 500 advancing 122. More on these stories at townhall.com.
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9: Lord Stanley's Cup is heading back to North Carolina for the first time in 2 decades. We hear more on the story from sports correspondent Gethin Coolbaugh reporting.
16: The Carolina Hurricanes won their second Stanley Cup championship and first in 20 years on Sunday night, shutting down the Vegas Golden Knights 3-0 in Game 6 of the Cup Final. Brandon Bussey, whose entrance late into Game 3 helped turn the series around, recorded his first career playoff shutout in stopping 22 shots. Taylor Hall scored just 3:47 into the game to set the tone. 37-year-old Jordan Staal scored 6 of his 8 playoff goals in the Cup Final to take home the Conn Smythe Trophy as playoff MVP. He's the oldest player to do so in NHL history. I'm Gethin Coolbaugh.
9: 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From Washington, I'm Keith Peters. Mayhem mars euphoria as New York City celebrated the Knicks' first NBA championship in 53 years. We hear more on that story from correspondent Julie Walker reporting from New York City.
17: Chaos and violence across New York City Saturday night, with police making at least 63 arrests. In Midtown Manhattan, rowdy fans were smashing windows on police cars, climbing scaffolding, light poles, and even trying to hitch a ride on a moving fire truck. Police say they lit several buses on fire that were being used to transport people from Manhattan to MetLife Stadium for the World Cup games. In Times Square, one person was shot and had to be taken by police car to the hospital because the ambulance could not get through. At least four people were stabbed or slashed in the mayhem. Julie Walker, New York.
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2: 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Getting back to this event that the president staged at the White House for a moment, New York Times trashed it. Quote, even for a president with a lifelong penchant for T.P.T. Barnum-esque gambits, this one was in a league of its own. Much of the White House was given over to this production. Fighters were filmed walking through various rooms inside the residence and warming up barefoot in the Indian Treaty Room of the old executive office building across the way. Horrors! The crowd included the tech and media billionaires Mark Zuckerberg and David Ellison. Were they dragged to the event? Were they tasered? Senator John Thune of South Dakota, the majority leader, was there, as was Senator Ted Cruz of Texas. The secretaries of state, treasury, defense, actually it's called war, isn't it? Defense, commerce, and homeland security were there. So was the vice president, the FBI director, and Caroline Leavitt, the White House press secretary, who was due back from maternity leave soon. Kid Rock showed up, and so did Roger Clemens and Robert Kraft. James Dolan, the owner of the New York Knicks, walked up to the president to pay his respects. Horrific. It's almost like having hookers over to the White House, which happened during the JFK presidency, but I don't want to go there. Joe Rogan popped into the ring a moment later for a little post-match analysis. You caught him with a beautiful left hook. Every so often, writes the New York Times, the enormous screens hanging in each of the claws' four corners, that's what they call this cage that was built, claws' four corners would play a video. In one clip, Defense Secretary Pete Hegseth and Mr. Trump talked about American military might as footage of explosions and gunfire lit up the arena. All the while, storm clouds swirled cinematically over the White House.

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5: Thanks, other than have a UFC match at the White House. Quote, the Octagon is a place of brutal entertainment, a raw pageant of pain. It's cockfighting with men as birds. Except the birds used in cockfighting don't really have a say over whether or not they want to engage in cockfighting, but these individuals do, don't they? So is it really the same? On and on it went. More men beat each other up. A video of Conor McGregor talking smack blared on the lawn. Pyrotechnics shot out from the appendages of the claw. Jet planes flew low overhead. In one of them, a man from Philly with bleached blonde hair was down on his back trying to fend off a fighter named Bo Nickel. A gust of wind blew in and lifted up the president's hair. He reached up to pat it back down around the sides of his head. Mr. Nickel was really pummeling the man from Philly now. The round ended. Mr. Nickel climbed up and out of the ring, bent low, and shook hands with the president and the first lady. Mr. Rogan returned to the ring to narrate. Bo, he said, I know how patriotic you are. Bo thanked the president for hosting. Quote, it takes such a special person, he said, to be able to have the blank to do something like this. End of quote. Now, Jay Williams is a former NBA star. He's now a sportscaster. Here's what he said, number 42.
6: It was a great, great event that was put forth by the UFC at the White House, in concert with the White House or whatever. It did a hell of a job. I thoroughly enjoyed it.
7: I was there, 4,000-seat arena. I got to be honest, coming off the NBA Finals, where I was at multiple NBA Finals, better event than NBA Finals.
6: Wow.
7: It was a better event than NBA Finals. But the White House literally being right there, incredible.
5: Better event than the NBA Finals. Now, Stephen A. trashed President Trump for going to that NBA game in Madison Square Garden. But I guess it's okay that Donald Trump put on this event at his own home. I guess Stephen A. had no problem with that, I guess. Well, that's good news. Now, let's talk a little bit about Elon Musk becoming the world's first trillionaire. Paul Krugman is an economist. Long time had a column with the New York Times, the aforementioned New York Times. I don't think he has a column anymore. But he referred to the amount of money that Elon Musk has as immoral. Number 34.
8: Well, that seems, I mean, it certainly seems immoral. You don't have to be a believer in perfect equality to think that there's something kind of obscene about this much wealth along with this much suffering. But I think there's a more immediate concern, which is what does it do to our democracy? I think Woodrow Wilson said, if there are men big enough to own the government, they will own the government. And by God, Elon Musk is now big enough to own the government.
5: Big enough to own the government? What's our economy every year? $35 trillion a year. Federal budget's $7 trillion. He is a trillionaire. He has enough money to own the government. And as a result of the wealth accumulated by Elon Musk, Paul Krugman suggests that we could introduce higher taxes on people of extreme wealth. Number 35.
8: Yeah, I mean, the best economic growth America ever had, the real boom time for the middle class, was in the post-war years. You know, and under that socialist Dwight Eisenhower, the top bracket was, I think, 91%, right? So we did fine. We also used to have significant, really high

0: inheritance taxes. We used to tax corporate profits at a much higher rate than we now do, and with many fewer loopholes. So a lot of major
1: this whole conversation to me would be one thing if Elon Musk stole it. Remember that old commercial, Smith Barney, John Houseman, number 44?
2: John Houseman for the investment firm of Smith Barney.
3: Good investments don't walk up, bite you on the bottom, and say, we're here. Finding them takes good old-fashioned hard work, research, the kind they do at Smith Barney. Smith Barney is among a handful of top investment firms singled out for their work in research. Smith Barney. They make money the old-fashioned way. They earn it.
1: Did he steal it? Did he win it in the lottery? Did he inherit it? Did he marry it? Did he find it under a cabbage patch? This man has created so many jobs, has made so many people wealthy. 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
1: Is there something in your view that is wrong, that is immoral, with a certain level of singular wealth accrual, whether that's a billion or 10 billion, or now, today's the first day we'd ever say it, should a human have $1 trillion while people starve?
2: Well, that seems, I mean, it certainly seems immoral. You don't have to be a believer in perfect equality to think that there's something kind of obscene about this much wealth along with this much suffering.
3: 888-971-SAGE, 888-971-7243. I am Larry Elder, Salem News Channel. You think maybe just the J word might be appropriate here? Jealousy? I mean, what has a man done? His space program now exceeds that of NASA. NASA, isn't that impressive? There was a time when he was embraced by the left because of his EVs. Then he partnered up with Trump and did Doge. And now all of a sudden he is Bakari Sellers, who was a Democrat strategist, worked in the Obama administration, refers to him as a white supremacist. Number 17.
4: He's seen it. I think the great irony in what you just said is that this is the same person who took a hatchet to USAID. And the end result of what we're seeing is that there are thousands of women and children who have died because of the cuts. America has become weaker because we've receded from the world order when it comes to our soft power, something that George W. Bush talked a great deal about. Elon Musk is a white supremacist who believes in things like the...
5: Oh, boy.
4: I wasn't going to finish this sentence.
6: You may need a lawyer when this is over.
4: Can I finish the next sentence?
6: Honestly.
4: Who believes in things like the great replacement theory?
6: Honestly, Bakari.
4: So, yes.
7: What's wrong with what he said? It makes sense
4: Elon Musk not believe in the great replacement theory? Is it not a racist theory that's been debunked?
7: I just think...
3: It's just pathetic, isn't it? Instead of celebrating a success that can only happen in this country, he's a white supremacist. By the way, Paul Krugman, he's the same guy who said that Trump supporters need to be re-educated. Remember when he said that, number 20?
8: We need to defang Trump as much as possible and make sure that neither he nor anybody who follows in his footsteps has power after the next two elections. But beyond that, we really need to do a thorough purging of the United States. We need a demogification, and that is, I'm not going over the top by using a word that's very similar to the denazification that we pursued successfully after World War II in Germany.
3: Let me get this straight. So Donald Trump is a fascist, but this economist who used to write for the New York Times said we need a demogification. In other words, we need to put Trump supporters in some sort of re-education camps, like they do in China with the Uyghurs. Bottom line is, Elon Musk is being trashed because he dared to praise and work with Donald Trump, as Scott Jennings pointed out to his fellow panelists over at CNN. Number 26.
9: You're saying because Elon Musk exists and is a wild success, that is somehow to the detriment of all the people you're mentioning? Elon is creating an environment where entrepreneurship, where success, where building is celebrated. The only reason anybody's mad about this, let's just be honest, is because he supported Donald Trump for president. If Elon Musk had never gotten involved in politics, had never supported Trump, he'd be getting ticker tape parades right now for building this amazing company and sending rockets into space. It's all political, and the people who should love Elon Musk are the ones who hate him for that reason.
7: But do you agree that one person should have control of American policy? That's what influences. That's what money does.
9: He doesn't.
7: He
9: loses.
7: He invests in races and loses.
9: He's like anybody else who donates money, like Reid Hoffman.
7: To the White House, and it's all about access. I'm just telling you, it's all about access, and it's not about just Donald Trump. It is about there are races all across the country where he has access on policy.
9: Call me when you're mad about Alex Soros.
7: Like in Texas.
9: Call me when you're mad about Soros.
7: All right.
3: Call me when you're mad about Alex Soros. Call me when you're mad about Tom Steyer. Tom Steyer ran for governor. He spent more money in the race than all of his competitors combined, over $220 million of his own money. And that's on top of the $300 million that he spent when he ran for president. So he spent about half a trillion dollars trying to get elected and has failed both times. So if just writing a check means that you get what you want, please, somebody throw a party for Tom Steyer. Ray is in Livermore. Ray, you're in the Larry Elder Show. Thank you for calling.
5: Hey, Larry. Thanks for the great show. As always, you're a joy to listen to. You're a national treasure, my friend.
3: Thank you.
5: Elon Musk, you know, they're getting mad that Elon's taking too many pieces of the pie. And that's how they'll always try to justify it, that there's only so much. And if he's getting more, it means somebody else is getting less.
3: Mm-hmm.
5: And what people don't understand, the American way isn't about quartering up a pie. It's about learning how to make your own pies, about building a pie pan factory and teaching others how to make pies. And that's exactly what Elon has done. He's baked his own pie for himself. He's not cutting into anybody's pies. In fact, he taught his employees how to make pies also. And there are multiple millionaires in SpaceX now. I read somewhere that even the guy working in the cafeteria who took stock options
3: mm-hmm.
5: is now a millionaire.
3: Yeah, I heard too, a janitor is also now a millionaire.
5: Yeah, and so to get mad at this man, he, Bill Gates did the same thing. He created many millionaires in Microsoft, and I'm no fan of Bill Gates, but using it as an example, these people are baking their own pies. These are pies that never existed before Elon Musk came along. He created PayPal with another fellow,
3: mm-hmm.
5: and I think that's how he really got launched and got the money for what he wanted to do, which was make the electric cars, and then the Boring Company, then SpaceX, and then purchasing Twitter, and the robot company. It goes on and on and on, that these were all things, these were pies, ideas for pies in his mind, and he created these pies and baked them, and he's not taking from anybody's pies. He's making more pies available. And it's so ridiculous. You nailed it. It's so ridiculous for people to get jealous about this. And that's all it is they create nothing and they just want to grab on to something that somebody else created. Or even as you said, we could spend the money better than he could. If only he would help the homeless or help this or help that, which they have all failed at in every attempt with somebody else's money already.
3: Thank you very much for the call. I appreciate it. Paul Krugman is trashing the amount of valuation people are putting on Elon Musk's company, number 36.
2: Yeah, imagine that, you know, Musk had a spiritual awakening and went to a monastery somewhere. What's left? What is SpaceX? It's a medium-sized satellite launch company. That's an okay business, but it's not a huge business. Attached to a really bad AI model. Grok is by all accounts terrible. The only thing it has over the others is that it does non-consensual porn. And that in turn is bolted to what's left of Twitter, which has been turned into a right-wing Nazi-infested wasteland. That's the business. How is this thing being valued as worth almost as much as Microsoft?
3: Why do you care? Why do you care? I'm Larry Elder.
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12: This is John Catsimatidis with the Cat's Corner. I want to get something off my chest. We have too many professional politicians. I go back to that original movie, Mr. Smith Goes to Washington. We need common sense business people that go to Washington and they want to do the right job for everybody. We don't need professional politicians that go to Washington and are on the payroll of every lobbyist in Washington. That turns my stomach. And I live in New York State. I see what's happening in New York State. I see what's happening in California. I see what's happening in Illinois and these blue states. And I was a Bill Clinton Democrat and still I'm good friends with President Clinton. Common sense, wanting to do the right thing for all Americans. And I think that is important. Let's vote for common sense. 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Think things out. That is today's Cat's Corner. I'm John Catsimatidis.
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15: Hi, Kevin McCullough. You hear me talking about the amazing work of Prison Fellowship and Angel Tree. And all this week, I've been inviting you to join us on this brand new effort that helps our friends at Prison Fellowship put children of prisoners in a Christian camp this summer called Angel Tree Camp. And I have an ambitious goal. 162 kids, boys and girls, deserving this camp this summer by giving at thatkevinshow.com. Some of you may, though, be asking, why should I dig into my budget to help a boy or girl that I will likely never meet? Well, we asked that question of Diana, who's the director of an Angel Tree camp in the state of Oklahoma. Take a listen.
16: Well, first of all, you may actually meet them in the future and you don't even realize it because you're setting up kids for a successful future by investing in them, that they are breaking the cycle within those families and they have a hope. You're investing in kids, breaking the chain, breaking that cycle of reincarceration, of kids growing up and being like their parents.
15: And that is just part of what you're doing with your gift, because your gift puts them in a Christian environment where at first they're a little suspicious of everyone around them. They don't trust them. They don't know if anybody else has a parent that's in prison until they start getting to know them. And then they understand that every kid that's there is just like them and they're safe and their hearts open and the gospel pours in and their lives change. Friends, it's such a powerful thing. And the incarcerated parent had to go through a Bible study program in order to nominate them for the scholarship. That's why they deserve this week of Christian camp. Will you help us? One gift of $200 or four gifts of $50 will help make way for a child to get there. 888-206-2794, 888-206-2794, or thatkevinshow.com and click the banner at the top of the page.
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3: 888-971-SAGE, 888-971-7243. I am Larry Elder. We are Salem News Channel. We're going to talk about Jasmine Crockett. Her analysis is that the reason Carmelo Anthony was found guilty of first-degree murder, it's because racist jury, racist town. And had he been white, he would have been found not guilty. And then most people have no idea what black women go through who have young sons, implying that black women are in fear of racist whites who would attack their sons, I guess. We'll talk about that later on the show. Also, Gavin Newsom says he and his wife are under investigation by Donald Trump's DOJ. And the black Democrats in the House are continuing to demand reparations, even though they are extremely unpopular with the rest of the country. That puts that wing of the party on a collision course against most Americans. And to the extent that this becomes an issue that Democrats campaign on in 2028, it's not going to help them get elected. All of this and more, 888-971-SAGE. George is in Santa Barbara. George, you're on the Larry Elder Show. Thank you so much for calling.
18: Hey, good afternoon, Larry.
3: Afternoon.
18: Love your show, and what I love about it is you always point out hypocrisy and fat with facts and what I wanted to call about is the constitutional powers that Trump has as far as sanctuary cities go. And I think you ought to do a dissertation on this little bit of history that I've stumbled upon. I'm kind of a history buff. But in the early days of our country, President Washington actually led a military expedition into Pennsylvania to quell an insurrection about whiskey taxes.
3: Mm-hmm. He most certainly did.
18: And I think it's almost exactly like our ICE situation. People were tar and feathering the tax collectors and having riots. And so Washington himself led the expeditionary group that went in there and quelled the insurrection.
3: Mm-hmm.
18: So that's constitutional precedent in my mind.
3: Absolutely. It was called the Whiskey Rebellion. That's what he did. Thank you very much for the call. I appreciate it. Ed is in Gardena. Ed, you're on the Larry Elder Show. Thank you for calling. Do we have Ed?
19: Hello, Larry. How are you doing?
3: I'm doing well, Ed. How are you?
19: I'm doing well. Thanks for taking my call.
3: My pleasure.
19: The point I wanted to make, I wanted to put my two cents in, and I wanted to make the point that people who put limits on even billionaires and tell all of us that it's wrong that they have this money, they want to put limits on all of us. They want to limitate everybody, put limits on everybody that wants to make a decent living.
3: Mm-hmm.
19: And, you know, that's just the way they think. You know, and you might as well say they're reading their little red book, and that's what the little red book says.
3: That's exactly what they think, Ed. And I'll tell you, Barack Obama's father was an economist with a PhD from Harvard. And he once said that there should be a 100% tax on wealth. 100%. I guess the acorn has not fallen too far from the tree. And my father didn't go to Harvard. My father didn't have a PhD in economics from Harvard. But my father once told me, I've never gotten a job from a poor person. Not too shabby for somebody who doesn't have a PhD in economics. This hostility towards people who are successful. And it's not like this man, Elon Musk, came from wealth. And I've heard his work ethic is legendary. 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

0: 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Eldorado's Let Larry Know What's On Your Mind.
1: 888-971-SAGE, 888-971-7243. A Texas parole supervisor has been fired over comments made after the conviction of Carmelo Anthony. Speaking of whom, Jasmine Crockett claims that he is a victim of racism. Few know what a black mother goes through who has a black son, implying the black son is fearing racist white people. And Gavin Newsom says he and his wife are under investigation by Donald Trump's DOJ. We'll talk about that. Hunter Biden says the laptop, well, was in fact his. Remember the 51 senior intelligence officials who signed that letter claiming the Hunter Biden laptop had all the hallmarks of Russian disinformation, which Joe Biden effectively used during his debate against President Trump? All of this and more, 888-971-SAGE. Do not leave town. Rod is in Denver. Roger in the Larry Elder Show.
2: Hey, Larry. How are you?
1: I'm doing well, sir. How are you?
2: I'm wonderful. You know, you were talking about the left railing against the wealthy, Elon Musk and all that. What nobody ever talks about is how many people are employed by those wealthy people. I did a quick cursory search. Elon Musk employs about 200,000 people in his company. Without his capital to build those companies, where would those people work? They could probably find other jobs, but are they going to make as much as they're making working for him?
1: Absolutely. 200,000 people. And what about the taxes this man's paying? I mean, honestly. It's just so sad. And this is the left. Speaking of the left, you see this recent poll? YouGov poll? 55% of Democrats say they would rather live outside the United States. Only 10% of Republicans said that. And I'm reading all these stories about these soccer participants in the World Cup who are visiting America, many of whom have never been here before. And they cannot believe how friendly people are. They can't believe the food. They can't believe the fast food. They can't believe the diversity. They can't believe how clean it is, how efficient it is compared to where they came from. I've traveled quite a bit internationally, and I've seen the airport in Italy, in Rome. I've seen the airport in France. I've seen Heathrow. And compared to our airports, LAX, JFK, you know, you can really tell. Just look at the bathrooms. Compared to ours, they're smaller, less clean. And these young people coming here cannot believe what they are seeing. And what they talk about more than anything else is how friendly Americans are. Some of them are staying in places in the South. Kansas City, because of its location near where some of the matches are taking place. They cannot believe this country that so many people on the left disparage. 55% of Democrats would rather live in another country. You know what? Let's pass the hat and raise some money, get them tickets. We could use a lot fewer Ilhan Omars and a lot fewer Jasmine Crocketts, couldn't we? Dana is in Santa Clarita. Dana, you're on the Larry Elder Show.
3: Hi, Larry. Long-time listener. I always love your show.
1: Thank you.
3: If you listen to any economist in the last 2 weeks, shares of NVIDIA, different tech stocks have been going down because big corporations were looking to get into the SpaceX IPO. So they had to sell some off to get some cash to go into SpaceX. Elon Musk is providing a ton of jobs, and he is going to have his shareholders to answer to about how those dollars are spent.
1: Mm-hmm.
3: So when you hear that reporter that's arguing with Scott Jennings and Paul Krugman, oh my gosh, nobody should have that much money. They seem to think that he's taken it home and stuck it in his bed under his mattress. Do they not know anything about how corporations and shareholders work?
1: They don't. And when I hear somebody like Paul Krugman, who, for crying out loud, is an economist, say that the company is not worth that, it's worth what people want to pay for it. Ultimately, if a company does not make profits, its value will decline. People right now have faith in Elon Musk, have faith in his track record. They're betting on him to succeed. And if he doesn't, they lose money, he loses money. People like this have taken massive risk. And when you succeed after taking a massive risk, guess what happens? Massive accumulation of wealth. That's kind of how it works. That's kind of how it's supposed to work. That's what America is. What president said, the business of America is business. But if you're George Soros or his son, Alex Soros, and you're spending money on left-wing causes, that's okay. Now, about a month ago, I told you about the amazing new documentary, The Story of Everything, in over 600 theaters for several weeks and had tremendous success. 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
4: 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And this June, AM 970 is doing just that, right here in the heart of New York City. 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
1: 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Now coming up, Black Democrats in the House continue to demand reparations. This could be problematic for the Democrat Party as the election draws near. And Jasmine Crockett continued to claim Carmelo Anthony is a victim of racism. Gavin Newsom says he and his wife are in investigation by the dastardly Trump DOJ. And Hunter Biden finally admits that the laptop is in fact his. All of this and more, 888-971-SAGE, 888-971-7243. Mark is in Elizabeth, Colorado. Mark, you're on the Larry Elder Show. Thank you for calling.
2: Thank you. Okay, first of all, just say thank you for taking my call. When this war broke out, my first question, especially when Israel attacked or started firing at Syria, did they destroy? There's two things. I'm just going to put this little thought to you and then get on to with the rest. Did they destroy the drug-making facilities in Syria where all the Captagon was being made? That's just a thought.
1: Mm-hmm.
2: Now, my other thought, war really heated up in the Middle East over the Strait of Hormuz. I would have just go to the Saudis and say, can we build a canal in the middle of your desert below the Strait of Hormuz, and then also above the Strait of Hormuz, and you'd build it straight across the desert. That part's easy, but it's where the towns are on either side. Now, you would then use all of the methane, instead of burning off the methane at all the refineries, especially in Saudi Arabia, obviously, and you would just make all your machinery, it's on steam. So then you're not really getting any oil out of it, and they're saying, okay, well, you give me all the methane so I can do this. And then you would have to put other people together just to build the machinery. Now, when you build this, it will bypass and make the Strait of Hormuz somewhat, to the point, obsolete.
1: Well, Mark, thank you very much for your suggestion. As for the Israeli bombing in Syria, if it took out the drug-making facilities, I have no idea. I'll check it out. But I do think that your idea of figuring out some sort of other strait that we could build to bypass Hormuz, I like it. 888-971-SAGE, 888-971-7243. Do not leave town.
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5: News this hour from Town Hall. I'm Jason Walker. President Trump in France for the annual G7 summit to discuss trade, the war in Ukraine, NATO test ties with European allies, and he adds looking forward to working with French President Emmanuel Macron as the tentative agreement with Iran reopens the Strait of Hormuz.
6: We've worked on many deals together. I'm very happy to say very, very signed. The deal's all signed. And the Strait is already partially opened. As you know, they're doing a little hunting for a couple of mines that they've already found. But it's essentially ships are starting to go out now. On Friday, it'll be completely opened.
5: The crash of a B-52 claiming the lives of eight people in Southern California Monday morning. Spokesman says the aircraft went down shortly after takeoff at Edwards Air Force Base just north of Los Angeles. On Capitol Hill, Senate Republicans resisting an appeal from House Speaker Mike Johnson to act on Social Security reform if they keep control of Congress in 2027. Bernie Bennett has more.
7: A trustees report that the popular retirement program will become insolvent sooner than expected has lit a fire under lawmakers in both parties to call for reforms like raising the cap on payroll taxes or raising the retirement age. The Social Security trustees report warned that beneficiaries would see their monthly checks cut by 22% in 2032. The speaker warned in a radio interview that Congress needs to tackle the ballooning costs of Social Security, Medicare, and Medicaid, which account for three-quarters of federal spending. Bernie Bennett in Washington.
5: Federal health officials issuing a recall for Alfredo sauce distributed in dozens of states because of the potential of salmonella contamination. More on these stories, townhall.com.
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5: Correspondent Bob Agnew reports that Fox Corporation expanding its empire.
9: Fox is buying streaming platform Roku at a cash and stock deal valued at approximately $22 billion. The deal will give the network access to the Roku channel, first-party data, and more than 100 million streaming households. Fox is a media giant that includes sports, news, and entertainment content, as well as Tubi. Bob Agnew reporting.
5: A teenager charged with sexually assaulting and killing his 18-year-old stepson sister on a Carnival cruise ship is now surrendered after a federal judge reversed his decision on pretrial release. Now that the teen is being charged as an adult, U.S. Attorney's Office in Miami confirms Timothy Hudson is in custody. A judge filed the order to revoke Hudson's pretrial release last Wednesday, but the order was sealed until Monday. More on these stories, townhall.com. With a deal to reopen the Strait of Hormuz, you might be thinking that gasoline could soon be dropping like a rock. Well, that's just not the case, at least not for a while. Jennifer King takes a look at just when and how fuel will come down.
10: Questions remain about when a fifth of the world's crude oil will start flowing again.
11: We've been in this situation before where there's a deal that may be imminent, but then it falls apart.
10: Gas Buddy analyst Patrick DeHaan.
11: It's still too early to say the coast is clear.
10: Bryce Borton was at the gas pump in Columbus, Ohio, where price drops in the oil market have yet to reach consumers.
12: It's definitely hitting the pocketbook, and it's obviously hitting, you know, the price of groceries and everything else as well.
10: Oil producers that throttled back will need time, and Lloyd's analyst Richard Mead says the shipping sector is not rushing back to the Strait of Hormuz. Capital Economics estimates that by September, energy flows will reach 80% of pre-war levels. I'm Jennifer King.
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1: Czar of Common Sense, the great Eldersky, Don Lorenzo. Welcome to the program. No victor crafts allowed because...

0: 888-971-SAGE, 888-971-7243. I am Larry Elder. 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We turn our attention to the case of Carmelo Anthony. He is the Texas teen convicted of first-degree murder after stabbing another teen at a high school track meet in Frisco, Texas. Anthony was in an opposing team's tent, was asked to leave. He refused to leave, said, "Make me." The victim, according to witnesses, pushed him or put his hand on his shoulder or something to that effect. Unclear, but there was some sort of shoving going on. Carmelo Anthony reaches into his backpack, whips out a knife, and stabs Austin Metcalf in the heart, kills him. Jury finds him guilty of first-degree murder. The jury was described by CBS, among other outlets, as being an all-white jury. It was not. There were seven whites. The other five have been described as Asian or Hispanic or Middle Eastern. Jasmine Crockett, who happened to be a lawyer, said, "If a 300-pound man is beating me down, I'm not limited to fists." Metcalf did not weigh 300 pounds. He weighed 200 pounds. And Carmelo Anthony, around 168 pounds. But here is what Jasmine Crockett said, number 29.
1: "If a 300-pound man is beating me, like on top of me and beating me down, I'm not limited to fist. You know, I would argue that even the only time we go into things like people's hands being considered deadly weapons is typically like if they're a professional boxer or that kind of stuff. But I think by the time you start getting to like football player, good argument. Good freaking argument. We're not talking about like the golfers. We're talking about football players, right? Like this is what they are trained to do, is to inflict like serious physical contact. And it's my understanding that the decedent was that."
0: And she said, "Most people do not understand," I'm paraphrasing, "the fear that black mothers have who have young sons," implying that they're fearing racist whites who would attack them just because they're black. In 2023,

0: fear of white people. You're talking about more than half of the homicides, the perps, and the victims being black. Most of those are men. Most of those are young men. So out of about 4% of the population come nearly half of the nation's homicides. And again, the number one cause of preventable death for young white men, depending upon the year, depending upon the age demo you're talking about, number one cause, accidents, like car accidents, drug overdoses, drownings. Number one cause of preventable death for a young black man, homicide, almost always at the hands of another young black man. And again, depending upon the demo, depending upon the year, a young black man is anywhere from 10 to 12 to 13 times more likely to be murdered than a young white man. Have you ever heard Jasmine Crockett say one word about this? That was 2024, a total of 15,795 people were murdered. Now, those numbers are down from the year before. 15,795 people murdered in 2024. 6,753 white, 8,158 were black. Did Jasmine Crockett say anything at all about this? And the reason, of course, is because of the breakdown of the nuclear family, which I've never heard Jasmine Crockett say one word about. Greg Gutfeld teed off on Crockett about what she said about Carmelo Anthony. Number 22.
1: We don't know what it's like to be a black woman, and that's true, but she doesn't know what it's like to be a white man like me. I can't afford to be as stupid as she is. Like, I have to try harder because I'm going to be called all sorts of names, but she can say whatever she wants. I think she said, like, what if it were a white teen who stabbed a black kid? Oh, it would be different. She's right. There would be riots, there would be looting, there would be murals, there would be marches, there would be corporate virtue signaling, quiet moments in the quad, politicians weeping, celebrity videos. I am Carmelo Anthony. We would kneel. Nancy Pelosi would wear a scarf. If this were in reverse, they would George Floyd the crap out of it. Fact is, we have an incredibly low bar for black leftist commentary. If any white person said that stuff about the murder of a black kid, it would be the apocalypse. But on the left, every heartless bozo gets a hall pass. The weird thing about it is we're in a situation where you can like talk about justifiable homicide when you're dealing with whiteness. And it's because we have created a filter of historical oppression. That, like, you could be innocent, but you represent something. So I look at you as a totem, I guess, for all the guilt. And because our society is evil and racist and bigoted, the stakes are life and death. So when I'm confronted with a white person, I can stab you. That is what she is saying. She's not saying like, oh, he's innocent. She's not saying he's innocent and he's guilty. She's saying it's okay.
2: Justified.
1: It's justified. And this is when you are seeing behavior, and maybe it's my algorithm, but you see a lot of fights where there are people who do not know how to manage their emotions when it comes to conflict. And they go right to the punch or right to the stab.
0: Bill Maher, Stephen A. Smith, number 16.
3: I would give anything to be able to say something definitively in Carmelo Anthony's defense. There was a shred of innocence to the incident itself. I would say so. I don't want to see another black young man going to jail. But I don't give a damn what your

0: race. I don't give a damn about what your race, your ethnicity is. Just because you're white and young doesn't mean you deserve to be murdered. And just because you're black and young with challenges that black folks face every single day doesn't give you a license to murder someone. That's what happened.
1: Now, that's Stephen A. Smith. Don't you think Barack, if I had a son, he looked like Trayvon Obama, would have said something if he could say something to condemn the conviction of Carmelo Anthony? He hasn't said a word. Nor has Al Sharpton. No justice, no peace. Nor has Kamala Harris, who encouraged people to protest in the streets during the summer of 2020 because of the death of George Floyd. Nor has Black Lives Matter National issued any kind of statement condemning the conviction of Carmelo Anthony. 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
3: 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Jamie Dimon just said gold can easily go to $5,000 to $10,000. 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
1: 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I'm Larry Elder. We are Salem News Channel. Democrats in the race card. Now, again, Jasmine Crockett is the loudest mouth regarding the conviction of Carmelo Anthony. Obama hasn't said anything. Eric Holder hasn't said anything. Loretta Lynch hasn't said anything. Black Lives Matter National hasn't said anything. Nor have anybody said to her, can you stop playing the race card? The facts and the law require the jury to find Carmelo Anthony guilty of homicide. Will you knock it off? No one says a word to her. If a 300-pound man was on me, beating me down, he didn't weigh 300 pounds. Nobody was beating anybody down. That's the whole problem. You whip out a knife because somebody shoved you, stabbed him in the heart. Did anybody pull her aside and say, you know, this is probably, did Hakeem Jeffries pull her aside and say, you know, no. She's 007. Licensed to say whatever she wants to say. How many times have we been told Trump wanting voter ID was racist? It's going to hurt black people because somehow they can't figure out how to get ID. Here's CNN's stat guy, Harry Enten, number 27.
2: It's 2018. You'll notice on all of it, it's all north of 75%, 76%, 76%, 76%, 81%, and then 83% in the last year of Americans agree with Nicki Minaj. They favor photo ID to be able to vote.
3: What about by party? What's the party breakdown?
2: Yeah, normally you might expect, hey, there'd be a big divide by party with Republicans really for it and Democrats really against it, but not really here. I mean, just take a look here. Favor photo ID to vote. You got 95% of Republicans, pretty much all of them, but even 71% of Democrats favor photo ID to vote. So again, Nicki Minaj posting that on X. And what you see is that the American people, actually, it's not really all that controversial. The American people are with Nicki Minaj, whether they are Republican or even if they are Democrats. We're talking about 7 in 10 Democrats agreeing with Nicki Minaj that you, in fact, should show a voter photo ID to vote.
3: What's the racial breakdown?
2: Okay, what's the racial breakdown on this, right? Because I think a lot of people make the argument that people of color, non-white Americans, have a harder time procuring a photo ID to vote. But even here, take a look here, favor photo ID to vote. 85% of white people favor it, 82% of Latino, 76% of black Americans favor it. So the bottom line is this, voter ID is not controversial in this country. A photo ID to vote is not controversial in this country. It is not controversial by party, and it is not controversial by race. The vast majority of Americans agree with Nicki Minaj that, in fact, you should have a photo ID to be able to vote.
3: So something of a non-troversy, in
2: other
3: words. That's
2: very good. The alliteration of Mr. John Berman, that Harvard education, paying off once again.
3: Harold, and thank you
2: thank you very much.
1: But it is controversial within the Democratic Party in the House. This is Summer Lee. She is a Pennsylvania House member, number 6.
4: I'm Summer Lee. I represent Pennsylvania's 12th congressional district, and I'm also a member on the Ed and Labor Committee. And let's just say it is no surprise that we are here once again fighting against attacks on black and brown children, on trans and queer children and disabled children, on every student who doesn't fit a narrow image of what this administration has decided is worthy and will be prioritized for protection. It's clear that these attacks are not only welcome, but they're coming from the highest levels of government. The culture of open racism is alive and is pervasive in ways that we haven't seen maybe as outwardly since the Jim Crow era. It's shameful that our congressional committees have taken more time and taken more steps to perpetuate a culture war than to advance policies that actually help people, our young people.
1: Notice she didn't say one word about what I just now told you about the homicide stats, 2023-2024. The large number, over half, committed by a tiny percentage of our population. Not one word about that. And Jasmine Crockett is calling the Supreme Court racist, number four.
5: This court is racist, this court is immoral, and this court lacks any semblance of ethics. The fact that this court just on last night decided that they want to go after yet another Alabama seat, and then they decided to throw out the votes of the voters in Louisiana because they decided that they wanted to go after yet another black seat in Louisiana. The fact that Virginia decided to stand up and fight back, and it was this same Supreme Court that decided, forget the will of the people and the fact that they voted, we're going to throw that out. This isn't what democracy is supposed to be. So let me be clear about a couple of things. Number one, the court absolutely needs to be expanded because it's been expanded in the past. And yes, it makes sense. If we have 13 circuit courts, then we should have 13 judges. But let's just pretend that the size of America was the same. Let's pretend that the complexity of the cases was the same as it was when we originally got the nine. Let's pretend all those things. I would still argue that it is time to not only expand the court, to introduce some form of ethics and to put term limits on, because you have bad actors like Mitch McConnell. This court was packed by the Republicans, and that is the reason you don't want it unpacked. And the last thing that I'll say is I gotta respect your gangster, because that's exactly how y'all are acting, like real gangsters. Y'all are mobbing out. And that's one reason that the Democrats are struggling right now, because they have always tried to play by the rules. I am here to say that I applaud the people of Virginia. I am here to say that I applaud the people of California. I am here to say that we need to meet fire with fire and fight y'all tooth and nail so that we can do right by the people.
6: The gentlelady has expired.
5: I will yield.
7: Gentlelady yields back. I would just remind the gentlelady that we didn't introduce the bill to take the court to 13. The Democrats did. I think Mr. Nadler was the chief sponsor just a couple Congresses back. We didn't leak the Dobbs opinion. I think, well, I don't know if we can blame it on Democrats, but when we didn't leak the Dobbs opinion. We didn't threaten the court. Like, this now famous quote from the
5: Mr. Chairman,
7: top
5: whose time are you on?
7: My time.
5: Point of order?
7: My time.
5: Oh, I didn't know that
7: time.
5: You didn't have your... Okay,
7: yeah,
5: I
7: haven't taken my time. And I gave you like 6 minutes, so it's my time. But here's what Senator Schumer said. I want to tell you, Gorsuch, I want to tell you, Kavanaugh, you've released the whirlwind and you will pay the price. You won't know what hit you if you go forward with these decisions. So we didn't threaten the court. We didn't introduce the bill to take it to 13. People said, why are we doing this? We don't have the votes. We don't know. We don't know. Maybe you guys will see the light and do the right thing and keep it at 9 when it comes for a vote. We'll see. You'll get a chance to do that, I think. Pretty sure it's going to pass and be on the House floor. And if you guys suddenly find the good Lord and do the right thing, okay, God bless you. That's how it works. But, you said all kinds of things about Republicans. All I'm saying is you introduced the bill to go to 13. The top Democrat in the United States Senate threatened the Supreme Court. The Dobbs opinion was leaked. You've done all, said all kinds.
1: Hey, such a good idea. Why don't we just get Trump to add 4 more right now? I'm Larry Elder.
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6: 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He spoke less than 300 words, but they served to redefine a nation. At Gettysburg, Lincoln reminded Americans that the Civil War wasn't just about preserving territory. It was about preserving the idea that a nation built on liberty could endure, that it must endure. He spoke of sacrifice, of unfinished work, and of a government of the people, by the people, for the people. In America's darkest hour, Lincoln pointed our nation back to its founding ideals and challenged future generations to live up to them. Connors and Sullivan and LifeVac. 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
1: 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Maestro, play that song a little bit more. This is a song called Backup Train by Al Green. My mother's sister, my Aunt Juanita, in Chattanooga. My brothers and I were visiting her one summer. And like my mother, she was always non-stop motion. Non-stop. Doing this, doing this, doing that. Never sat down, never watched TV. Always doing this, always doing this. So she was scurrying through the house. And I played this in a little record player I had. And she stopped. And she sat down. And she closed her eyes. Listened to the whole song and kept nodding up and down. And then the song was over. She got up and went back to work. There is a woman named Donna Murray Robinson. She is a Texas parole supervisor. After the conviction of Carmelo Anthony, she took to Facebook. And here's what she wrote, and I'm quoting. I'm a parole supervisor at Texas DCJ. Carmelo will be okay. I can almost assure you he will be protected on the inside. I, for one, don't give a blank, word starting with an F, about the family's loss. It's about time these effing bigots feel the pain that they have inflicted on other groups of people since the beginning of time. I'm just glad we didn't have to bury another black child. Let them start burying some of their for a change. F them. I said what I wrote. Well, apparently she does work as a parole supervisor for Texas Parole and the Texas Department of Criminal Justice put out a statement, and it said this: we hold all employees to the highest standards of professionalism. TDCJ employment carries significant public trust and requires decisions free from personal bias. Following a review of recent public statements by an individual identifying as a TDCJ parole supervisor, her employment has been terminated. These statements are incompatible with TDCJ policy and values. They demonstrate bias and a lack of the impartiality essential to fair administration of justice in Texas. Discriminatory or inflammatory conduct that erodes public confidence in the criminal justice system will not be tolerated. Close quote. What about the inflammatory statements made by Jasmine Crockett, referring to the victim as a 300-pound person who was beating on Carmelo Anthony? Completely false. But nothing will happen to her. But this woman has now lost her job for making vulgar, insensitive, bigoted, racist statements. In this business about white people doing this since the beginning of time, completely ignores things like slavery being part of the human condition since the beginning of time. This is Tom Sowell, number 23.
12: A number of whites, for example, who were enslaved in North Africa by the Barbary pirates exceeded the number of Africans enslaved in the United States and in the American colonies before that, put together. But nobody is going to North Africa to ask for reparations because nobody is going to be fool enough to give it to them. Here we have intellectuals who can imagine a different history from the rest of the world, even though it's so similar to the rest of the world.
1: Reparations. Instead of figuring out how to get ahead, how to acquire wealth, the goal is to whine about what happened in the past and try to extract money from people who were never slave owners to be given to people who were never slaves. The whole thing is ridiculous. Back at Thomas Sowell, number 24. We'll get to Mr. Sowell in just a second. 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Need a helping hand, yeah, yeah. So back this
13: train up. It's all you gotta do. We hold these truths to be self-evident. You know those opening words, but have you ever read the entire Declaration of Independence? Maybe you have, but what about your children, your friends? Scott Jennings here telling you that on July the 4th, my friends at Americans for Prosperity are encouraging all Americans to read through the Declaration of Independence. The Declaration reminds us that every person has inherent dignity, that our rights are unalienable, and that government exists to secure liberty, not to control our lives. Those aren't old ideas. They're the foundation of America, the greatest nation the earth has ever known. So this Independence Day, gather your family, your neighbors, or your friends, and read the Declaration together at the picnic or the beach or before the fireworks, and share what one principle means most to you and why. When we read the words that declared our freedom, we reconnect with what it means to be citizens of a self-governing republic. Take the pledge to join this nationwide reading at a250toolkit.com/Scott. 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
14: Hi, Kevin McCullough. You hear me talking about Project Angel Tree's Angel Tree Camp and the good that it does for kids. Let me just share a quick reminder that we've just kicked off this Angel Tree camping effort to try to get kids that would not have the chance otherwise to be at an Angel Tree camp this summer and to learn about Jesus, probably for the first time. Our friends at Prison Fellowship are the ones that are doing this, and we're doing it for children whose parents are incarcerated and through no fault of the child at all have found themselves living in a very hard situation, oftentimes with relatives that don't really care if they live or die. But the parents have gone through the entire Angel Tree program in prison. They've gone through the Bible program, and they've nominated their kids to be a scholarship potential for an Angel Tree camp. And it makes such a huge difference in the life of these children.
15: We wake up, we have breakfast, and then we usually play some games. And then if you're older, we might have like a Bible study before worship. We worship till lunch, and it's a blast, you know. Everybody's jumping, we're singing. After lunch, we didn't have like free time. We do crafts, we go swimming, we do all that stuff, all that fun stuff. I mean, I love camp. That's why I want to keep coming back.
14: That's a young man by the name of Delton who has been to camp multiple times. But he could not have gone except that his first year, someone stepped forward and gave him the scholarship. His parent was in prison, came to know the Lord through the prison fellowship ministry, and nominated Delton for Angel Tree Camp. And now he is making a difference in that camp himself. Friends, we need your help. 888-206-2794. 888-206-2794. Please go and be as generous as you can. One $200 gift will get a child to camp this summer. 888-206-2794 or thatkevinshow.com and click the banner at the top of the page.

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1: Triple 8-971. 7243, 888-971-7243, Salem News Channel. This is sad news. 8 crew members are presumed dead, reports the New York Times, after a B-52 bomber crashed at Edwards Air Force Base in California during a routine test mission today. Obviously, the crash is under investigation. Regarding reparations and the claim that the, quote, plight, close quote, of blacks is because of slavery, consider what Tom Sowell says, number 24.
2: Just will not stand up to the facts.
3: You say that culture is the variable in success, which means conversely, culture is the variable in failure. And you cite the phenomenal achievement of West Indians, which is the largest black immigrant group in the United States.
2: Yes.
3: Their phenomenal success in the United States, I think they earn about, second generation earns about 15% more
2: than the average American.
3: The average American. But they don't do well in their own native countries, and they don't do well in England. Now, if culture is the variable, why is that a fact?
2: I guess you'd have a selective migration coming into this. That's also true of other groups, by the way. The Chinese are prosperous everywhere in the world except China. The Indians are prosperous throughout Africa, but they are in terrible shape in India. They are prosperous in Malaysia. They are prosperous in other parts of Burma at one time. There are many groups which, when freed from the constraints of their particular society, burst forth with all the other abilities that they have. In their own homes, they're throttled by various other factors.
3: Now, you also delineate the migration of the African from Africa through the Caribbean, if that took place, and then into the United States. And you distinguish, you document the difference in the form of slavery that took place in the West Indies and the form of slavery that took place in the United States, and you relate that to the performance of the two respective groups.
2: Yes. In the light of what you said, though, and in the light of the recent studies of England, you can't push that too far, because, in fact, in the West Indies, the Chinese are disproportionately the entrepreneurs. But of the West Indians who come to the United States, you have a very heavy selection factor going on. You have that with most immigrant groups, by the way.
3: What do you mean selection factor?
2: That is, the average person of the average country doesn't get up and leave and go to some other country. It's the person who is unusual, if not in ability, at least in attitudes and other kinds of things like that. That's also common around the world. People go into, let's think of the Japanese who come to the United States, the Chinese who come to the United States. They do better than the Chinese who were born in the United States. Whites who come to the United States do better than whites who were born in the United States.
3: Isn't that true of all immigrants as compared to native-born Americans?
2: Yes, and compared to people of the same ethnic background. So that's true in Canada and in Britain. White immigrants to Canada do better than white Canadians. White immigrants to Britain do better than white Britons. So you have a very heavy selection factor going on.
3: Okay, now...
1: Now, when are we going to stop this nonsense that Trump said there were very fine people on both sides? Here is Hunter Biden, number 21.
4: Donald Trump has the audacity to say there's very fine people on both sides. Donald Trump has the audacity to say that he's going to end the war in Iraq.
1: Well, he's got teeth now, doesn't he? Hakeem Jeffries, what do they plan on doing if and when they regain control of the House, number 33?
5: We haven't ruled anything in or ruled anything out in terms of accountability. What we have said is that our focus is going to be to make life more affordable for the American people. We have to drive down the high cost of living. We have to restore the American dream, which a lot of people understandably have concluded is broken right now. When you work hard and play by the rules in this country, we believe that you should live an affordable life, a comfortable life, and a good life. That means a good paying job, good housing, good health care, a good education for your children, and when it's all said and done, a good retirement. That's what brings Democrats together in the House, in the Senate, governors all across the country, and that's what we'll focus on when the American people give us an opportunity to govern on their behalf in the majority.
1: It's laughable. Given the opportunity, you've had that opportunity for years here in California. Supermajority in the Assembly, supermajority in the Senate. No Republican elected any office statewide in 20 years. No Republican elected as mayor of LA in 30 years. And look at what you've got. Highest unemployment in the nation. Slowest job creation in the nation. Home prices twice that of the national average. Highest gas prices in the nation, including Hawaii. Highest electricity prices in the lower 48. More homelessness than any other state. More illegal aliens than any other state. Greater percentage of people living in poverty than any other state. Or more people living in poverty, I should say, than any other state. Mass exodus. Wealthier people leaving, less wealthy people coming. Highest state income taxes in the nation. And by the way, when wealthy people leave, Elon Musk left, taking billions of dollars in taxes with them. Less than 1% of all California tax filers, less than 1%, pay 50% of all state income taxes. So while you're pushing millionaires and billionaires out of the state, they are disproportionately affecting the ability to pay for the things that the Democrats want taxpayers to pay for. So Hakeem Jeffries says, give us a chance to govern. All you have to do is look at California. Every brain dead idea that they've tried in D.C. has already been tried twice here in California. Jack up the minimum wage. One study, 10,000 jobs have lost since then. Have they apologized? No. They want to jack it up even higher. Now, parents, grandparents, turn on any streaming platform, open a textbook, or scroll through social media, and you'll hear the same message repeated over and over. Life is an accident. The universe has no purpose, and meaning is something you create for yourself. 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

0: 888-971-SAGE, 888-971-7243, Larry Elder, Salem News Channel. John is in Los Angeles. John, you're on the Larry Elder Show. Thank you so much for calling.
1: Hey, Larry, good afternoon.
0: Afternoon.
1: I enjoy your show. I voted for you for governor, and I just wanted to let you know that for one thing.
0: I appreciate it.
1: A question also about Pratt. Can we do a write-in vote for him?
0: You can, but it won't be counted.
1: Oh, it won't, huh?
0: Yeah. Okay. So it'll be an exercise in, you know, expressing how you feel, but they will not count the vote.
1: Okay. Here's the major comment that I have to make. Are you familiar with the Iran War? Of course you are. Mm-hmm. In 1979, when Carter was president, and interest rate was like 22%, because I couldn't borrow money then.
0: Mm-hmm.
1: Anyway, he was going to Iran to meet the Shah. But before he left, he had increased the price of grain to Iran. So when he got there, the Shah decided to increase the price of oil. So through all this negotiation and all that, when Carter came back, from what I understand, the administration and the British government colluded to overthrow the Shah.
0: Well, John, all I know is that Carter pressured the Shah into releasing so-called religious, what do you call them, religious dissenters. We call them terrorists. And that ultimately is what toppled that government. Now, do you hear about this man the British police arrested wearing a sign that says trans flag equals mental illness? He got arrested. Number 9.
2: Currently, I'm being arrested for expressing freedom of speech.
3: This gentleman has committed an offence by displaying sign or writing that is likely to cause harassment, alarm, or distress.
2: I'm wearing a sign which says the trans flag, which is included in the Pride demonstration, at great length, equals mental illness, which is greatly the case. That is why young people have been mutilated. That is why young people have been. That's why the Tavistock Clinic was closed down for mutilating young people. I'm now going to be searched. Apparently I'm provoking, apparently what I'm doing is harmful. I've done nothing wrong, I've exercised my right to demonstrate, I've exercised my right to protest, I've exercised my inalienable rights, God-given. The UK used to be free. Did you remember those times? But in lockdown, we didn't see that, did we? We saw the police behave horrifically. We saw what the police doing now, cuffing me for what? Freedom of expression, freedom of speech, inciting nothing. I had calm, rational debates with people. I was not disrespectful. I love people, I'm a Christian. Of course, police don't like Christians these days.
4: I am currently under arrest for wearing a sign.
0: The sign says trans flag equals mental illness. This man got arrested. I'm Larry Elder. Let's do this again tomorrow. God bless.
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12: News this hour from Town Hall. I'm Jason Walker. President Trump in France for the G7 summit. They'll be discussing the war in Ukraine, NATO test ties with European allies, and, of course, Mr. Trump says he's looking forward to more talks with French leader Emmanuel Macron on the tentative agreement with Iran and opening up eventually the Strait of Hormuz. In the meantime, an initial agreement between the U.S. and Tehran to extend the ceasefire continues to inch forward a little bit at the time. That's despite questions over the fate of Tehran's nuclear program and an offensive by Israel in Lebanon. The sibling owners of Santo Domingo nightclub will stand trial for involuntary manslaughter after that roof collapse 1 year ago that killed 236 people in the club. A judge ruling Monday, Antonio and Maribel Espaulet, owners of the Jet Set nightclub, could each face 2 years in prison if found guilty. California Governor Gavin Newsom responding sharply to investigations that he says are being led by a very vindictive President Trump.
13: Newsom is accusing the Trump administration of targeting him for political purposes as he weighs a presidential bid. Newsom says in a video posted on X that in recent days, federal agents have knocked on the doors of his friends and former employees and have asked for records. In the video, Newsom tells his wife that he loves her.
14: You have not earned a single one of the indignities that he's trying to inflict on you and our children.
13: Newsom also has a message for President Donald Trump.
14: Mr. President, come after me. I'm not going anywhere, and the country is watching.
12: And the Air Force says 8 people are dead when that B-52 went down in Southern California. More on these stories, townhall.com.
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16: Thank you, Rob. Thank you, Noah. Thank you for tuning in today and every day. 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
18: accept their name and address and phone number, and their you learn all the important things, I'd say. The important things so you can change things in your life and change things for the life of your family and loved ones and neighbor and the person down the street. And we know that radio listeners save lives. And sometimes we do things to help people in one way. Sometimes we do things to help people in another way. So right now I'm going to talk about another way. So this is a man, he's 67 years old, he's a businessman, he's an accountant, he's married, he has two children. His father had prostate cancer. He had a poor stream. He was seen by a urologist. His PSA was very, very, very low. His PSA was 0.95. So usually when PSA is 0.95, you don't worry too much. And, well, the doctor told him he has a nodular prostate, and then he got an MRI. So he got an MRI. An MRI is the best way to look at the prostate. And the doctors in a neighboring state called it a PI-RED 4. So PI-RED 4 meant there was a nodule or something suspicious in the prostate and that most likely he had cancer. So the doctor said, well, the PSA is low, but you've got a nodule in your prostate. You need a biopsy. And the patient came to me just a day before he was going to get the biopsy. A day before. So he was scheduled for the biopsy. He had a PI-RED 4. He had no extra capsular extension. This is according to radiologist in a neighboring state. He had no nodes, no bone involvement. His prostate was 37 cc's. His urologist saw him. His primary doctor saw him. And the biopsy was scheduled for, you know, immediately, pretty much. He had nocturia once a night. He had some urgency in the morning. He had some urgency in the daytime, some leakage. He had no pain, no bleeding. He had no headaches. And so that's what he had. He was on medicine. He had had a splenic infarct, totally unrelated to this issue. His father had prostate cancer, and he was treated with prostate brachytherapy years ago and is cancer-free. So he came with his wife, and so I examined him, and when I examined him, he had a slightly enlarged prostate, but I told him that it's very, very, very, very strange to have a very low PSA, 0.95, and have a PI-RED 4 prostate image, MRI. And I said, well, I've seen thousands. I've seen about 20,000 men with prostate cancer and suspected cancer over decades. I said, this is too strange. I said, you can get the biopsy if you want that your urologist wants. You can get me the images from a neighboring state and we can look at them. Or better yet, I can repeat the PSA and repeat the MRI and see what's really going on. I can send your blood test to one of the best labs in America. And that's who we use. When people come here and get blood tests, we use one of the best laboratories. It's not a mom's kitchen in the back room where we cook up the labs. Here we send the labs to the best possible place. And we use radiologists who we view are among the best in the nation. So he went home to think about it. He went home with his wife, and he thought and thought and thought and thought and thought and thought and thought. And then a day later, he called me up, and he said, okay, Dr. Lederman, I want to do what you suggested. I want to get a new blood test. I want to get a new MRI. Even though he just had the MRI with his doctor told him he needed a biopsy. And so we did that. And we did that, and his PSA was still low. It was at 2, which is low. Normally, you can have prostate cancer. It is possible. About 15% of people who have PSA 2 have cancer, although it's very, very, very rare. And then we did a new MRI. And the new MRI was totally the opposite the prior MRI, and we, of course, try to send people for the best possible place. We're not like in a hospital where you're stuck with the doctors in the hospital. Here we can pick and choose the best possible doctors, whether it's gastroenterologists, urologists, radiologists, laboratories. We have to pick and choose the best possible, and that's the big advantage to coming to Radio Surgery New York, where we are an independent radiation medicine center. Independent. We're not stuck with the doctor that some hospital administrator chose to be the head of whatever,

advice that's best for the patient. So for this man, of course, we'll see him back. We made a date to see him back, and he needs to be followed. He does have a family history. His father had prostate cancer, which increases his odds. His PSA went up a little bit from 0.8 to 2, but his MRI is pristine, and he is more comfortable not having that biopsy now. So sometimes we do things to find cancers quick, and sometimes we do things to try to save a patient an unnecessary procedure. And this man is so grateful and so happy not to have that poke when it wasn't really mandatory. And of course, we'll tell a man just the opposite. If your PSA was high and rapidly rising and the MRI is suspicious and physical exam is suspicious, we tell them maybe just the opposite. But the idea is to try to get the best possible information for each patient to try to avoid unnecessary surgery, avoid unnecessary chemo, avoid costly procedures that are not going to enhance a person's life. And so for this man, he has copies of his reports, copies of his scans, and I think he's having a very good day today not having that biopsy that was planned for him. And we'll talk about a man. I've known this man for now 8 years. He's a 72-year-old businessman. He's married with two children. He had colonoscopy 8 years ago. He was found to have a 4.5-centimeter mass in his colon. He had some polyps also. He was seen by his gastroenterologist. He was told you have to have surgery. And in fact, he went to three gastroenterologists and three surgeons, and they all told him he had to have surgery. He's a 72-year-old businessman, accountant, smart man. He was 204 pounds, 5 foot 11. His CEA cancer marker was low, but he had biopsy-proven cancer. The CAT scan showed a 4.5-centimeter mass, and he had a small lesion in the lung. And, well, this mass was right at the ileocecal valve. That's where the small bowel turns into large bowel. His CEA was 1. It was biopsied. This mass was biopsied and was cancerous. And that's what we saw. And so I saw him, and he was just adamant that he did not want to have any surgery. He went to three super-duper hospitals, three super-duper surgeons. This is 8 years ago. And he was just adamant against any surgery. And he heard about our special program. He heard about Dr. Lederman. He heard about radiosurgery, the home of radiosurgery, here at 1384 Broadway. And he came 8 years ago. And 8 years ago, he was diagnosed with cancer. He got a PET scan. He got all the imaging. And we spoke about all the options like we talk about to every patient. Every patient. And now it's 8 years later, and over these years he's had cancer markers, he's had physical exams, he's had exams, he's had imaging, and he just had a new PET scan at, like I talked about a few minutes ago, what I think is the best imaging center in New York. And I spoke to the radiologist, and everything in the colon where we treated this 4.5-centimeter mass about the size of a plum is totally gone after radiosurgery. He's in remission after radiosurgery, doing great, in remission, no evidence of colon cancer. And that's the work we like. He's avoided all surgery. He was told by three super-duper hospitals, three surgeons, you have to have surgery. You have to have surgery. And I made a new video, and you'll see and hear that video soon from him. He's going to talk about it to you, and you'll hear that. And I asked him, well, why did you come to me if you saw three surgeons? And he said he just didn't believe that there weren't other options. He just didn't believe. And I asked him how he thought about three surgeons and three duper-booper hospitals who did not tell him about all the options. They could have said, like we say here, you could have surgery with me if you want, or someone else, or you could have chemo, which really does not cure anybody with colon cancer, or you can do nothing and just die, I guess, or you could go see Dr. Lederman, the pioneer in body radiosurgery in America and the Western Hemisphere, and of course New York, and he can talk to you about his experience. But no surgeon told him that. He went to three super-duper surgeons,
three super duper hospitals.

0: No one told him about all the options until he came here 8 years ago. And now he is so happy he chose radio surgery. He's so happy he's in remission. He's so happy that cancer went away with radio surgery in just a few treatments. And this is the work that we do every day at 1384 Broadway. And yesterday someone asked me, well, how do you see the patients? I say, well, I follow them for the rest of their life. This man's 8 years later. He lives in a neighboring state. He's a busy businessman, and he's staying active and does all the things, and yet he has time to get checked on a regular basis. We just got a PET scan. I met with him. I reviewed all his documents, reviewed all his scans, and this is the work we do. So just because you go to three super-duper hospitals and you see three super-duper surgeons like him, and all of them want to cut, that doesn't really mean there aren't other options that are being hidden from you elsewhere. If you want to learn about all the options, we talk about all the options here at Radio Surgery New York. You can contact us whenever you want, if you want. 212 Choices is our number. 212 means New York City. And choices, because you do have choices like this man. 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Email comes to me day or night, gil@rsny.org. Gil, that's my name, gil@rsny.org. And of course, RSNY stands for Radio Surgery New York. My name is Dr. Lederman. We'll be right back.
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0: We're back. I want to talk about a 71-year-old man. He has history of hip replacements and shoulder replacements, and he has a mass on his penis. So he had a biopsy which showed squamous carcinoma in situ. Squamous cancer is a relatively common cancer for the penis. It's a relatively rare cancer altogether. He had a spot on his penis 2 years ago. It was looked like a bruise on the back of his foreskin. And then over 2 years, it grew and worsened. The skin became dry and broke down. It was worse when he was sexually active. He came with his girlfriend, by the way. There were cuts. There were irritations. He was seen a dermatologist. Dermatologist gave him cortisone cream, which was useless. He saw his primary doctor. He told him it was a yeast infection. He gave him yeast medicine. Got worse and worse and worse. And then finally, the dermatologist did a biopsy, and the biopsy showed what would be called an early cancer, squamous carcinoma in situ. And the dermatologist offered the man surgery or radiation, but didn't arrange any consultation. The patient called back, was getting bigger and bigger and bigger. And who gave him advice? Well, on the phone, the receptionist in the dermatology office told him to go have his penis removed. Wow, this is where medicine's going nowadays. So he came here after being seen by multiple doctors and over 2 years with a mass on the penis, which was very extensive. He got no imaging. There was no PET scan, no MRI, no repeat biopsy, because this most likely is not squamous carcinoma in situ, but actually squamous carcinoma. And so what did we do? So we immediately arranged for a better biopsy to show that it was an invasive cancer. Squamous carcinoma in situ is an early, like almost a precancer. This is most likely, looking at this man's penis, a invasive cancer. So we're arranging for a deeper biopsy, which should be painless, believe it or not, and then imaging of his body to make sure the cancer hasn't traveled. Because, of course, when you have a cancer, you want to know what it is and where it is. And unlike the receptionist in the dermatology office who told him just to go have your penis cut off, well, we don't do it that way. Here you see a real doctor. You don't see a substitute. You don't see, well, who knows what kind of substitute. So many people nowadays actually go to the doctor's office and never see a doctor. That's a new fad, it seems like, in medicine. And it may be great for the insurance companies and great for the hospitals and maybe even great for some doctors. But here you see a real MD at Radio Surgery New York. And this man saw a real MD. In fact, he saw two real MDs, board certified, who checked out his penis, examined the patient, arranged for a biopsy, got cancer markers, arranged for imaging, and we'll meet back and we'll talk about options. Of course, options depending on the extent of the cancer. But here, most people want to hear more than by the receptionist, go have your penis cut off. Most people want to sit down, stay a while, have the doctor sit in the room like my grandfather told me 65 years ago. I asked him what he was doing in the doctor's office, and he said, well, the first thing he did is he sat down and told the doctor to sit down, close the door, and stay a while. And we believe it's great advice that my grandfather gave me 65 years ago, and still 65 years later, it's great advice, and that's what we do here at Radio Surgery New York. You sit down with the doctor, close the door, and talk about all your questions. So we'll keep you up to date for this man who just came in this week. He has a extensive cancer. It's deforming. He's here with his girlfriend, and he obviously is here because he wants to have the best possible treatment. He wants to try to avoid surgery, and to do so, it's always best to meet in person. And if you want to avoid surgery, you may want to see someone other than a surgeon. This man saw a surgeon, wants to cut off his penis. We saw another man who had colon cancer. Three surgeons told him to have surgery, and no one told him about all the options until he came to 1384 Broadway, Dr. Lederman. And this is the work we do every day. And talking about options, I want to talk about a man who had a cancer of the a gastrointestinal tract right by the anus. This man came to me 71 years old, married. He came with his wife. He had a gastrointestinal stromal cancer. He was on systemic therapy for years, 6 years. You know, the average immunotherapy and chemotherapy cost $200,000 a year. He was at Super Duper General. 6 years times $200,000, that's more than $1 million, and nothing happened. He kept on getting treatment at one of the most super pooperous places. And, well, he had no recent studies, so we imaged him. We checked his pathology. We scanned him. Just like I said a minute ago, we'd like to know what you have and where is it. And, in fact, yes, he had a gastrointestinal stromal tumor, and he had had 6 years of immunotherapy, more than $1 million. Wasn't going away. Wouldn't go away, in fact. And that's what we found. The tumor was an exophytic mass right by the rectum, right by the anus. It was 3.4 by 2.2 by 3.2 centimeters. It was not going away. I examined him. He's a music teacher. Came with his wife. Lovely man. And he treated him years ago. And now, for the first time, this tumor is going away. He had radial surgery here at Radio Surgery New York. Non-invasive treatment. What is radio surgery? It is not surgery. There is no cutting, no bleeding. Radio surgery is a misnomer. It's misnamed. It was designed, the name was designed by a surgeon to say, oh, it's like a beam that acts like surgery. But no, it's not like surgery at all. It is focused treatment, aiming beams precisely at the tumor area. We focus on the tumor area. We have a stereotactic frame, a frame that holds the body in position and allows us to send in precise beams to the area of cancer. There's no claustrophobia, there's no pain, there's no cutting, there's no bleeding. Invisible beams attack cancers from thousands of angles. He was treated years ago. He's in remission. Now, for the first time, this tumor is shrinking. He's had no side effects. He's very happy, very successful. He's had no further surgery, no further chemo, no further immunotherapy. He was able to throw $1 million of chemo into the garbage, which is where it belonged, in my view. He was, again, never told about all the options. And this is not by a surgeon, although there were surgeons who saw him. There were surgeons who talked about removing his anus and his rectum and giving him a colostomy for the rest of his life. He did not want that. There were chemo doctors who wanted to give him chemo for the rest of his life. And after 6 years of chemo, he learned about Dr. Lederman, and he said it was one of the happiest moments of his life. My name's Dr. Lederman. I want to introduce myself because so many people are out there giving advice, and you never know who they are. I see so many patients, and they go to a doctor's office, but they don't see the doctor, and they don't even know who they see. It seems like so often they get advice by people walking in, and they don't know who it is. Is it a nurse, a physician assistant, an assistant, a secretary? Or like the secretary told one of our patients, as I said a minute ago, just to have your penis removed. Now, here you see a real doctor, and I want to introduce myself. My name is Dr. Gil Lederman. I was born and raised in Waterloo, Iowa. Went to public school, university, MD at 25. Like my wonderful brother, Dr. Ted Lederman, MD at 25, and my wonderful, fantastic, beloved son, Ariel Lederman, MD at 25, board certified, studied at the most wonderful hospitals and universities across the nation, from the Atlantic to the Pacific, from New York to Los Angeles. Is board certified, is loved at home, loved by his patients, loved by the staff, loved by patients' families because he's thoughtful and compulsive and caring and does the right thing all the time. So you're lucky to get Dr. Ariel Lederman to be your doctor. And if you want that, you can just call us at 212-CHOICES and make an appointment. 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We know that telemedicine, there's too many mistakes. You can't examine the patient. 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The real way, and doctors and patients have known for hundreds of years, it's best to meet in person. It's the most serious way, the best way, and that's what we do here at Radio City New York. And you can easily meet Dr. Ariel Lederman. Just call it 212-CHOICES. 212-CHOICES. I went on after MD at 25 to University of Chicago. Michael Reese trained for 3 years in internal medicine. Board certified internal medicine, treated thousands of patients with medical conditions, then went on to Harvard Medical School, the famous, prestigious Dana-Farber Cancer Institute in Boston, treated thousands of patients with cancer, trained there, board certified, remained on the staff at Harvard Medical School, and then afterwards went at Harvard Medical School to the illustrious Joint Center for Radiation Therapy, three years more, treated thousands of patients with cancer, using radiation and other methods, board certified, the only Harvard-trained, triple board certified 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Or come in. There's a 500,000 people every day in our neighborhood between Times Square and Macy's and Port Authority and Grand Central and Penn Station and Bryant Park and Macy's. And it's easy to get to us. 15 different subway lines come to us. 123-456, ACE, NQR, BD, FM, 7, S, and Q. All within our neighborhood. So it's easy to get to. That's why I made our office convenient. We take most insurances, Medicare, Medicaid, to make it accessible. We provide lots of information to make the reasons why one should come. And it's not only for cancer. We also treat other diseases with radiation, like arthritis, arthritis of the knees, hips, feet, hands, elbows, shoulders. People have painful arthritis. Another disease where most doctors do not offer this advice to patients, don't even tell patients about it. Most people learn about the treatment of painful arthritis and stiffness in the fingers, and the wrists, and the elbows, shoulders, hips, knees, feet, with low-dose radiation, which is very safe, been used for decades, thousands of patients treated with high success. We also treat plantar fasciitis. So there's lots of reasons to come to Radio Surgery New York, 1384 Broadway. Lots of reasons to call us to get information if you want. It's always best to meet in person. My name's Dr. Lederman. We'll be right back.
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1: 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We're just a few steps from the Radio Surgery New York Cancer Treatment Center on Broadway and 38th Street. 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He was the first in New York with fractionated brain radiosurgery, and he's the first in America and in the Western Hemisphere with body radiosurgery. 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
2: We are back. I want to talk about a man, 58, born in New York City with prostate cancer. Came to me 8 years ago. He had a advanced cancer, stage T1C, Gleason 7, PSA 11. So a very high-risk cancer because the PSA was so high. Normal PSA, prostatic-specific antigen, is 4. His was 11. He had a Gleason 7 cancer, stage T1C. He was seen by surgeon. Surgeon wanted to do surgery. He said he should have surgery because he's 58 years old, the surgeon told him. Well, the surgeon didn't tell him that if he had surgery for his prostate cancer, radical robotic surgery, most likely he'd be impotent. His sex life would be kaput at age 58. Most likely he'd be leaking urine at age 58 for the rest of his life. And the patient said he didn't talk anything about that. He was 218 pounds. He's 6'1". He was seen by a nurse. He was seen by a urologist. I examined him. He had a large prostate. And he came to me 8 years ago. And now, with that higher risk cancer, PSA 11, Gleason 7, where the surgeon was pushing him to have surgery, even though he's only 58 years old and wanted to, I guess, conceal that it would have destroyed his sexual life and urinary life, most likely. Also shortens his vital organ. So the patient finally learned about all the options 8 years ago here, chose our treatment, and now 8 years later, his PSA is 0, his sex life works, his urinary life works, and he's very happy. He avoided radical surgery from a surgeon who did not tell him about all the effects of surgery. I want to talk about a woman who came to me with uterus cancer. She came to me years ago. She had uterus cancer that had traveled to the lymph nodes by her diaphragm. So the uterus is in the pelvis, of course. And she came to me. She had had radiation and surgery and repeat surgery and chemotherapy. So they threw the whole kitchen sink at her years ago. She's a 68-year-old woman from Jamaica, and I can tell you there's lots of cancer from people who have Caribbean origin, especially Jamaica and the islands. She was seen at one of the big super-duper hospitals in a neighboring state. She had a uterus cancer. She had her uterus removed at this big hospital. She had standard chemo, standard radiation, and then within a short period of time, the cancer came back in the groin, and she had more surgery and more standard radiation, and then the cancer spread. And they told her, well, she had stage 4 cancer, she was going to die. And, well, she had a mass that was 4 by 2.5 by 3 centimeters. PET scan showed SUV of 9. And it was getting worse and worse and worse on the treatment over there. She came here years ago. She learned about options that were hidden from her elsewhere. We treated her for her metastatic stage 4 cancer with radiosurgery now 3 years ago. And 3 years later, she's in remission. There's no evidence of cancer. She had chemo, it didn't work. She had standard radiation, it didn't work. She had surgery, it didn't work for her uterus cancer. And I can tell you that for uterus cancers, chemo rarely works. And it's amazing how many women come to me with uterus cancer. It's traveled, and they're getting chemo, even though doctors and, well, patients maybe, but doctors have known for years that chemo works very poorly for uterus, and in fact, for most cancers. For most cancers, chemotherapy does not cure the cancers, and sad to say, many people falsely believe that chemotherapy will cure them, and the doctors never really, many times, not all, straighten out the patient's thought that the purpose of chemo is to slow down the cancer for a few weeks or months, but eventually the cancer comes back and again and again and again, like in this woman. And now 3 years later after radiosurgery is totally different than standard radiation. Why? Because it's more focused and more intense, and more effective. And we're the first in America and the first in Western Hemisphere, and of course, first in New York, with the most patients treated over the longest period of time, the home of radio surgery, Dr. Lederman, where we accept most insurances, Medicare, Medicaid. This is the work we do. We're talking about a 76-year-old man. He's a businessman, accountant. He came to be single with a kidney mass. He had COPD. He was a smoker. He had heart disease. He had a pacemaker and high blood pressure, and he was going to have his kidney removed. Wow, he was going to have his kidney removed, and his doctor friend brought him to Radio Surgery New York. This is years ago. So he was seen by a lung doctor. He had a scan. He had no blood in the urine, but he had abdominal pain. He got a scan. His weight was had gone from 270 to 240. He was on a diet. He was 5'9". He had colonoscopy done, but he had a big mass in the colon. And the doctor wanted to remove his kidney and never told him about all the options and never staged him up. So he did multiple things that we advise against. He never staged him up, number one, to know if the cancer traveled. And number two, he didn't do a biopsy to confirm that it is a cancer because before he cuts out the cancer, before he cuts out the kidney or the proposed cancer. So he came here right before he's going to have surgery. It's another case. We talked about another similar person earlier in the hour who was going to have surgery to remove a big part of their body, the colon. And right before he came here, and this man also came here, and we arranged for a biopsy of the kidney, which is an easy thing to do, painless thing to do, and we confirmed it's cancer, number one. And number two, we staged him up, and we found cancer had actually traveled to the sternum. So he had stage four cancer years ago, and the urologist who wanted to cut out the kidney never got a biopsy, never confirmed the cancer diagnosis, and never staged him up. All the opposite of what happened to this man here. And I can tell you, he is so happy. Since that time, he's continued working. He got married. He's happy. We treated his kidney cancer, which we confirmed with a biopsy, non-invasively. He still has his kidney. We treated him with radiosurgery, non-invasive treatment, thousands of beams with radiosurgery, a very effective treatment for kidney cancer. And he also had stage 4 cancer. He had cancer traveled to the sternum. So before he was diagnosed, the surgeon was going to remove his kidney, even though the cancer had already traveled. He was going to remove his kidney without a biopsy. He was going to remove his kidney without telling him about all the options. Everything changed. Everything turned upside down. And he is so happy he came to Radio Surgery New York years ago. We treated his kidney cancer. We confirmed the diagnosis. We treated the cancer travel to the sternum. He's had no chemo, no immunotherapy, no surgery, only radiosurgery here to the kidney mass and to the sternum. And he's now in remission, doing well. And this is the work we do. And I can tell you, he is so happy he came to Radio Surgery New York at 1384 Broadway. Another man, 73 years old, came to us with a glioblastoma that came back after surgery and radiation and Temodar. He had a glioblastoma, which is one of the most aggressive cancers in the brain. We actually are the first in New York with brain radiosurgery, which is pinpoint treatment for treatment of brain cancers and brain tumors. Brain cancers are like glioblastomas, astrocytomas, and also metastasis, cancers that travel to the brain, and many cancers do travel to the brain. So we're the home prior to us. People were getting surgery and standard radiation, radiating a lot of healthy brain. Now, thanks to, guess who, Dr. Lederman, there's brain radiosurgery. We have aggressive approach for treatment of brain cancers. This man had standard radiation elsewhere, surgery elsewhere on his brain, and chemotherapy elsewhere. It didn't work. The cancer came rip-roaring in the back quickly. He came here a year ago with recurrent glioblastomas, which is usually a disaster zone. We treated him with non-invasive treatment in just a few treatments, and he's been in remission ever since, now 1 year out. So if you have a brain tumor like meningiomas, acoustic neuromas, pituitary tumors, and more, or brain cancers, we have information to send you. It's always best to meet in person. This man came from Florida. He came, why? To get experience, to get an approach that was different than he had elsewhere. And I can tell you that he and his family are so happy about his successful treatment with no side effects, non-invasive, no cutting, no bleeding for his recurrent glioblastoma. My name is Dr. Lederman. We'll be right back. Did you know?

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2: 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This is Rob Redstone here with Dr. Gil Lederman in the heart of New York City. We're just a few steps from the Radio Surgery New York Cancer Treatment Center on Broadway and 38th Street. 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He was the first in New York with fractionated brain radiosurgery, and he's the first in America and in the Western Hemisphere with body radiosurgery. 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
0: We're back. I want to talk about a 61-year-old man. He's single with one child. He came with high blood pressure, Crohn's disease. He was coughing up blood. Obviously, blood loss is always worrisome. It's one of those worrisome signs about the possibility of having cancer, losing blood, lumps, weight loss, pain, are all reasons to think about coming to Radio Surgery New York, Dr. Lederman, for checkups. And, well, he came years ago. He was coughing up blood. He actually had a CT scan. He had a mass in his airway. So there's a mass in the airway blocking the airway. He had bronchoscopy, and he had a neuroendocrine cancer. I called his pathologist and confirmed he had a carcinoid cancer, and he was seen by a surgeon. Because it was in the airway, he would have lost his airway and probably his lung, which was serious business, and he did not want to have major surgery, did not want to remove his lung or his airway, and he came to Radio Surgery New York years ago, and we talked about all the options. We confirmed, we staged him up, which was not done prior to him coming here. We staged him up. We found that the cancer was only in the airway area. We offered treatment. He was treated in the airway only. And now his airway is opening up. He's breathing better. No more bleeding. No pain. And, of course, we're getting images on a regular basis. And he's doing great. And this is the work we do, even for a delicate cancer in the airway. When his surgeon did not offer him any option, he never learned about the options until he came to Radio Surgery New York. And we're talking about a man who came to me just this week. He came, born in New York City, 80 years old. He's a black man. I say that because in the black community, 1 in 6 black men will get prostate cancer, 1 in 25 will die of prostate cancer, actually 23. His PSA was 100. He had no testing. Normal PSA is 4. He was told by his doctors his PSA was 100, and nothing was done about it. He has nocturia, which is waking up at night to urinate. 3 times a night he wakes up to urinate. Daytime, slow urination. Many people think you have to have pain and suffering, bleeding, to have cancer, and there may be signs of cancer, but you can also have cancer without any symptoms. 90% of people have no family history of having cancer who come to us with cancer. So just because you don't have a family history or bleeding or pain or lump, the PSA alone, a suspicious PSA alone is a sign of possible cancer. So he came to me with a PSA of 100. Wow. And he had had no significant history. He did high-tech education, lives in New York City, was worked up at one of the biggest hospitals in New York. I examined him. He had a nodular prostate. He was just here a few days ago, so we're repeating immediately the PSA. We're getting an image of his prostate, and we'll see him back this week nearly immediately to confirm the diagnosis and to confirm what he has, and then offer him all the options. So if you don't know what your PSA is, it's a good time to come into Radio City, New York. If you're a man, if you're a woman, you can check on your man. And if you're a woman, there's plenty of things that women need also, like mammograms, pap smears, colonoscopy, other testing as well, available here at or through our offices at Radio Surgery New York, 1384 Broadway, Broadway and 38th Street in the heart of New York City. I want to talk about a man who came in, prostate issues, had urinary retention, he had extensive cancer in the prostate, and we were able to diagnose him, treat him, and get that catheter out. And that's what most men want to do, is to be diagnosed, treated, and to keep their body intact. This is the work we do. And just one more patient I'll talk about before we have a special interview. A man came, he had lost his kidney for kidney cancer. His doctor removed his kidney without telling him about Dr. Lederman's non-invasive treatment for kidney cancer. Then he got a scan and says, we think there's another cancer on the other side. It's time for cancer surgery on the other kidney. We examined his CAT scan, we examined his images, and found that there was no cancer in the opposite kidney. His opposite kidney was A-OK, and we only wish he came to us before he had a part of his beautiful body removed. And that's true for everyone, whether it's women with breast cancer, lung cancer, prostate cancer, bladder, colon cancer. And here's a special interview with Marshall telling you his about very special story about cancer.
1: Marshall, so how do we know each other?
3: From coming here, doctor, from learning about you on the radio when a friend told me to come to you after going to two big box hospitals.
1: You came here with this big mass in your neck.
3: Exactly.
1: It's like a football, right?
3: Yes.
1: And you had a big mass inside your mouth in the tonsil, right?
3: Yes, sir.
1: So you had a cancer that started in the tonsil. It was a squamous cancer, and it spread to the neck.
3: Yes.
1: And it was massive.
3: Yes.
1: And you went to two super duper big places.
3: Yes. They wanted to operate the next day, and they told me the mass is too big. It's near the carotid artery, and if we take it out, you won't make it.
1: So they told you, they were telling you, you should have surgery.
3: Yes.
1: But if you have surgery, you won't make the surgery?
3: Yes.
1: So did you ask him, why the heck are you recommending surgery?
3: Yes, that's what I said. And I had no explanation.
1: And did they say, hey, maybe you can have another option, maybe go see Dr. Lederman? Did they offer that?
3: No, they did not.
1: So what do you do next?
3: I went home, and I went home to just process it all. What am I going to do? Then I went to another hospital. They told me that they were going to do a tracheotomy. They were going to radiate me for a month, and I was not going to make it. They were going to keep me there for a month, and I was probably going to die. It was fatal, they said, my condition.
1: So they told you you need a feeding tube and a trach, and even if you had that, a Rivaderci baby.
3: Exactly.
1: Is that fair to say?
3: It said, God's honest truth.
1: So now you have two big hospitals. They both told you you have a terrible prognosis,
3: mm-hmm.
1: and they were both giving you options, and
3: yes.
1: you didn't choose either option.
3: No, I didn't.
1: So two for two, and you're out of business, right?
3: Exactly.
1: So what is it? You were desperate at that point.
3: I was.
1: So what'd you do?
3: Well, what happened is one of my old friends I hadn't seen in many years, this was in June then, and I had a big scarf on my neck. So he said to me, it's 97 degrees outside. Why do you have a scarf on your neck? So I put my hand out to the gentleman and I said, this is the last time you're going to see me. I'm quitting both jobs. Today's my last day. I'm going home to die. So he said to me, no, you need another opinion. I said, where should I go? He said, have you ever heard of Dr. Lederman on the radio? I said, I have. He said, go to him. He said, he will save your life. And he was right. He told me, he said, go see Dr. Lederman. I've heard about him. He's not a magician, but it'll be like that. There'll be no cutting, no bleeding, no hospital stay, and you will get better. Trust me, go and do it. I called as soon as my cross guard shift was over. I was done, and I called you up, and you scheduled an appointment for me, and the rest is history.
1: So you came here.
3: Yes.
1: And what did we tell you back then?
3: You told me that you're going to help me. You were going to help me, and you were going to arrange tests to check out what's with my condition. You did the whole thing. There was the CAT scan, the MRI, and the PET CT scan. Then you had something to work with, how to deal with my condition. And then you sent me to an infusion center, as well as that I would come every day, Monday through Friday in the morning, for the radio surgery, the stereotactic radio surgery.
1: And you had this big mass in the neck. It was like a football, right?
3: Yes, sir.
1: And what happened to that mass?
3: Disappeared.
0: And did you ever have that tracheotomy while you were here?
3: Nothing. No.
0: Did we ever tell you you had to have a tracheotomy?
3: No. No.
0: Did we ever tell you you had to have a feeding tube?
3: Nope.
0: Did you ever have a feeding tube?
3: No, sir.
0: So you had this massive cancer in your throat, a tonsil cancer. It's called a head and neck cancer.
3: Yes.
0: Squamous cell, and it was a huge mass in the neck.
3: Yes.
0: Right? The neck was even bigger, and it was pressing on the vital structures.
3: Yes.
0: And we treated you, and now it's been years later, right?
3: Yes, Doc.
0: And the cancer's never come back, to the best of your knowledge, right?
3: That's correct.
0: And the big mass in the neck?
3: It's gone like it never happened.
0: And the big mass in the tonsil?
3: Perfect.
0: And how are you feeling now?
3: Great, like it never happened.
0: Has there been any limitations from the treatment on your life?
3: No, not at all.
0: So how do you feel years later after being told you were going to, they told you were going to be dead in 6 months, right?
3: Yes.
0: So how do you feel about that?
3: These hospitals are, I don't know if they're in the pocket of Big Pharma for chemo or whatever, but they're not saving people's lives. You are saving people's lives. You invented this cure. And I feel great. And I tell people anywhere, if I ever hear anybody that has a cancer scare, I said, there are other options, phenomenal options, much better than where you're going. I'm better. And I'm forever grateful to you and your son. You guys are underrated doctors, that this should be the news all over the world. And occasionally you hear people saying something about cancer. I say, look up Dr. Lederman. Make it a point to go there. You and your son are loving people. I love you both for what you did for me.
0: All right. God bless you. Thank you for sharing your thoughts with all the people out there.
3: Thank you so much, Dr. Gil Lederman. You're the best.
0: All right. Thank you so much.
3: You're the best.
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4: Thank you, Rob. Thank you, Noah. Thank you for tuning in today and every day. We're on the radio every day, usually many times every day. Why? To learn to be healthier. We're not selling anything. You can put your wallet away, your money away, your coins away, your stamps away. Just keep your ears open and your brain open so you can learn. So if, God forbid, something happens to you or a loved one, you'll say, hey, maybe I don't want to remove my breast or my lung or my pancreas or my liver or my bladder or my prostate or my arm or my leg or my nose or my ear or my eye. Maybe I'll see Dr. Lederman. Maybe just because the doctor told me to have surgery or chemo for cancer, maybe I'll listen and get a second opinion, a fresh second opinion, and that's what we do. And here we talk about, for cancer treatment, all the options, not just one option. So we believe in options. We're kind of like old-time doctors. We believe that the doctor should be telling you everything that's going on. You should know what's going on. You should learn what's going on. You should know all the options. Doctors shouldn't be selling anything. They should be educating and treating and doing the best they can based on what the patient wants. So it's totally different than most places. Also, it's totally different than a lot of people think they're going to the doctor. They don't even see the doctor. They see an assistant or something, and usually the assistant doesn't even identify themselves, say, I'm an assistant for Dr. X. No, the patient goes away thinking that's a doctor often, and often that's not the case, and it happens more and more and more and more. Why is that? Well, a lot of doctors, just 10, 15 years ago, the majority of doctors in America had a private practice. They had their own office, and you knew who your doctor was, and you knew who you'd be seeing, and you knew that person day after day, month after month, year after year. And then all of a sudden, under the political circumstances, hospitals started buying up doctors' practices. So now, just a few doctors are private practitioners. A few doctors are the doctors that you go to, you're actually seeing the doctor in their own private office. Now it's often a big hospital or facility, and you often have no idea who you're seeing, and they kind of like it that way because they'd rather have you see an assistant than the doctor. They can have 50 assistants and one doctor, and that's not what most patients want. Most patients, I think, want to see their doctor, and they like to see a board-certified doctor and the Harvard-trained triple board-certified doctor, and that's what we offer here with me. So I'm going to jump right in. Every day I see patients, and every day I take notes, and every day I come here, and we talk about cases so that you can learn. This is just what happens when a normal person goes to medical school. You learn case by case, disease by disease, and after a year and 5 years and 10 years and 100 cases and 1,000 cases, and for me, I've treated 40,000 patients over decades. You learn a lot, and you can express your experience to the patient so that the patient has a better idea what's going on rather than just selling something. We don't like selling anything. So I talk about a man. He's 71 years old. He comes from Jamaica. He's a black man. We know in the black community, black men have the highest rate of cancer in prostate cancer in the world, and Caribbean black men have the highest rate among those. So he's a black man from Jamaica. And of course, we take care of every race and religion and creed and color you can imagine. And we're only talking about him because of his story. And also an alert, there's a lot of cancers that are increasing, and we'll be talking about that in a few minutes. So in the black community, 1 in 6 black men will have prostate cancer. 1 in 23 will die of prostate cancer unless they come and get checked out. And that's another thing that we do. We check people out. So if you're a man, you don't know your PSA is, and you're at a colonoscopy, well, there's lots of things you should be doing to get checked out so you don't get cancer. Our goal is to not have cancer, to try to put us out of business. That's the goal. And for women, same thing. If you haven't done a mammogram, an ultrasound, an exam, and pap smear, and colonoscopy, you should. You'll live longer. You'll live a lot longer. So this man, let me tell you a story. He was seen by a doctor. He'd been seen by a doctor for a decade, by a urologist for a decade. He was diagnosed with prostate cancer 8.5 years ago. He's a nurse. So this is a man, not only a man and a husband, has children, but he's a nurse. So he works in the medical profession. So you'd think he should know better. And he has high blood pressure and diabetes and heart failure and atrial fibrillation. He's on Ozempic to lose weight. And he's been diagnosed with prostate cancer 8.5 years ago. He was seen by a urologist. So you think, wow, a nurse knows so much. In fact, there's a whole issue about how nurses should be paid right now. There's a whole controversy about that. But he's a nurse, works in a hospital, so you'd think he'd know a lot. And he was diagnosed years ago. 8 years ago, he was diagnosed with prostate cancer, and he had back then a Gleason 6 cancer and a PSA of 4 and then 5 and never got treated. I don't know the exact details, but he never got treated. I called the doctor's office. The doctor didn't pick up, but we called for all the records, and we often do that. We like to get the records. We like to know what the patient had and when they had it, to be able to explain, to give the patient the whole story so patient have an understanding of what's happened to them, not just like hit and run, oh, we'll treat you and get out of here. No, we don't do it that way. We give

urinating, and he tried to remove the catheter, and he had a weak stream, was still urinating all night. And then he had erectile dysfunction, and he stopped finasteride, and he took a treatment called Rezūme, which is a treatment to try to reduce the size of the prostate, which is, in my view, not really appropriate because he has cancer. And remember, his PSA was 5 when he started, and now it's up to 33. And still he's had no treatment for his prostate cancers. The cancer's growing like nuts. To go from 5 to 33, it's a 650% increase. And his doctor told him it was just inflammation. And then he had an MRI, which showed an enlarged prostate, suspicious for cancer. Well, of course it's suspicious, because he had cancer years ago and he never got treatment. And he has pelvic pain, he has scrotal pain, he has erectile dysfunction. And most all of this is from having cancer, diagnosed years ago, and never got treated. He's also a smoker. Smokers have an increased risk of prostate cancer. Smokers also damage the whole body, pretty much, and also the prostate and other tissues. And then he's also, you got another procedure called UroLift, which is, UroLift is trying to open the passageway to urinate better, but that actually, I'm told by my urology friends, is not indicated for prostate cancer. So he did everything to fix his prostate, except treat his prostate cancer, which was diagnosed 8 years ago. And he comes to me, he's a nurse at one of the biggest hospitals in New York, one of the super-duper biggest hospitals, where his PSA has gone up to 33, and I examined him. He had a nodular prostate, it was a large prostate. He was on all these medicines and procedures for his prostate problem, but he never in 8 years got treated for the prostate until he came here. And now, finally, with all these troubles, unable to urinate, pelvic pain, testicular pain, difficulty urinating, catheter, years of procedures, UroLift, Rezūme, water ablation, steam ablation, procedures to urinate. No one apparently ever thought, and his doctor who diagnosed him with prostate cancer never treated him. And the cancer just kept on growing, with the cancer PSA level increasing by 650%. And finally, after 8 years of beating around the bush, finally he comes to Radio City, New York, and Dr. Lederman, with 9,000 men treated for prostate cancer with a high success rate. And I'll show you the data when you come in. You'll see our data versus proton beam, our data versus radical surgery, our data versus robotic surgery, our data versus other centers, and you'll see why our results are better, and they are better. You'll see the data. We'll see comparison data, and that's what we do. And there's a reason why 9,000 men come for prostate cancer treatment and have been treated for cure here at Radio Surgery New York. So we have lots of information to send you about prostate cancer. We have booklets, we have DVDs, we have information, but it's always best to meet in person. This is Dr. Lederman. One more thing I want to tell you. I saw a patient this week with prostate cancer. He came with prostate cancer, and I normally when I see a patient, I see the patient, I examine the patient, and then, of course, for men, I'll ask them, may I examine your prostate? And the person, the reason to examine the prostate is to know the stage. That's how we determine the stage, the clinical stage of the prostate. Without that, it can't be done. And this doctor, this doctor had never examined his prostate. He was diagnosed with prostate cancer. He did biopsies. He saw the doctor for years. He's checking him up, doing PSAs, biopsied him, but never examined his prostate. In fact, his prostate was never examined until he came to Dr. Lederman at Radio Surgery New York. And some doctors and things just bypass the exam, which I think is not helpful to the patient. A patient should know the stage, you should know the extent. And that patient had a prostate the size of a baseball, huge, rock-hard prostate from sulcus to sulcus, huge, with lots of problems. And his doctor never examined him, never offered to examine him. He was never having an exam of his prostate, with prostate cancer already diagnosed, until he came to Radio Surgery New York for his questions to be answered, for data to be given. And, of course, he chose our treatment because he liked to understand the anatomy, the stage, the options, comparison data. He liked to have data in his hand, and we gave him booklets and DVDs. We have DVDs, including
dozen patients with prostate cancer, different kinds of treatment. And you'll see that if you wish. If you want that information,

0: 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This is Dr. Lederman. 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
0: Hey, it's Dr. Lederman. I want to talk about a woman, very interesting woman, 63-year-old woman. She's single, no children. She had vaginal bleeding. She was found to have endometrial cancer. So endometrial is a Latin word. Endo means inside, and metrio is the lining of the uterus. So the lining of the uterus is what comes off every month in the woman's menstruation, the lining. So the lining is always fresh and new, waiting for a little fertilized egg to grow a baby. So that's what's growing. And then if it's fertilized, then the menstruation stops for those 9 months, and the baby grows, and then it starts again and again and again. So she never had children, was never pregnant, but she developed an endometrial cancer, and then the cancer often bleeds. So women who have vaginal bleeding that's unexpected should get checked out for pathology, whether it could be a vaginal cancer, a cervix cancer, endometrial cancer, or other reasons. Not every bleeding is cancer, of course, but she had endometrial cancer. And she had this cancer, and it was a serous cancer of the endometrium, and she had her uterus removed, she had her ovaries removed, they resected her lymph nodes, they resected her omentum, and then she had, at one of the super-duper hospitals, so they did the big surgery, radical surgery, ovary, uterus, omentum, lymph nodes, and then she had chemotherapy, and then she had radiation. She had radiation to the pelvis and radiation to the vagina and radiation to her lymph nodes. And then she had Keytruda, which is immunotherapy. I don't know, I think it's about $200,000 a year. So all the year of chemo is $100,000, immunotherapy is $100,000, radical surgery and radiation was probably another $50,000 or $100,000. This is all one of the biggest super duper hospitals in the area. And then she had cancer that started growing in the pelvic area. So she had radical surgery. She had standard radiation. She had radiation to the vagina. She had radiation to the pelvis. She had radiation to the lymph nodes. She had Keytruda. She had chemotherapy. And the cancer just kept on growing. It tells you a lot about endometrial cancer, which I could have told you about 40 years ago. As you know, I'm a medical oncologist, a board-certified chemo doctor. I was on the staff at Harvard. I went studied there at Dana-Farber, and chemo does not work very well for endometrial cancer, along with a lot of other cancers. So why'd they give it to you? Well, what do you think? You can tell me why you think that happened. So they gave her Keytruda, they gave her chemo, they gave her standard radiation, which also does not work very well. The endometrial cancer, uterine cancers do not respond very well to standard radiation, do not respond very well to Keytruda or to immunotherapy or to chemo. And so she came to me with her cancer growing despite all that, despite radical surgery, chemo, radiation, immunotherapy, the cancer growing. And she came to me 6 years ago. 6 years ago, they threw the whole kitchen sink at her, so to speak, and the cancer kept on growing. And this is one of the biggest super-duper hospitals in New York, super-duper pooper scooper. She came here, we staged her up, we found the cancer was lymph nodes growing in the pelvic area that were growing despite all that, just growing despite surgery, chemo, immunotherapy, standard radiation. And, well, we talked about all the options, and they kind of gave her almost all the options except for the best option, which is radiosurgery. And with radiosurgery, our success rate for endometrial cancer, unlike standard radiation, unlike chemo, unlike immunotherapy, is 90%, and it's durable. When we treat someone 90% of the time, wherever we attack the cancer will stop or shrink or go away for the rest of the life of the patient. So he had all those treatments. It didn't work. Came here. She had stage 4 cancer, lymph node involvement. Nothing worked. No surgery, no chemo, no radiation. At one of the super-duper pooper-scooper places in town, we treated her 6 years ago. I treated her myself 6 years ago. And now, 6 years later, cancer-free. After we treated her, there was no more chemo, no more immunotherapy, no more Keytruda, no more surgery, only regular visits. We did scans of her on a regular basis, and everyone asked me, Dr. Lederman, how do you check your patients? Well, we scan them, we test them, we examine them, we do blood tests, we do cancer markers, which is, I think, so uncommon. It seems like we do the best test when other places, I can't tell you about every place, but they seem like often not getting the best test, seem like often not getting cancer markers. This is the work we do every day at 1384 Broadway. This woman now, 6 years later, cancer-free. She came with stage 4 cancer, spread to lymph nodes. Surgery didn't help. Standard radiation didn't help. Chemo didn't help. A year of Keytruda didn't help. The cancer kept on growing until she came to Radio Surgery New York, 1384. for Broadway, Broadway and 38th Street in the heart of New York City. And this is the work that we do every day. And we have lots of information to send. You can call and get information. 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Or come in. You can also come in. There's a 500,000 people that walk through our neighborhood every day between Times Square, Macy's, Herald Square, Port Authority, Penn Station, Grand Central, Bryan Park. There's a 500,000 people every day in our neighborhood. So maybe it's you or your neighbors. You can pick up information. There's no charge. We'll give you DVDs and booklets about our special work. You can learn why one doctor was first in the Western Hemisphere with stereotactic body radial surgery with the most longest experience. One doctor, the same doctor, first in New York with brain radial surgery, non-invasive. Radial surgery is a misnomer. So there's no cutting, no bleeding, no hospitals, no anesthesia. It's a non-invasive treatment in minutes. We make a stereotactic frame, a special frame around your body. We computerize your body. We send in beams, attack the cancer. Like this lady who had stage 4 cancer, nothing worked. She had chemo, didn't work. Immunotherapy didn't work. Surgery didn't work. She had radiation in her vagina, didn't work. Nothing worked until she came here. And now, 6 years later, doing great, cancer-free, and very happy, and more importantly, or maybe equal, very healthy. My name is Dr. Lederman. I want to give you a secret message, and that is that we're on the radio every night at midnight, often many times on the radio, so there's lots to listen to us. My name is Dr. Lederman. I just want to introduce myself. I was born and raised in Waterloo, Iowa. Went to public school, graduated medical school at 25, like my illustrious brother, Dr. Ted, MD at 25 times 2, Dr. Me and Dr. Ted. And then Dr. Ariel Lederman, MD number 3, Dr. Lederman number 3, MD at 25, 3 Dr. Ledermans, real MDs. 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was on the staff, treating cancer patients, thousands of cancer patients, and then also at Harvard Medical School, at the prestigious Joint Center for Radiation Therapy, 3 more years, treated 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We'll be right back.
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1: 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This is Rob Redstone here with Dr. Gil Lederman in the heart of New York City. We're just a few steps from the Radio Surgery New York Cancer Treatment Center on Broadway and 38th Street. Dr. Lederman, the leading cancer expert, treats prostate cancer non-invasively. He was the first in New York with fractionated brain radiosurgery, and he's the first in America and in the Western Hemisphere with body radiosurgery. You can also call Dr. Lederman at 2 and 2 Choices for a free informative booklet and DVD. Hey, Dr. Lederman, we're back.
2: We are back. I want to talk about kind of a bookend case. This is a 65-year-old woman who came to me years ago with cervix cancer. So she had cervix cancer, and it was metastatic. She had not seen a gynecologist in more than 10 years, so it's a teaching point number one. If you're a woman, please get pap smears. Please get colonoscopies. Please get mammograms if you want to live a long time. So this woman had not seen a gynecologist in a very long time, and she had vaginal bleeding. She had persistent vaginal bleeding for years. She's 65 years old. She's married with a son. She came with her husband. She went to one of the big hospitals in the neighboring area. She had a CAT scan, then went to transfer to a bigger super hospital, and she had a CAT scan, an MRI, and a biopsy. She had cervix cancer. She had cancer of her cervix. The cervix is a Latin word for neck, so it's where the uterus. The uterus is where the baby grows. We explained it a few minutes ago. And the neck of it, the part that closes down, that extends into the vagina, is called the cervix. So she had cancer in the cervix, and she was advised to have chemotherapy for advanced cancer, and she was sent to one of the super-duper-pooper places, and she was told that she had cancer in her abdomen, in her cervix, and in her chest, stage 4. She had been 192 pounds the years before. 2 years before, she's 5'8" and went down to 172. So this is fairly common in people who have stage 4 cancer. They lose weight. She was an ex-smoker. She had a biopsy of the cervix. She had an MRI, which showed this cancer. And she had masses in the chest. She had mediastinal lymph nodes. There were 2 centimeters. She also had cancer in the pelvis. She had a 9-centimeter mass in the right ovary area, metastatic. She had a uterus cancer that was 1.6 centimeters massive, and she had a CA125, a cancer marker for gynecologic cancers, not only gynecologic, but most commonly gynecologic cancer. So if you're a woman, you have gynecologic cancer, you may want to know what your CA125 was. Normal's 35. Hers, it was 3,500, 100-fold elevated. Was not 35, was not 350, it was 3,500 CA125. And her CEA, another cancer marker, normal was 3, hers was 99. And her CA199, another cancer marker, usually it's more common in pancreas cancer, and her it was 6,524, normally it's 35. She had a large mass in her cervix, and this is what she had. I examined her. She had a 15-centimeter mass in the abdomen, huge mass. She did not want a pelvic exam. She had stage 4 cancer, and she had gone to super-duper general for a second opinion, and she was told she had stage 4 cancer. This is 3 years ago, and she was told she had to have chemo, chemo, chemo, chemo, chemo. That was the only option she was given, and she said no. She adamantly refused chemo. She had this huge mass in the pelvis, 15 centimeters. Cancer traveled to lymph nodes, cancer traveled to the liver, cancer traveled to the chest. And she wanted only radiosurgery, non-invasive treatment. This is the work we do every day. And we talked about all the options. We explained all the options to her. We don't hide anything. We're very straightforward. There's signs on the wall, the artwork of radiosurgery. There's a, in our package, we give all the options, chemo, immunotherapy, surgery, hospice, standard radiation, and then fancy forms of radiation. This is the work that we do every day. And for over 3 years, she's been coming only to me. One day, I did convince her to go see a chemo doctor, and she ran away. She just did not want chemo for stage 4 cancer, and she's had our treatment only. And the last year, she's had 1 year with no cancer. growth. She's been in remission and now has a new spot in the liver, and she wants that new spot treated. And this is the work that we do every day at 1384 Broadway, Broadway and 38th Street in the heart of New York City. So she's been coming on a regular basis. We, of course, see her. Like I've told you earlier, we check our patients. We get scans. We try to get the best scans at the best place. We get blood tests, scans, cancer markers. And now she has a new nodule in the liver. And we've treated several sites in her before. All the sites are in remission. She has a new spot. She has stage 4 cancer. Previously, over the last 3 years, every spot we've treated has been rendered disease-free. And our treatment, like most every patient, she's had no side effects. She has no cutting, no bleeding, no chemo. And she goes months, sometimes years, without any growth of the cancer, even though she has stage 4 cancer, only treated with radiosurgery. She now has cancer in the liver, and she's been approved by her insurance company. And one more thing I should tell you, that we always get approval of insurances for coverage. There's no tricks or sticks here. So she has the approval. We get approval for the scans. We examine her. We see her. We talk about all the options. Every time we see her, we talk about all the options. And now she has a new spot, and she's so confident that we've been successful in the past that she wants our treatment only. And this is the work we do every day at 1384 Broadway, Broadway and 38th Street, the home of radiosurgery. We've treated 40,000 patients with high success where we attack the cancer, even with stage 4 cancer, even with this woman. And she knows that for adenocarcinoma of the cervix, chemo does not work very well. She wants our treatment. She wants no surgery, no chemo. And for years, she's had our treatment only, and has had periods where she's been in remission and now has a small spot compared to what we previously treated. Previously, we treated masses as large as 15 centimeters, like a big melon. So this is much easier for her and for us, and this is the work we do every day at 1384 Broadway. Even though she went to the biggest places, they told her she had to have chemo. She walked away years ago, never had chemo, is fully active, carry on all her normal activities, her loving duties with her husband and her son, and her work, and all her social activities. And she's a very social, loving person. This is Dr. Lederman. And conversely, we talked about several women. I want to talk about a man now, almost another pelvic cancer, you might say. This is a 61-year-old man, and he came to me 12 years ago for prostate cancer. So 12 years ago, he came for a Gleason 7 cancer. He had a PSA of 7.64. He was seen at one of the big hospitals in a neighboring state. He was told he had a Gleason 7 cancer. Over there, they did no CAT scan, no MRI, no bone scan. He was waking up twice a night to urinate. He had increased frequency of urination. He had back pain. And we offered to get scans of his prostate, MRI, bone scans, even PET scans. His weight was 220. He's 6 foot tall. He had smoked in the past. He'd smoked for 30 years, which, you know, has an increased risk of developing cancer, even prostate cancer, and we advised against that. He was having blood in the stool. We arranged for colonoscopy for him. I examined him. He had an enlarged prostate. He had a Gleason 7, PSA 7.62, and he was treated 12 years ago, so it shows the durability of our treatment. 12 years cancer-free. And he comes on a regular basis. We've even treated his wife. His wife learned about our treatment for arthritis. She was treated to the right knee and the left knee, and she's so happy with arthritis treatment. He and she are learning about radiation medicine. Radiation medicine is for much more than just cancer. So we've treated his wife for arthritis of the knees. Much happy improvement, dramatic improvement. We treated his prostate cancer 12 years ago, cancer-free, 12 years. So why are we talking about him now? It could be enough. It could be enough. You could say, hey, that ain't new. It's enough. But in fact, now he comes with a new cancer, totally unrelated to the prostate, totally unrelated to his wife's arthritis. He now has a cancer of the urethra, the passageway in the penis that the urine travels to get out to the world. So he has a total separate cancer. His PSA is still zero, but he has a urothelial cancer, a separate cancer in the urothelium, the tube, the urethra, the tube that's next to the prostate, going out to the world. So you can imagine the cancer in the prostate, and the penis is just next door, and that's where his new cancer is. And he was seen at one of the super-duper big hospitals in a neighboring state, and he was told they had to remove his penis. And this is a patient who has been so happy with our treatment of the prostate, his wife so happy with her treatment of the arthritis, and now he's got a cancer of the penis, and he does not want his penis to be removed. And we finished treatment of him. He came to us, and we found that it was technically possible to treat his penis, treat the urethra with no cutting and no bleeding, and this is the work we do. And now both cancers are in remission. His prostate cancer is now 12 and a half years out. His urethra cancer is in remission. And, of course, we get testing. We have the urologist look inside the penis and urethra. We do MRIs. We do blood tests, physical exam. He's in remission from two separate cancers. The prostate treated 12 years ago, PSA 0, and now the urethra just next door in a man who did not want his penis to be removed, and you can imagine why. And his wife, too. His wife's happy that her husband's healthy, gone through treatment here, two separate cancers, prostate and urethra in his penis, and she's been treated with radiation medicine, low-dose radiation for her knees. Both knees are treated. She is better. He is better. Everyone's happy. Four separate areas in one family. Prostate, urethra, right knee, left knee. This is the work we do. And we have new information to share, not only about prostate cancer and other cancers, also about arthritis for low doses of radiation, which has been used for decades, thousands of patients treated. Very safe, very easy, with a high success rate, with most patients very happy about the success of our arthritis going away. And this wife is happy, double, triple, quadruple happy for her husband's prostate, her husband's urethra, for her right knee, her left knee. My name is Dr. Lederman. 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
3: We're back. I want to talk about a man, really incredible man. He came to me as a 73-year-old man. He was widowed. He had diabetes, had high blood pressure. He was given hormones elsewhere for prostate cancer. He was at one of the biggest hospitals. His PSA was 23. Normal PSA. PSA is blood test, prostatic specific antigen. Normal is 4. His was 23. He had a Gleason 7 cancer. He was seen at one of the biggest hospitals. They put him on hormones. I guess they thought he was over the hill, 73, should go home and take the hormones and, call it a day. He was urinating twice at night. He had frequent urination. His eating was fine. His weight was 168. He's 5'8". And he's a very active man. And he, very interesting man. His best friend married his daughter. So the three of them come as one very happy group. And this man, I treated him more than 10 years ago. Actually, it was his anniversary last week, 10-year anniversary. He had a very high-risk cancer. PSA normal is 4. His was 23, so it's considered very high-risk. And it was also Gleason 7, which is more high-risk. And he had been on hormones, which doesn't cure anybody by itself, at one of the super-duper big hospitals. And his daughter brought him and her father and her husband, and they both had high risk cancer, and they both came to me 10 years ago. So they both came, and they all three came together, the father, the daughter, and the daughter's new husband. And they all had prostate cancer, high risk. One had a very high Gleason 8 cancer, one had Gleason 7 with PSA 23, and they are all now in remission, doing great with a good quality of life. They travel the world. They're in the black community, and I told you before that in the black community, 1 in 6 black men get prostate cancer, 1 in 23 would die of prostate cancer. He's 10 years out. He came to me at 73. He's now 83 and active, travels the world. He's so handsome, wears the nicest clothes, and is always dapper. His wife is, his daughter is, he has no wife. His wife died. His daughter is so beautiful. And his son-in-law, who was his best friend, still is his best friend, also so dapper, so great. It's great to have great results. And these three people are wonderful. Two men, both treated for high-risk cancer, together. They came every day together, and now together are in remission, doing great. And this is the work we do at 1384 Broadway. I'll talk about a woman who came to me for arthritis. She was seen by one of the most famous bone doctors in New York, and I have his note about her. So he wrote, this most famous bone doctor does knee transplants and knee replacements and hip replacements. So he wrote, she's a 65-year-old woman. She had knee pain for 12 years. She complained about knee pain on the medial aspect of the knee, pain at night, difficulty walking, the knee buckling, the knee locking. She had weight-bearing pain. She had pain going up and down the stairs. He said she could only walk and tolerate the pain. She had swelling of the knee. She had non-invasive treatment. She had anti-inflammatory medicine. She had injections in the knee. She had previous surgery on the knee. And he wrote, he examined her, and he wrote he had severe pain in the medial aspect, moderate pain in the lateral aspect, moderate pain in the anterior aspect, and he wrote down, I have his note in my hand. It says that she, quote, patient meets established criteria for surgery replacement of the knee. And then he wrote, I have discussed treatment options for knee arthritis in detail. We've discussed the risks, benefits, and alternatives using anti-inflammatories, modification of activities, physical therapy, cortisones, and total knee replacement. And then he wrote, at this point, non-operative treatments are no longer providing significant pain relief. The patient would like to proceed with total knee replacement. And then he wrote down, we discussed the hospital stay, post-operative rehab, the risk of surgery, including pain, persistent pain, need for reoperation, infection, stiffness, blood clot, neurovascular injury, medical complications. He wrote down that she understands the risk of surgery and would like to proceed with total knee replacement. And he wrote about this woman with arthritis. We have reviewed the typical recovery after total knee replacement surgery and have discussed the fact that full recovery after total knee replacement can take 1 year or more. And he said that she's all scheduled for surgery. She has no contraindications to have the surgery, and she's scheduled, and it's the most, one of the most famous. She's had at one of the biggest super-duper hospitals. Well, what did she do next? Well, she heard about Dr. Lederman and treatment of arthritis here on the radio. In fact, one of her friends also told her, hey, why don't you go see Dr. Lederman about arthritis treatment? She came here, and I saw her, and I examined her, and elsewhere they said she had severe pain in her knee when he touched her. I examined her. There was no pain. And I spoke to her, and I asked her if he told her about all the options, and she said, no. I said, what'd she mean? I said, well, he didn't tell me about all the options. He just wanted to do surgery. And did he do an MRI? No, there was no MRI done. There was no MRI done. No, what I think is the best test, did not do. He just proposed for surgery, gave her a date for surgery, told her it would be a year of recovery, and she may never get better. I asked her if he ever told her about low-dose radiation for arthritis with Dr. Lederman, and she said no. So how can they say they're talking about all the options if they don't explain about all the options, including low-dose radiation? And the whole point of low-dose radiation for arthritis is to try to relieve pain and suffering so that the patient gets better and doesn't need radical surgery, doesn't want to throw their knee in the garbage can, wants to keep their knee, but use low-dose radiation to try to decrease the inflammatory cells. And this is the work we do. Decades of work has been showing that thousands of patients benefit, with the vast majority of patients benefiting from low-dose radiation for arthritis of the hips, the knees, the hands, the shoulders, the elbows. Very high success. We've treated many patients. We've not seen any side effects or complications. The vast majority of the patients are very happy with the improvement of their pain and activity, can walk better, move better, be faster, get out of chairs better, climb stairs better after low-dose radiation for hip, knee, elbow, hand, shoulder pain, arthritis, bursitis, tendonitis, synovitis. This is the work we do. 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If you or your loved ones have arthritis, plantar fasciitis, you may wish to consider calling us at 212 Choices, 212-246-4237.
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3: 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I'm Rob Redstone, broadcasting in the heart of New York City. 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
2: Thank you, Rob. Thank you, Noah. And thank you for tuning in today and every day. 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Hopefully we're using logic and common sense and not following the sheep into the you know where. So my name is Dr. Lederman, and every day I see patients, and every day I take notes, and every day I'm here to discuss with you. I'm not selling anything. I'm just trying to educate and inform. And you get a lot of information about what's going on in healthcare in New York and in the tri-state area, and in fact, the United States, and in fact, the world, because we have patients here from all over the world, not to mention the United States, and of course, many, many from the tri-state area. So I want to pop right in and talk about a wonderful woman, really a beautiful couple. She's 57 years old. She was born in New Jersey. She's married, and she just came to me a few days ago, and it's really a sad story. She went to a super-duper-pooper place, and she had had symptoms. She had abdominal pain. She had jaundice, and she thought if she goes to the super-duper place, and I should tell you one more thing. All the super-duper places think they're super-duper. I've met with most of the presidents of most of the hospitals, and they'll all tell you they're the best super-duper place. So don't think it's only one place. She went to a super-duper place, and she had had scans at a medium to large hospital in the neighboring state, and at that time she was jaundiced. Jaundice means the skin turns yellow, usually turns yellow because there's a blockage of the biliary system. The biliary system is a system that drains the fluids from the liver. So why do we need your liver? Well, one of the reasons we need liver is to make these juices that help the body digest. So when you have a brisket or chicken soup or whatever you have, the body needs to absorb it. They need to take down that whatever that tasty thing that you had, whether it's a donut or whatever, cottage cheese, and turn it into protein and muscle and blood cells. And well, the liver starts the process once it's digested. Of course, you need your teeth to chew the food, and you need your mouth to kind of mash it up, and you need your esophagus to take it to the next processing plant. So the whole gastrointestinal track. Some people call it a tube within a tube because it's a tube that goes from your mouth to, you know, what's at the other end. But in that process, your food gets digested and turns into useful things for your body. And if that whole processing plant, it's like building a car and they don't have any, I don't know what, tires or seats or engines, the whole process stops. They can't make a car. And the same thing with your body. If the gastrointestinal tract is blocked or malfunctioning, all of a sudden you're malnourished and you have other symptoms. So she had jaundice, which means your skin turned yellow, and you've probably seen people with yellow skin. And sometimes hepatitis causes that, where the liver malfunctions. But this was not hepatitis. So she went to the hospital, and she was found to have a cancer in the liver, liver cancer. And the kind of cancer was called a cholangiocarcinoma. Cholangiocarcinoma is a cancer of the biliary system, of the tubes that carry these juices through the liver down to the intestines. So she had a cancer of the biliary system, cholangiocarcinoma, and well, she went to a super duper pooper place and she had chemo, and we know that chemo doesn't work very well for cholangiocarcinoma. So why did they give it to her? Well, I should tell you one more thing, and that is that chemo and immunotherapy on average in America cost about $200,000 a year. So sad to say, in my belief, and I'm a chemo doctor, I was board certified and trained at Harvard Medical School to give chemo, and I know the pluses of chemo pretty well, I think better than most people, having given chemo to thousands of people and board certified. I can tell that chemo does not work very well for this kind of cancer. In fact, for most kind of cancers. That's why so many people, that's one reason why so many people come here. So when she had the chemo and nothing happened, well, you'd think that she'd give up on super duper general, but no, then they said they'll bring in the super duper surgeon and they'll just cut out the cancer. It's only 3 centimeters, so they'll cut it out. And they went through big surgery and they cut it out, and that started 70 days. She was in the hospital, in and out, with infections, abscesses, misery, and they even found the cancer traveled to a lymph node while she was getting the chemo. So the fact the chemo didn't work, and the cancer spread during the chemo, and then they said they cut it out, and they told her they got it all out. They told her the margins were negative. She remembers vividly, and it's a very smart woman and her husband, great couple, and she said, the doctor told me they cut it all out. Negative margins. Negative margins means where the cancer stopped, they cut around it so there was no cancer left in her body. And then they started more and more chemo, even though the chemo didn't work the first time. They gave her a year of chemo total. A year of chemo total. And then she was getting weaker and weaker and sicker and sicker, and she got a new scan, and they found that the cancer came back. And now they want to give her more and more chemo, even though the chemo didn't work before the surgery, the cancer spread, and the chemo didn't work after the surgery, and they also gave her immunotherapy. So they gave her everything. They threw the kitchen sink at her. They gave her chemo, they gave her surgery, they gave her immunotherapy, then it failed, they gave her more chemo, and now the cancer is back. And she came to me desperate. She was desperate. And a very sensitive woman, I would say, and a very loving husband. They've known each other since she was 13, he was 15. So this is a long-standing marriage. They have kids, they have family, they have a commitment to each other, they help each other. I've never seen such a loving couple in a long time. And she came to me and she asked for an analysis of the case, and I went through the chart thoroughly. And I don't try to just sell radiation or sell this or sell that. That's like the last thing I do. I try to explain to people what's going on, and I explain to her, number one, that the initial chemotherapy and immunotherapy

She comes to me with a new scan done at Super Duper General, and Super Duper General doctors say, and I've read the reports, and I've looked at the reports, and I've seen the images, the cancer came right back in the liver where they cut, right back, actually in multiple spots where they cut. The cancer came right back where it cut, and now she's complaining of shoulder pain. In fact, the cancer's come back in the diaphragm. The diaphragm's the muscle between the chest and the abdomen. The diaphragm is a muscle that moves so we can breathe. So her whole muscle, her whole diaphragm is filled with cancer. The liver is filled with cancer. And now they want to give her more chemo. The chemo didn't work the first time. The immunotherapy didn't work the first time. The surgery didn't work the first time. They left cancer behind. Even they told her erroneously, and you may say another word which I won't use, but they told her that they got all the cancer negative margins when they didn't. There was cancer at the margin. And then they gave her more chemo, up to a year. She's in the hospital 70 days with complications from the surgery and the cutting and the bleeding and the chemo. And now they want to give her more chemo, and she came here finally. She left Super Duper General. She felt the warm embrace of the Super Duper General until we showed her that none of their treatment worked. She had a year of treatment. The chemo was $200,000. The surgery was $200,000. The complications were more than $200,000. 70 days. 70 days. The average day there is $10,000. 70 days would be about $700,000 of bills just for the complications of surgery and chemo. And then we told her what's where the cancer is and how really, in my view, further chemo or immunotherapy, now if the third treatment, would be nearly totally useless. She has stage 4 cancer. No one ever told her, by the way, her stage. And a lot of Super Duper doctors at Super Duper General don't tell people the stage. I have another patient, they told her it was stage 3 when in fact the cancer had traveled to the bone and the liver. That's stage 4. Cancer traveling through the bloodstream to other organs is stage 4. So this woman who'd gone through a year of misery, chemo, immunotherapy, surgery, was not told the truth about the surgery. Chemo and immunotherapy never worked. They wanted to give her more chemo. And yeah, with the motivation of $200,000 a year of chemo, there's a big motivation, sad to say, probably Milton Friedman, if you remember him, Freedom to Choose. And we all have the freedom to choose. In fact, our phone number is 212-CHOICES, which alludes to the fact you have choices. And you'll see art on our wall that shows the art of radio surgery shows Dr. Lederman believes you are the president of your body. And it's totally different than you'll see anywhere else in the world, in my view. And no one else would tell you that's empowering the patient to choose themselves. Just because your doctor at Super Duper General says, oh, you got to have more chemo, you got to have more chemo. It didn't work the first time, and it usually doesn't work. And we know for most cancers, other than a few rare cancers like testicular cancer, lymphoma, most chemo does not work very well. Maybe the cancer will shrink for a few weeks or months, but then it grows back. In her case, it didn't even do that. They wanted to give her more. It was useless. And she came here, and we explained all the options. And she came here, and she and her husband trust me and trust our analysis. And she understands the purpose of our treatment is to try to get the cancer that we treat under control, to try to get the pain in her shoulders, which is most likely from the cancer eating through the diaphragm, under control, relieve her pain, relieve her suffering, and hopefully extend her life. And this is the work that we do every day at 1384 Broadway. In this case, we're picking up the pieces. We're picking up the lousy pieces and trying to give this woman, this beautiful woman and her beautiful couple and a beautiful family, a longer life, to try to avoid all the complications, not to give them 70 days in the hospital from the chemo and the surgery. Our treatment is outpatient, and for most patients that means you walk in, you get your treatment, you walk out, you go have lunch, you go to work, you live your life, you take care of your spouse, you take care of your children, you sleep in your own bed, which is what most people do, and most people love to have outpatient therapy. Walk in, walk out, that's what we're devoted to. Our treatment is invisible beams. First
in America and first in the Western Hemisphere with stereotactic non-invasive radiosurgery, which just means invisible beams that focus in to hit the cancer most anywhere in the body. We're first in New York with brain radiosurgery and now offering low-dose radiation for arthritis. And many patients are coming for

0: treatment of arthritis. So radiation medicine is much more than cancer. Radiation medicine is for newly diagnosed cancers often. Radiosurgery is often for recurrent cancers, like this beautiful woman whose cancer did not respond, like so many cancers don't really respond well to chemotherapy, immunotherapy, and did not respond to surgery. She had surgery that failed, she had chemo that failed, she had immunotherapy that failed, and now for the first time has a chance to get the targeted cancer under control non-invasively. And this woman came in, had her treatment, left holding her husband, and that's the way we like it. Happy, get the cancer under control, non-invasive with high success. In general, our success for liver cancers, 90%. And on the same day, this woman came in with this sad story of chemo didn't work, and surgery didn't work, and immunotherapy didn't work for liver cancer. On the same day came a woman, just a few minutes later, the same age, 58 years old. I treated her 7 years ago for cholangiocarcinoma. Her cancer was 7 centimeters, more than twice the diameter, which means on average the volume was about 800% more. And with us and this woman, she did not want chemo, did not want surgery. 7 years ago she came to me. It was like bookend case, two almost identical cases. The woman that trusted us initially had radiosurgery only for her liver cancer, cholangiocarcinoma, now is in remission. She's been in remission, actually, for 7 years. She had her few treatments. We made a stereotactic frame of the body. We sent invisible beams to attack the cancer. She, also a beautiful woman, beautiful husband, beautiful relationship, beautiful family. Both were almost symmetric cases. And yet the patient we treated 7 years ago has been in remission ever since our treatment with no surgery and no cutting. And often with cutting, often surgery spreads the cancer. And why did this woman who had super-duper general, why did her cancer come right back where they cut? Well, it came back right where they cut because the cancer cells were left there. The surgeon left the cancer cells, and the surgeon did not tell her the truth. The surgeon, and it was a woman surgeon, the woman surgeon told her there were negative margins, when in fact there were never negative margins, and the cancer came right back there. So you have choices. You truly have choices. Our phone number is 212-CHOICES. 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Come with your documents for consultation. 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The number in digits is 212-246-4237. We're located at 1384 Broadway, Broadway and 38th Street in the heart of New York City. And we made our address to be convenient for you. So 15 different subway lines come to us, 123, 456, ACE, NQR, BD, FM, 7, S, and Q. And all the trains go to Penn Station and Grand Central, just a few blocks from us. And all the inner city buses go to Port Authority, thousands every day. And there's all the New York City buses that come to Times Square area. We made it so convenient for you, and we accept most insurances. So for this sad lady, and she's sad for a good reason. 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
4: 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We're just a few steps from the Radio Surgery New Cancer Treatment Center on Broadway and 38th Street. 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He was the first in New York with fractionated brain radiosurgery, and he's the first in America and in the Western Hemisphere with body radiosurgery. You can also call Dr. Lederman at 212-CHOICES for a free informative booklet and DVD. 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
0: We are back, and we take care of a lot of complex cases, just like the patient I told you at Super Duper General, that the chemo, immunotherapy, surgery, everything failed, the cancer came back. We take care of a lot of patients with complex disease, and it's pretty easy to do when you have 40 years experience, when you've treated 40,000 patients, when you're the only Harvard-trained, triple-board certified cancer, radiation cancer doctor in New York. And so I so many people feel comfortable here at Radio Surgery New York. I want to talk about a man. He's 67 years old. He's from Jamaica. Jamaica has the highest rate of cancer. I've been told the ambassador from Jamaica came here, asked for our help, and we offered her help. We even offered to go to Jamaica and set up an office, which they did not allow me to do. But now Jamaicans come here, and we have people from around the world coming here. This is a 67-year-old man. In fact, he was 67 9 years ago, which makes him 76 now, and he was married with four children. He has high blood pressure, diabetes, and he had prostatism, and he came to me with prostatism, frequent urination, and we checked him out, and we found that he had a cancer. He had a prostate cancer, and he wanted to be treated for his Gleason 6 PSA 4 cancer, so he had a biopsy proof of cancer. We staged him up, and he had three sisters with cancer. As I said, there's lots of cancer in the Caribbean, lots of cancer. It's one of the highest sites of cancer. People ask why, and it's been studied. It's not known. His father had prostate cancer. We know if you have a first-degree relative, you've got a 70% increased chance of dying of prostate cancer. So he had lots of cancer. Three sisters had colon cancer and breast cancer. His father had prostate cancer. His mother had cancer. And he came to me as a 67-year-old black man. And again, one in six black men in America get prostate cancer. One in 23 die. So he had the odds against him. And he came here. He was urinating frequently. He wanted us to check him out. He had a high PSA. His PSA was high. We got a biopsy. He had cancer. And 9 years ago, he chose to be treated with our treatment. Outpatient therapy, came in, had treatment. And now, 9 years later, cancer-free, which is much better than anyone else in his family. and much better than most people. Our success rate is very high. In fact, in the low-risk category, our success is over 95%. And we have data to show it. If you call for our prostate booklet, we will send it to you. You can call now or later or never, whatever is good for you. You can also come in to 1384 Broadway. We'll give a package for you and a package for your friend or loved one. Many people do. Many people like to spread the word. Radio listeners help save lives. So this man, 9 years ago, was treated for prostate cancer. His PSA is now zero. And when we staged him up, not only did we find that he had prostate cancer, but he had a mass in his kidney. And he had a mass in his kidney. And we checked him out, and we even biopsied the mass. We put a tiny little needle in the kidney. He was a non-smoker. So many people who have kidney cancer are smokers. He was a non-smoker. Didn't have secondhand smoke either, but he had two cancers, the prostate and the kidney. So we found it, and he would never have been found to have either if he didn't come in here. So it's a good reason for you, too, if you're not diligent about your health, and you don't know what your PSA is, don't know what your kidneys are, and don't know about your breast and your colon and physical exam and blood tests, it's a good idea to come to Radio Surgery New York, 1384 Broadway. We accept most insurances, Medicare, Medicaid. This man came with no cancer, and he left 9 years ago with two cancers, prostate cancer. He's cancer-free now. His PSA is zero. And kidney cancer, we found a mass in the kidney. We biopsied it. Both cancers are in remission. It's been 9 years. No further treatment, no chemo, no hospital stays, no 70 days in super-duper general with complications of surgery and complications of chemo. His treatment here was outpatient, non-invasive treatment, and that's the way he likes it, and that's the work that we do every day at 1384 Broadway. So he, two cancers, we're batting 100% for him. It's been 9 years, and it's very likely he'll never, ever see those cancers again. We can't say that 100%, but he's in remission, doing well. His urinary life is good. His sex life is good. His life is good. And he trusts it so much, which is good as well for our relationship. This is the work that we do every day. And I want to talk about an ambassador from one of the Caribbean countries, a 68-year-old man. He's an ambassador for one of the countries, and he comes with high blood pressure and heart disease. His brother and his father both have prostate cancer. So he has two first-degree relatives. I just told you if you have one first-degree relative, your chance of dying of prostate cancer is 70% higher. And you don't have to have any family. Many people say, oh, how can I have cancer? No one in my family has cancer. Well, 90% of people with cancer have no family history. So don't think you're home safe just because your family is A-okay. It's smarter to come in, get checked up, and do the right thing. This man had a double whammy. We checked him out. He had prostate cancer, stage T2. He had 10 of 12 cores positive. Gleason 6, positive family, two family members with a PSA of 5.9, and he had had planned surgery. He went to Super Duper General. They told him, oh, you got to have surgery. Well, he was going to have surgery for his prostate. This is an ambassador. This is a sportsman. And he also has other diseases. He has high blood pressure, his heart disease. And, well, we talked to him and showed him the data from major medical centers showing that if you have surgery, there's about a 97% chance your sex life will be kaput because they cut the little delicate nerves. There's about an 80% chance you'll be peeing in your pants. And often with surgery for prostate, open surgery or robotic surgery, often the penis is shortened because when they remove the prostate, they're removing part of the urethra. The urethra is a tube between the bladder and where the urine goes out into the world. So it's like a plumber. When a plumber cuts out part of a pipe, they have to bring the ends together of the pipe or else the pipe won't work. Well, after prostate surgery, if you have surgery, we don't recommend surgery, open or robotic. We don't recommend. And he was scheduled for robotic surgery until he saw our data. He showed our data, and we showed him our data with his numbers. We have a very high success rate. And he chose our treatment years ago. And he's now cancer-free. His PSA is zero. And he's very happy about it and trusts it, which is a great thing. He's had no complications. His sex life works. His urinary life works, which I don't believe it would have worked if he had the surgery, so he's smart. And now this man trusts us with cancer, and now he heard about our treatment for low-dose radiation for arthritis. So thousands of people have been treated with low-dose radiation. Radiation is similar, but the doses are very different. And we're able to use low-dose radiation directed just at the joint, whether it's the knee, the hip, the hands, the elbows, the shoulders, the feet, and have a high success rate. Success is about 80%, and there's no side effects. You've treated so many people. We've seen zero side effects, and it's very well tolerated. I had a man running down the hallway this week, so excited. He said he hasn't felt this good in 30 years because of his low-dose radiation for his hips and knees. And this is the work we do. We have lots of information to send you if you want about low-dose radiation for joints, the knees, the hips, the hands, the elbows, the shoulder if you have pain, and you just don't want to have surgery, don't have a joint replacement, or be in a hospital. One patient brought me a letter from the surgeon, and it described how it would take a year to convalesce. He'd be ready to convalesce and have physical therapy and be in the hospital. And there's other complications, infections, bleeding, and pain. The symptoms may never get better and may get worse. So many, many people are calling us and coming in for treatment for not cancer, but radiation medicine. Radiation medicine is a specialty. It's our specialty. And the purpose is to use radiation medicine for trying to save lives, like we've described multiple times today, or improve the quality of life in people with cancer, also without cancer, like brain tumors. Many brain tumors are benign, but people like to have often non-invasive treatment for their brain tumor. And we're first in New York with stereotactic brain radiosurgery, non-invasive treatment, when all the other hospitals and facilities are using standard treatment, treating a lot of healthy brain. Who's first? Who is first in New York and one of the first in the world? Dr. Lederman. And now here we are talking about low-dose radiation for arthritis, whether it's arthritis of the hands, elbows, shoulders, hips, knee. And this man, like Usain Bolt, the world's fastest man, who's also from the Caribbean, had low-dose radiation for plantar fasciitis. And he's a man that won double gold medal in 3 consecutive Olympics, the world's fastest man. He's from Jamaica. So this is the work we do. So this sports ambassador from the Caribbean had prostate cancer, positive family history, was going to have surgery, was already booked to have surgery. Hey, just because you're booked to have surgery, until the knife is in your body, you can always say, hey, I just don't want to have that surgery. I've thought about the surgery. I don't want to have the surgery. And he came here. He was smart. He saved his sex life. He saved his urinary life. He probably saved his life and his quality of life. And now he wants radiation for his right knee, because he heard so much about our work, and he's so pleased with radiation here at Radio Surgery New York, the home of radio surgery, the home of Dr. Lederman, here for you at 1384 Broadway. We accept most insurances, Medicare, Medicaid. 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
1: We are back. I want to talk about a 63-year-old woman. She's born in Connecticut. They live in Connecticut, she and her husband, and she came with a mass in her left kidney. She had an MRI. She had an 8-centimeter mass. So 8 centimeters is about the size of my fist, so it's a good-sized mass. She never smoked. She was never around smoker, like I said earlier in the show. Often smokers have kidney cancers more than others, but she was not a smoker. She was not even secondhand smoke. And her weight was 162. She had lost 100. She was 185 2 years before, so she lost 25 pounds in 2 years. It's always worrisome when people with cancer lose weight. I'm always worried about it. We always get scans to make sure. We always like to get scans on everybody to make sure there's no spread of the cancer. So she had an 8.5-centimeter mass, consistent with renal cell cancer. It was a solid enhancing mass. It was in the upper pole of the left kidney. She also had a history of Lyme's disease, and she'd been hospitalized in the past. Her father had esophageal cancer, which is often related to smoking. So she came to us with this big mass. And elsewhere, they wanted to cut out her kidneys. In Connecticut, at Super Duper General, they wanted, most every city in every state has Super Duper General, as you can now tell. And at Super Duper General in Connecticut, they wanted to cut out her kidney. She went to urologist. Urologist, by the way, urologist. So uro means of the urinary system, the kidneys, the ureter, the bladder. So urologist, an ologist means someone who studies, so like pathologist, studies pathologists, and dermatologist, ologist. So urologist is a surgeon. So she saw a surgeon. Usually you walk in the hospital with a mass in your kidney, they'll call a urologist. Urologist comes in. What do urologists do? Well, that's what their job is, cutting. Their job is not to say, hey, we can cut on you, or you can go see Dr. Lederman. I've never heard anyone send a patient to Dr. Lederman. They always seem to say, hey, you got to have surgery, you got to have surgery, you got to have surgery, you got to have chemo. So she went to a hospital, Super Duper General, but she heard from a radio listener like you. A radio listener like you heard and knows that there are options, so many cancers. And this is a patient who came to me 8 years ago with an 8.5-centimeter mass, a big mass in her kidney, biopsy positive. She was treated 8.5 years ago, and now she's in remission. She's never had more treatment, just a few treatments for her kidney cancer. This was a big one, 8.5 centimeters. Never had chemo, never had surgery, in remission, living her life with no spread of her cancer. And she is so happy to have her kidney and her life, and she has everything else that she wants, including her husband. So her husband, this woman's husband, came to me with frequent urination. He had congestive heart failure, had a heart attack, he had an atrial septal defects, he had bypass surgery, he was on blood thinners, blood pressure, he's had frequent urination, a high PSA, he had a defibrillator, and he never had a biopsy, even though he had a high PSA. His PSA was 13.6. He was seen at Super Duper General, same as his wife who had that kidney cancer that we treated. Never had a biopsy. No one even talked to him about it until he came here. And this is a man also. His father had prostate cancer. His mother had lung cancer. His brother had kidney cancer. Now his wife has kidney cancer. And they examined him, and he had a firm, hard nodule in the prostate. And also what's shocking to me, I can tell you, is that so many men come to me with prostate issues, and they're going to urologists and doctors, and they never do an exam. They never examine the prostate. Well, knowing they have a nodule helps tell you the stage. And he had a high PSA, and we got a biopsy on him. He was going years at Super Duper General. They never talked to him about a biopsy of the prostate. They probably thought he was going to die because he had heart disease, atrial septal defects, he had bypass, he had heart attack, congestive heart failure. But he's only 66 years old, and he wants to live. And we got a biopsy. It was one of the most aggressive cancers, Gleason 8, PSA 13. Wow. We know with surgery, most likely the cancer would come back, rip-roaring back, and with surgery, either open or robotic surgery, most likely his sex life would be kaput. His fluid would be leaking urine. He was already urinating five times a night. And also shortening of the penis. He just did not want that. And his wife was treated with me first, so his wife had this very advanced kidney cancer, which is in remission 8 years. He had a very aggressive cancer, Gleason 8, PSA 13, 6 of 12 cores were positive. And he came to me years ago also, and he's now also in remission doing great. So both husband and wife doing great here at Radio Surgery North. The wife had kidney cancer, 8.5 centimeters, radio surgery only, non-invasive treatment. The husband, with all these comorbid disease, heart failure and heart attacks and bypass, and a very aggressive cancer. Gleason is how the cancer looks under the microscope. He had Gleason 8. Normal PSA is 4. His PSA was 13. He was treated years ago. His PSA is 0. His wife's in remission. He's in remission. Husband and wife, both doing great here. Two complex, tough cases, so commonly seen here. This is the work we do. And so often people come here and love the work. They're, seems like we're hidden. Their doctors never say, oh, we can cut out your kidney or go to Dr. Lederman. That'd be the honest thing to do. But no, you have to cut out your kidney. Well, she knew better. She learned about radio surgery from a radio listener. And then her husband learned about us through his wife. He came with her every time, every visit. So he learned about us. He knew about us. He trusted us. And now both husband and wife in remission, doing great. No further treatment, only outpatient therapy, no hospitals, no 70 days in the hospital, no infections, no bleeding. This is the work we do at Radio Surgery New York. And I want to take a minute just to introduce myself, because so many people give advice, and often we don't know who the heck is giving advice. Well, I want to tell you at least who I am. My name is Dr. Gil Lederman. I was born and raised in Waterloo, Iowa, home sweet home. I went to university, medical school, MD, real medical doctor, MD, just like my brother Ted, my wonderful brother Ted, MD at 25, two Dr. Ledermans in my family, two siblings, and then I have a son who's also MD, Dr. Ariel Lederman, who's fantastic, illustrious, Dr. Ariel Lederman, who is the third Dr. Lederman, three Dr. Ledermans, all MDs at 25. Ariel Lederman is board certified cancer doctor here for you if you want. He's loved by his patients, patients' family, staff. He's compulsive, caring, thoughtful, super hardworking. Patients are lucky to have Dr. Ariel Lederman to be their doctor. You can easily call us at 212-CHOICES. 212-CHOICES to make a date to meet Dr. Ariel Lederman for your cancer questions. And you don't have to have cancer to come to Radio Surgery New York. You might call us about arthritis. You might call us about the pain in the hip, the pain in the knee, pain in the hand, the elbow, the shoulder, or even plantar fasciitis with low-dose radiation for arthritis and plantar fasciitis with high success. You don't have to have cancer to have a brain tumor, to have a benign brain tumor like pituitary tumor, meningioma, acoustic neuroma. You don't have to have cancer for that. Or you can have a fear of cancer and a concern of cancer. If you're really smart, if you don't know what your PSA is, if you haven't had colonoscopy, mammograms, it's time to get checked out. And we accept most insurances, Medicare, Medicaid. You can call us at 212-CHOICES. So one reason people come to us is to get checked out. If you haven't been checked out recently, it's bad news. And we know, for example, men who never get checked out have a much higher rate of dying of prostate cancer. Men who do get checked out have a much lower rate of dying from prostate cancer. And the same is really true, in my view, for breast cancer and colon cancer and other cancers. So lots of reasons to come here. So one reason is get checked out. I talked already about arthritis and brain tumors. And then another reason to get a consultation here is if you've just been diagnosed with cancer and you want to know the best option. Like I talked about the two women with cholangiocarcinoma, liver cancer. One came to us, had radio surgery years ago, almost a decade ago, has been cancer-free, no further treatment. Another woman, same age, smaller tumor, should have been easier to treat, went to super duper general, had chemo, immunotherapy, had surgery, surgeon told her all the cancer was removed, in fact it was left behind, and the pathology showed it was left behind, then had another total year of chemo, 70 nights in the hospital, and the cancers relapsed where the surgeon cut, and more, wherever the surgeon put their hands, cancer's back, and now she's here with pain, cancer's growing through the diaphragm. So people come to us when surgery or chemo or immunotherapy or standard radiation isn't working or isn't wanted, time to come. So there's lots of reasons to see Dr. Lederman for radiation medicine. And by the way, our schedule on WOR on Sundays, we're here from 11 a.m. to noon, from 1 to 2 p.m. And then on Saturdays, we're here from 11 a.m. to noon, from 1 to 2 p.m., 3 to 4 p.m., and 5 to 6 p.m. on Saturdays on WOR. 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My name is Dr. Lederman. 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
2: 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This is Rob Redstone here with Dr. Gil Lederman in the heart of New York City. We're just a few steps from the Radio Surgery New York Cancer Treatment Center on Broadway and 38th Street. 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He was the first in New York with fractionated brain radiosurgery, and he's the first in America and in the Western Hemisphere with body radiosurgery. 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
3: We are back. I want to talk about a gentleman who was born in Columbia. He was referred by one of the most prominent urologists in New York City. This is a urologist I've known for decades, a urologist that knows how terrible radical surgery, robotic surgery is for prostate cancer. He hates to do it because he knows that most men will take away their sex life and take away their urinary control. Also, it's a big surgery, and he knows the results are less good than results with Dr. Lederman. So he sent this man to us. He was 71 years old. He's a Hispanic man. He had prostate cancer. He had multiple cores positive for Gleason 7 cancer. That's a more aggressive cancer, more aggressive. Gleason is how the cancer looks on the microscope. The Gleason score goes from 2 to 10. In the middle is 6. Everything more than 6 is more aggressive. He had a Gleason 7 cancer. He had multiple cores positive. He had a PSA that was elevated at 4.6. I examined him. His prostate was markedly enlarged. It was huge prostate, sulcus to sulcus. Had a huge cancer. He had nocturia. He was waking up twice a night. He had daytime urination, he had leakage, he had urgency. He was an athlete most of his life. And, well, he came to us, he was referred by this doctor, he had no family history. So here's another case, like I talked about earlier, that most men do not have, and most women do not have, any family history. This man who plays soccer, he worked as a carpenter. I examined him, he had a large prostate, huge prostate. And we treated him now 7 years ago. So he's 7 years later, cancer-free, PSA zero, doing great, happy, healthy, sex life works, urinary life works. He avoided that surgery. He's referred by a surgeon who just hates to do surgery. He'd rather the men do better and he not do surgery. And here's a younger man, 48 years old. He's a Hispanic man married with two children. He's a painter, and he had a PSA of 5.5, Gleason 7 cancer, also referred by one of the biggest surgeons in New York. And he had waking up at night. It's called nocturia. Noct is a Latin word for nighttime, and urea, nighttime urination. He had a CT scan, which no spread of the cancer. And then we, of course, got bone scans and MRIs and PET scans. So when I examined him, he had enlarged prostate, stage T1C, Gleason 7. And this is a man we treated 9 years ago. 9 years ago, treated him, and his PSA is now zero, 9 years later. And we follow our patients. Many people say, hey, Dr. Lederman, do you follow your patients? I think I'm hit and run. You know, I treat and run away. No. I've been in New York for, wow, 39 years. So I've been around, and probably I've treated you or your neighbor or your friend or even the person that you don't know about. This is the work we do every day at 1384 Broadway. And we talked about treating benign brain tumors. So as you know, I'm the first doctor to do brain radiosurgery in New York. Radiosurgery is not surgery. There's no cutting, no bleeding. So radiosurgery is a misnomer. It was developed by a Swedish doctor years ago. It's supposed to mean that the radiation beam would kill the tumor cells without surgery. So it's a misnomer, and many people are confused that radiosurgery, they think it's surgery, but it's not surgery. It's non-invasive treatment. You come in here, you walk in, we set you up, we send in beams, and you get out. You go home or to lunch or work or be with your family. And this is what this woman from Long Island, she's from Great Neck, and she came to us years ago with a meningioma. She had actually multiple meningiomas, and she was treated years ago. And when she first came, she had declined surgery. She saw a neurosurgeon. She was diagnosed almost 10 years ago. The tumor was growing, and she just did not want to have surgery. She was offered surgery at one of the super-duper general hospitals, and we treated her years ago. And she gets follow-ups on a regular basis. She was born in Iran. She's married. She has. She came with a history of thyroid disease and dry eye. She had a dry eye. She was asked to get an MRI. The MRI showed these meningiomas, and the tumor was growing. She actually had two meningiomas. They were growing. And she felt more passive. It was affecting her. Her weight was 140. She was up to date for pap smears. And I examined her neurologic exam was A-OK. She was born in Iran. She came here years ago. She worked in an office. She's married. Her children are out of the house. And she wanted to be treated because she'd seen surgeons, and the surgeons wanted to cut on her to remove these two meningiomas, and she just did not want to do that. Our success rate for meningiomas is 97%. We have an excellent track record over decades, high success treating benign brain tumors like meningiomas, like this woman. You're going to have surgery elsewhere. And no, with surgery, there's a chance of dying on the table. There's a chance of stroke. There's a chance of recurrent cancer. With us, no one's fingers are in your head. There's nothing even touching you, only invisible beams aimed just at the tumor. And this is the work that we do here at Radio Surgery New York at 1384 Broadway, Broadway and 38th Street in the heart of New York City. So she came. She liked our track record. First in New York. 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

0: Patriots Pasta and Piscopo, featuring yours truly. We're going to have a blast, okay? And we're going to be live at Carmine's. It's right there on Times Square. And you go up into the private room, and then what we'll do is we'll direct you to walk toward the back, and there is the Sinatra Room. It's called the Sinatra Room. Yeah, it doesn't get more old-school New York than that, right?
1: That's life.

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0: Hi, Kevin McCullough. Friends, there's not a lot that we can do to sometimes have tangible impact on the crime and the situations that we face in the culture. But Angel Tree Camp is a solution that works in a profound way, because children that get to go to Angel Tree Camp are changed forever. This is kind of how it works. They show up on the first day wondering if they're going to be the only one who has parents in prison. And at the end of day two, they've discovered that everyone at the camp is in the same situation they're in. But they're also enjoying nature and seeing stars and eating great food and having bonfires and learning about Jesus, some of them for the first time. Friends, make this possible for a child this year. 888-206-2794, 888-206-2794, 888-206-2794. 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

0: Born on America's darkest day of 9/11, the Tunnel to Towers Foundation has been helping America's heroes ever since. 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

0: It's time to celebrate America. 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
2: 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Before dawn on June 6th, 1944... thousands of young American GIs stepped off landing craft onto the beaches of Normandy. Little did they know that their bravery would change the world. They faced gunfire, uncertainty, and overwhelming odds. Yet they pressed forward. Many would never leave that shoreline. D-Day marked the beginning of the end for Nazi Germany, opening a second front that changed the course of World War II. Those men didn't fight for conquest. They fought so that future generations around the world could live free from tyranny. Today, crosses and stars of David line the Normandy coast as silent reminders that freedom is never free. Connors and Sullivan and Life Fact.
3: 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Michael's of Brooklyn, serving that community since 1964. 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We think we can worry about that when we're older or become sick. Nothing can be further than the truth. The fact is, if something happens, God forbid, you might not be able to designate a power of attorney or a healthcare proxy. What happens then? The state or the courts may have to make those choices for you. Is that what you really want? It's essential to create a power of attorney and healthcare proxy as soon as you can while you are healthy. Call Connors and Sullivan, attorneys at law. They know what they're doing. They've been doing it for 40 years. 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

0: Hi, Kevin McCullough. Do you have great memories of summer from your childhood? Summer to me was like, it was the best. It was what got me through the second semester of school. Everything I wanted to do, I just looked forward to so badly, and I couldn't wait until those days hit. And not just to be done with school, but to get to go to a Christian camp where I learned about Jesus, I grew in my faith, made great friends. To this day, some of my deep friends came from that time period of my life, and I experienced God in nature in a way that I just couldn't where I grew up. And I didn't grow up in the inner city, which is where a lot of kids that enjoy Angel Tree Camp are living, with parents who are incarcerated, but who have turned a page and say they want to do something different in their life than they have done in the past. In fact, they've completed the Angel Tree Bible study in the prison system, and they have requested for their children an opportunity to attend Angel Tree Camp. Friends, there's not a lot that we can do to sometimes have tangible impact on the crime and the situations that we face in the culture. But Angel Tree Camp is a solution that works in a profound way, because children that get to go to Angel Tree Camp are changed forever. This is kind of how it works. They show up on the first day wondering if they're going to be the only one who has parents in prison. And at the end of day two, they've discovered that everyone at the camp is in the same situation they're in. But they're also enjoying nature and seeing stars and eating great food and having bonfires and learning about Jesus, some of them for the first time. Friends, make this possible for a child this year. 888-206-2794, 888-206-2794, 888-206-2794. Give a gift and help a child experience God this year. Go to thatkevinshow.com. Click the Angel Tree banner at the top of the page.
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0: Patriots Pasta and Piscopo, featuring yours truly. We're going to have a blast, okay? And we're going to be live at Carmine's. It's right there on Times Square. And you go up into the private room, and then what we'll do is we'll direct you to walk toward the back, and there is the Sinatra Room. It's called the Sinatra Room. Yeah, it doesn't get more old-school New York than that, right?
1: That's life.

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3: 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And this June, AM 970 is doing just that, right here in the heart of New York City. 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

0: 250 years of freedom. And AM 970 is ready to celebrate. From the founding fathers to today, America's story is one worth honoring. And this June, AM 970 is doing just that, right here in the heart of New York City. On Tuesday, June 23rd, from 6 a.m. till 7 p.m., join AM 970 and the Times Square Alliance as Joe Piscopo, Kevin McCullough, Christine Nicholas, Arthur Idala, and other top broadcasters take to the airwaves live, honoring 250 years of the greatest nation on earth. 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

0: Born on America's darkest day of 9/11, the Tunnel to Towers Foundation has spent years honoring heroes. In this 25th anniversary year of September 11th, the foundation continues its commitment to those who put their lives on the line for others. When a first responder or military service member does not come home and young children are left behind, Tunnel to Towers pays off the mortgage of the family, lifting the financial burden for catastrophically injured veterans and first responders. 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
1: Hi, Kevin McCullough. I don't know what childhood was like for you, but for me, there were two big things on the calendar every year that I couldn't wait to get to. In the fall, I couldn't wait till Christmas break and Christmas Day. It was the celebration of everything good about Jesus coming to earth and having some time off from school. And in the spring, I couldn't wait until we were done with the school year so that I got to go to a Christian camp where I made friends that I still have to this point in life, where I got to eat some of the most delicious food I've ever had. I got to experience bonfires and see the stars at night, study the Bible lakefront as the sun would set, and be part of meaningful teaching and learning about my faith. This was my experience as a young person going to a Christian camp when I was little. And now my kids get to go to those as well, and they look forward to them every year. It's just the most fun thing. And when Angel Tree from Prison Fellowship came to me and said, Kevin, we would like to provide that same experience for about 162 kids that would not have that experience otherwise because their parents are incarcerated. Their parents went to prison for crimes that they committed, but now their parents have completed a Bible study in prison and have requested the opportunity for their child to go to a Christian camp, maybe break the cycle of crime in their family. I said, how can I help? And they said, Kev, just tell people about Angel Tree. For $200, you can give one of these children a full week of camp, a full week of camp with all that included for just $200. And friends, you're going to be introducing them to Jesus, many of them for the very first time. 888-206-2794. These kids desperately need Angel Tree Camp this summer. Will you provide it for one? 888-206-2794. 888-206-2794. 888-206-2794. Or go to thatkevinshow.com and click the Angel Tree banner at the top of the page.
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0: The preceding program was pre-recorded. It's time to celebrate America. 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
0: 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It's happening Wednesday, June 24th at 6 p.m. Seating is limited. 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

0: great moment in American history is brought to you by Connors and Sullivan and LifeVac. On July 20th, 1969, the world watched as an American astronaut stepped foot where no human being had ever stepped, under the surface of the moon. Neil Armstrong's words were simple, but the moment was historic.
1: It's one small step for man, one giant leap for mankind.
0: The Apollo 11 mission was the result of years of sacrifice, innovation, and national resolve. More than 400,000 Americans worked behind the scenes to make the mission possible. At a time of division at home and tension abroad, the moon landing reminded the world what free people could accomplish when united by a common goal. America didn't just reach the moon. We proved that there were no limits to what we could imagine or achieve. Connors and Sullivan and LifeVac.

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1: It's actually gated a little bit away from London. I've been a huge fan of yours for many a year.
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0: To mark the 25th anniversary of 9/11, the Tunnel to Towers Foundation has planned the most comprehensive commemoration in history. 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
1: Hi, Kevin McCullough. You hear me talking about the amazing work of Prison Fellowship and Angel Tree. And all this week, I've been inviting you to join us on this brand new effort that helps our friends at Prison Fellowship put children of prisoners in a Christian camp this summer called Angel Tree Camp. And I have an ambitious goal, 162 kids, boys and girls, deserving this camp this summer by giving at thatkevinshow.com. Some of you may, though, be asking, why should I dig into my budget to help a boy or girl that I will likely never meet? Well, we asked that question of Diana, who's the director of an Angel Tree camp in the state of Oklahoma. Take a listen.
2: Well, first of all, you may actually meet them in the future and you don't even realize it because you're setting up kids for a successful future by investing in them, that they are breaking the cycle within those families and they have a hope. You're investing in kids, breaking the chain, breaking that cycle of reincarceration, of kids growing up and being like their parents.
1: And that is just part of what you're doing with your gift, because your gift puts them in a Christian environment where at first they're a little suspicious of everyone around them. They don't trust them. They don't know if anybody else has a parent that's in prison until they start getting to know them. And then they understand that every kid that's there is just like them, and they're safe and their hearts open and the gospel pours in and their lives change. Friends, it's such a powerful thing. And the incarcerated parent had to go through a Bible study program in order to nominate them for the scholarship. That's why they deserve this week of Christian camp. Will you help us? One gift of $200 or four gifts of $50 will help make way for a child to get there. 888-206-2794, 888-206-2794, or thatkevinshow.com and click the banner at the top of the page.
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3: With SRN News, I'm Jason Walker. An initial agreement between the U.S. and Iran to extend the ceasefire is inching toward a formal signing. That's despite questions earlier Monday over the fate of Tehran's nuclear program. In the meantime, President Trump starting his visit to the G7 summit in France by hailing an agreement between ending the war in Iran. The president calls the deal a potential breakthrough for global security. Moscow continues blasting Ukraine. Overnight, hundreds of drones and missiles hitting several civilian sites, killing at least 11 people and wounding more than 50. Eight people have been killed when a B-52 went down Monday shortly after takeoff from an Air Force base just north of L.A. Investigation is underway. SRN News.
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0: how powerful your punch is. You didn't look bad, Willie.
1: Well, thank you, Larry. Yeah,
0: what'd you get, like a 690 or something?
1: 697.
0: What was it?
1: Yeah, 697.
0: That's pretty good.
1: We like to round numbers, so we'll call it a 700.
0: That's a 700 out of 1,000.
1: out of 750. Come on. No, I'm just kidding. Maybe out of maybe out of 10,000. I don't know.
0: All right. Well, that was a good looking punch, and I'm glad that you got into the spirit of it.
1: Thank you.
0: And I'm glad that we've given you all of the real tough assignments for town hall in Salem. You were breaking a sweat big time last night. Thanks for joining us, Willie. Great stuff. Keep up the good work. Good to have you as part of the team.
1: Thanks, Larry. Great to see you.
0: Willie Nelson, not that Willie Nelson. That's how you got to introduce him all the time. And until eventually he becomes just as famous, if not more so, than that other Willie Nelson. In a moment, we'll show you what the left was doing in Washington while the big patriotic bash was going on. Let me just say, for a political entity that has run the entertainment business, they're not very entertaining. You'll hear it next.
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4: Parents and grandparents, turn on any streaming platform, open a textbook, or scroll through social media, and you'll hear the same message repeated over and over. Life is an accident. The universe has no purpose, and meaning is something you create for yourself. But that's not education, it's a worldview. That's why The Story of Everything was produced. This powerful documentary explores the evidence for intelligence design, from the astonishing fine-tuning of the universe to the incredible complexity encoded within DNA. It presents scientific arguments that challenge the idea that life arose by chance and invites...
5: 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Bank of America's strategist Michael Harnett said $6,000 gold in the spring. And now multiple reports are noting a historic squeeze in the physical silver market, which is why silver has been outperforming gold this year. Yet both are significantly outperforming the U.S. stock indexes. 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

0: 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And this June, AM 970 is doing just that, right here in the heart of New York City. 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
3: Father's Day is coming up this weekend. Now, I want you to imagine how emotionally painful Father's Day is for a boy or a girl whose father is in prison. 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This is the fourth week of this drive. 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I'd love for you to help bless more children if you can. 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
3: 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Thank you. All right, last night, as you just heard from Willie Nelson, our correspondent here for Salem and Town Hall at the White House, well, it was an incredible scene of patriotism, pro-military spirit. Here's a quick look at the tail end of the national anthem, unlike anything you've ever seen on the South Lawn of the White House. Take a listen, and then you'll hear right at the end the roar of the Air Force's Thunderbirds and the Navy's Blue Angels combined in a Delta formation flying over the White House and the ring. Listen.

What a scene. With the President of the United States celebrating his 80th birthday there on the portico of the south lawn of the White House, overlooking and saluting. Incredible. Absolutely breathtaking. Liberals, on the other hand, well, they had counter-programming. It was broadcast on C-SPAN 2. They couldn't even clear C-SPAN 1, apparently. And they were raising money for the resistance. And here's a little bit of the entertainment factor they brought to the table. Let's take a listen.

That's something else, is what that is. Sorry. You know, before I got into talk radio, I was a musical theater professional in the management of shows. And I can tell you, that ain't it, kid. That ain't making it out of their out-of-town tryout there. As Mary Catherine Hamm pointed out to that video on X, she said, it's weird to watch the people who have owned culture and entertainment for generations put on shows this bad. Oh, but that's not fair. They brought out the big guns, the superstars. Bette Midler was there. Bette Midler. Grammy, Emmy, Oscar, Tony. Isn't she an EGOT? I'm not sure. Anyway, she sang, too, for the Resistance. Here's Bette. Go ahead, Bette.

0: Well, she tried. I just, as Andrew Breitbart famously said, politics is downstream of culture. And it's important to have a voice in the culture. 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
5: 59 degrees at 559. I'm Al Gattulo with the local news first. Here's what's going on. Suffolk police are investigating a homicide in Shirley. A 911 call came in around 7:30 Sunday night after an incident at home on Hounsland Road. When officers arrived, they discovered one adult male victim. There aren't many details surrounding the incident as of this moment. Jersey City Public Schools dismissing early today. They're sending students and teachers home at 12:45 p.m., canceling all after-school activities. Superintendent Dr. Norma Fernandez says she's prioritizing student safety. Major traffic tie-ups expected on local roads and highways in Jersey City because of the massive influx of FIFA World Cup fans. Dr. Fernandez decided to cut the school day short, hoping school buses and families won't get caught up in the peak hours of traffic. The match between France and Senegal starts at 3 p.m. at MetLife. In sports, Mets blown out by the Reds 12-0. Yankees were off. They'll open up a series against the White Sox tonight. You now know what's going on. I'm Al Gattulo, AM 970, The Answer.
6: Hour, Town Hall. I'm Jason Walker. G7 summit underway in France. President Trump and world leaders tackling a variety of issues. Meanwhile, an initial agreement between the United States and Iran to extend the ceasefire is inching toward a formal signing. That's despite some questions over the fate of Tehran's nuclear program and an offensive by Israel in Lebanon that could prolong the fighting. California Governor Gavin Newsom responding to investigations that he says are being led by President Trump.
7: Newsom is accusing the Trump administration of targeting him for political purposes as he weighs a presidential bid. Newsom says in a video posted on X that in recent days, federal agents have knocked on the doors of his friends and former employees and have asked for records. In the video, Newsom tells his wife that he loves her.
8: You have not earned a single one of the indignities that he's trying to inflict on you and our children.
7: Newsom also has a message for President Donald Trump.
8: Mr. President, come after me. I'm not going anywhere, and the country is watching.
7: I'm Lisa Dwyer.
6: Military plane crash in California Monday.
9: A B-52 bomber crashed shortly after takeoff at Edwards Air Force Base Monday in Southern California's Mojave Desert. Military officials said a huge plume of smoke was coming from the scene. The military aircraft, a Boeing B-52 Stratofortress, is a long-range bomber that usually carries a crew of five.
6: That is Jennifer King reporting there were 8 people on board. There were no survivors. Authorities say two people are dead after a base jumping accident in a Utah canyon. And Russia sending more drones and missiles into Ukraine overnight. 11 people have been killed, 53 wounded, many of them civilians. More on these stories, townhall.com.
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4: Stuck in traffic? We've got the answer.
12: Good morning. Altered inside parking rules in effect. It's a gridlock alert day. The FIFA World Cup match at MetLife New York, New Jersey Stadium at 3 this afternoon, so expect delays. Also, Sunrise Highway westbound reduced to one lane through June 21st between 5 a.m. and 11 a.m. for the U.S. Open Golf Championship, so do expect delays there as well. We're seeing slowdowns right now on the New Jersey Turnpike to truck lanes south by exit 8. It looks like an accident blocking two lanes. 95 south slowing down by exit 27 in Bridgeport with construction. Also, the New England Thruway north of Boston Road in New Rochelle, a collision sponsored by rockauto.com. 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Sunny today, high in the upper 70s. I'm Debbie Duhame with Joe Piscopo, AM 970, The Answer.
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13: Hey, Joe on the radio. Good morning, 6:05. I think we're on the air. Hello, hello. Is this on? Is this on? I tell you, we apologize. You're the best. You are the absolute best. I mean, we have got a family here, and we have a lot of fun, and there's a lot of news breaking, and the president is with the head of Qatar right now, Qatar, and we'll grab some audio from that, and he's at the G7, and we'll talk about that. So much to get into, but at the end of the show, and especially when we talk to somebody, I know you love Mike Davis from Article 3. You know, and Mike, every time we post Mike, he gets tens of thousands of hits, you know, because he speaks the truth. You know what? He speaks the truth. And so we were talking about Mike, and then the Mike Davis, you could hear me when we were streaming, you know, but you couldn't hear Mike. And boy, Everybody let us know, you know, Joe, all around the country. And it made me feel good because we don't take ratings, but maybe we could maybe have a technical glitch and we can see how many people we're actually reaching out there in America. So thank you for that. Joe, can't hear Mike. One channel audio. And thank you. Keep us posted because a lot of the time, and I say this with the greatest of respect, we, me and Al and Joe and every the team, we're the last to know. No one tells us anything. I always think we're the black sheep of who you call a black sheep, man? We're the black sheep of Salem Media. And by the way, proud to be here with Mr. Santrella, Laura Schaefer in New York. Of course, Jerry Crowley put it all together. So very proud to be here. But I really think they go, put him on the air. You know, we're having fun. But sometimes things happen. No one tells us. We don't know, you know, so we depend on you to let us know if there's a glitch or something like that, right? Cause it's only 2026 and we should have all the technical problems that we have. I mean, really? Really? Unbelievable. And we apologize for that. So it was something at the national office. Something went glitchy and it happens, you know. So you know what I worry about? I've told you before, EMP, electromagnetic pulse. We have to talk about that. Remember we used to talk about that and we have not talked about it, but it's something where they can from North Korea or from Iran, which I think the president was probably afraid of. They could detonate a nuclear device. Hey, good morning. Let's talk about some good things. listen. They could detonate a nuclear device over like Nebraska and it would shut down the electronics all across America. And that is a real danger. I worry what happens with the planes in the sky, what happens as you're driving on the road, you know, and everything's so electric now. It's tough. So, you know, it's the 21st century, but maybe we should embrace it. You know, put Elon in charge of it all, you know, after he fixes my Twitter feed.
5: Priority.
13: Hey, you know, priorities, you know. Hey, so good morning. Great to have you with us. John Solomon is with us. And, you know, as a broadcaster and as hard as we work on the station, you know, we always look forward to having John on because he breaks down absolutely everything. We'll talk about their primaries today in Georgia. And there are primaries, spotted primaries around the country. And also Donald Trump at the G7 summit. And we'll talk about this UN-Iran deal because I think the fake news is that Iran's getting $300 billion. Because, you know, like Obama, and I'm tired of hearing about this. And I hear the president just now, just about 5 minutes ago, maybe less, the president was talking to the press saying, and he was saying, well, Obama did this, because now everybody's saying, well, Obama had a deal. No, Obama gave $1.7 billion and more cash to Iran. What do you got to do? You got to smack everybody upside the head, not literally, but you got to tell everybody Obama went in and made some crazy deal. He bought them off and they still were developing nuclear weapons.
16: Well, you know, we have inspections. The UN has inspections.
13: Are you kidding me? Don't even. ISIS was a JV. The inner city's exploding. And now crime under Donald Trump is at the lowest it's been in decades and decades. So if you're going to use an analogy for a good president, I don't know that Obama's the guy. And not to mention, you know, and I have a feeling before the end of this president's term, we'll find out how involved Obama really was in coming up with trying to take out, not literally, but just to kind of change Donald Trump and get Donald Trump out of office and to accuse him of something, you know, with the whole Russia hoax that Obama was right in charge of it with Brennan and Comey and all of them. They were like gangsters. And then I saw one of my dear, dear longtime friends who I love, they posted a picture of Obama. Oh, when a president was a president. Man, oh man, people are just not aware. They're just not aware, you know? And listen, this whole Iran thing, if it was me, I would have just kept whack-a-mole. But can you live like that? Can you keep going in and sending, you know, the B-1 bombers in? Can you keep, whacking them as soon as they get out? Or do you just stop it? And then if you stop it, and people will say, well, why didn't the president reach out to a coalition? Who's he going to go to? Europe? Yeah, they've been there for us, huh? The EU right there for us, right? Although the president met with Macron, you know, and Macron, the good news is Macron did not get smacked around by his wife, at least the video that I saw. He was okay. He is not bruised as we speak, you know, but in any case, You know, you would like a consortium of Democrats to come on board and say, look, let's end this terror group, this Iran, and they would, there's nobody the president could have reached out to. So he did it himself, and I think it's going to work out. So far, it looks great. The deal looks great, and we'll see what's going on. We got, and John Solomon will break it down. You know, we will formally halt military operations between the U.S. and Iran, reopening the Strait of Hormuz. There's a 60-day negotiation window. You can't trust Iran for nothing because they are just plain evil. But this is what's in their future nuclear negotiations. I don't know what negotiations is. We're supposed to be able to dig up the nuclear dust, as it were, potential sanctions relief. And so we'll see. And it's still under negotiation. Iran's nuclear program, uranium stockpile, long-term sanctions relief, not finalized. So we'll get into that. When we talk to John Solomon, I'll break it all down. Exactly what is there? And the primaries, exactly what's going on? I like there's somebody running for mayor of. Did you see that? Yeah, running for mayor of Washington D.C. And they have it, and it's like this way left. Another socialist. So this is a real problem. This is a real problem. You got to, I don't know how or what. Mamdani wins. Mamdani wins because people who came into this country weren't here when it was 9/11. They just weren't here. They were just indoctrinated, I think, from another country. They come in and then they see a guy from Uganda and then they vote for this guy, Mamdani, and he gets in. But it's happening all over. And that is the new Democratic Party. You hear what I'm saying to you, right? And I say it with respect. It's the new Democratic Party, and it's these people that are trying to take over the whole country. And you know what? They can win. You have to understand. You can't ever say no. They'll never win. They can win. Look at Mamdani. Look at even our governor in New Jersey. You know, in my opinion, I don't want to be rude. I'm trying to check my words here, but she's being used by the way, way, way far left, you know, with the sanctuary state. We're spending money, and I applaud the Republicans in the Assembly and the Senate and the state of New Jersey. They're going up against Mikey Schultz. Why she cut back on a

0: Mullins, you know, the DHS secretary, he said, look at your own prisons in New Jersey. And that's exactly what the Republicans did. They went up and they put a consortium together of Republicans and they toured some prisons in the state of New Jersey, and it's been appalling. Okay, I know the prisoners, and they deserve what they got, especially if it's murder or rape or something like that, or abusing a child or something like that. But still, if you're going to worry about prisoners, you got to bring it home. These politicians, you got to bring it home, and they're not doing that. So John Solomon will break it down. Robert Auth will be on the show, and we'll talk to him about that, about the Republicans going and checking out prison. 6:15 in the morning with Joe. Kyle Bailey, we lost Kyle on the stream yesterday. You know, there was an Air Force B-52 crash, and that killed 8. Rest their souls. We want to see what happened with that B-52. Day before, 12 killed in a skydiving plane crash in Missouri. What's going on in the skies? So we'll talk to Kyle about that. Robert Greenway is fantastic. One of the great architects of the Abraham Accords. He's director of the Center for National Defense at the Heritage Foundation. And we're going to get the real deal in the 8 o'clock hour, right at the top of the 8 o'clock hour, on this U.S.-Iran deal. Robert Greenway knows this. And again, I got to give Jesse Waters credit, because we've reached out to Mr. Greenway. And then there's always a litany of folks, you know, and organizations and PR people you got to get through. And so Joseph Billy, I saw Mr. Greenway on with Jesse Waters. Great interview from Jesse. Just great. And I said, wow, Robert Greenway. So I don't give him credit where it's due. No one else does it. I'm the only one. So thank you, Jesse. I texted Joseph Billy last night. I said, you got to get Robert Greenway on. He goes, I've been trying. Let me try. I said, Joe called him directly, and Mr. Greenway is going to join us. And we're honored by that. This is a brilliant man who helped put together the Abraham Accords, and you will get the real deal on the U.S.-Iran deal, okay, from Robert Greenway. And then John Solomon, we got it all for you covered right here on the show. You deserve nothing less. David Fisher is going to tell you about gold and about silver and about your 401k. And David, you know what David does? I got to tell you too, as I speak to you in our intimate hour, he sends like information the night before. Who does that? What guest does that? Nobody really does that. We love that. And today is the third part of a 4-part series of why now you should roll over a portion of your 401k or IRA into a IRA or with physical gold and silver, and David will enlighten us in that regard, okay? And Chris Swecker is with us, former FBI. Gavin Newsom, president. Yeah, that's, oh boy, that was a Freudian slip. This is the guy, you know they're going with Gavin on the left. Oh, and God forbid. The governor of California says the DOJ is investigating him and his wife. Do you ever notice you don't hear from Gavin Newsom for a day? He does something and he goes after Trump. He needs to be in the light. Build some homes, for crying out loud. I mean, what happened? We still let that go. Oh my gosh, what a mess California is. Tom Holman on the show, border czar. Live on the show. And again, Robert Auth. So, and Tom Holman. Now, is it rude, do you think? Good morning, Albert. Good morning, Joey.
1: Morning.
0: Debbie's coming in. I invited Tom Holman to come to the Patriots Pasta and Piscopo show, which is the 24th, right. 6 p.m. So,
1: Tickets are available, by the way.
0: No, they're really going very, very fast, actually, out there. And so they may not be so, but just try to call, all right? I just hope they have a link, because they didn't put up the right link, please. I'm living in a nightmare and I'm doing the best I can on the show, okay? It's an uphill battle.
1: Yeah, am970theanswer.com. Click on the link to Patriots Pasta and Piscopo.
0: Well, it wasn't working for a long time, so we got that fixed, and I appreciate it. Thank you, Stacy, for that. So, in any case, Do I say to Borders our home and come on in? Do we invite him? Did you invite him, Joe, by the way? Did you invite him?
2: I mentioned to the powers that be that Tom Holman was invited and said he was going to attend. You had invited him on the air and he said he was going to come. So.
0: Well, but the point I'm making is I'm rehearsing a Merle Haggard song.
2: Oh, I see. We'll refresh his memory. Don't you worry.
0: I don't want to. I'm not pressuring the guy, but I just think it would be really funny.
2: Look, do you want me to be honest? I'm very friendly with Tom Holman as a result of producing the show. He's been very good to my family, as we all know. I'm a little frightened of Tom Holman. He's intimidating.
0: That's great. is great.
2: I don't want to get on the wrong side of Tom Holman. The borders are.
0: That is so funny. Hey, listen, we got a lot to get into. Debbie's on the roads checking out traffic for you this morning. Mm-hmm. On this June. Yeah. Oh, birthday tomorrow. Birthday tomorrow. Look
3: yes,
0: out.
3: Yes, tomorrow's the big
0: yes,
3: day.
0: Yes, if we're on the air. And you know, if this hamster's working tomorrow, I'll come on the air as well, you know.
3: And, okay, good.
0: And I just have to have a little bit of fun, you know. We just want positive.

0: positive energy. Positive energy. It's all we're trying to do. You know, there's so much going on and so mm-hmm. much negativity. And then the Knicks parade on Thursday, which yes. is going to be crazy. That starts at 10 o'clock, so don't even think about coming into New York, right?
1: Oh, yeah. It's going to be nuts. It's going to be yeah. nuts. So, yeah. And tomorrow you get to celebrate. I hope you'll be with your family. I'm sure you will be, right?
0: They're all with me all week long. Aww. It's like a whole celebration. It's a Father's Day birthday week.
1: Aww.
0: So,
1: that's
0: you know,
1: great.
0: And I'm getting inundated. Joe, can you do this? Joe, can you do that? Joe, can you book this? Joe, can you book? I'm just going to, I got to just step away for the week mm-hmm. and be with my family, and then we'll gear it up again next week. Right, right, Deb? You got to do that once
1: yes.
0: in a while, right?
1: Yeah, yeah. Enjoy that.
0: Mm-hmm. Anyway. Enjoy. Hey, Deb, how you doing? All good with you?
1: Yeah, I'm good. Yeah, I'm good. Just, you know, just staying busy like you and just yeah. nonstop. You know,
0: nonstop.
1: That's the way life is, right?
0: That's the way we got. This is the business we have chosen. All
1: yes.
0: right, 20 minutes after 6. Debbie's out there looking out for you. How are we doing this morning there, traffic-wise?
1: Well, we've got that FIFA World Cup game this afternoon, so today is a gridlock alert day, Joe. The first of four weekday FIFA World Cup games at New York, New Jersey, MetLife Stadium. In the city, some street closures begin by about 9 this morning for today's 3 o'clock match. Others, including crowd control closures around Penn, will begin at around 11 a.m. New Jersey Transit will be rolling out its FIFA accommodations later this morning. The subways will also have extra service. LIRR urging customers to take trains to and from Grand Central. All Uber and rideshare drop-off vehicles must take Route 17 north to Patterson Plank Road to the Meadowlands Racing for drop-off. Let's see what's happening as you take a ride over to 84 eastbound, getting out to exit 58 in Kent. It's an accident on the shoulder. Inbound GWB 20. Lincoln's okay. Holland, about 10 minutes getting into town. Sunny today. Nice day. High in the upper 70s. I'm Debbie Duhaime with Joe Piscopo. AM 970, The Answer.
0: Hey, Joe on the radio telling you about Ralph. Thank you, Debbie Duhaime. 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
0: Yeah, what we're talking about is Patriots pasta and Piscopo. You know what's cool? It's at Carmine's. Is that wild? Legendary Carmine's? You know, I'm telling you what. This is why we're saying you got to go to am970theanswer.com and click the banner for tickets. We got everything all set up so you could click right to the, so you can get your tickets right there. You could text celebrate to 94878, but I know you'll never remember that because I would never remember that. But if you can, yeah, celebrate at 94878. The fun thing is Carmine's is like legendary. Then they have this room called the Sinatra Room. It's at 200 West 44th Street. And everybody talks about Carmine's and those big, you know, servings of Carmine's, right? So we were there for our Christmas party at Carmine's and it was great. And we had a great time and everybody was there. And then Laura Schaefer, our boss, said, Joe, I want to show you the Sinatra Room. And Joyce was there, our sales gal. And I looked at the room and it's a nice room and it's like in the back and it's dedicated to Mr. Sinatra. They said, Joe, would you do a show here? And I said, yeah, I'd love to. In Times Square, this is wild. And that's how this all started. So Laura wanted to celebrate America's 250 in a big way. So that's what we're doing. It's June 24th. And tickets are going. So you got to go to am970theanswer.com. 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
0: Hey, Joe on the radio, 627. We're going to go to the guys in a second. I just want to tell you on this USRN deal, again, John Solomon joining us in under an hour from Just the News. And maybe one of the few journalists you could actually trust, thank God, for John. So, because we heard $300 billion, Iran's going to get $300 billion. Well, we understand that some of the Arab states, and Robert Greenway is on the show in the 8 o'clock hour. Robert Greenway, director for the Center for National Defense at the Heritage Foundation, former deputy assistant to the president, President Trump. So he's going to tell us exactly what's going on. But I understand that the money is going to come from the Middle Eastern states. They will make an investment into Iran. Investment. So it's a brilliant concept if it works, because now you have all that money and then you're not given the money. It's not just like a giveaway. It's an investment. So now you have, the Middle East will become a business mecca. Forgive the analogy there, but you know, that's I think what Donald Trump is thinking. And so here is, and here's the president. This is a cut number two, Joe, if you would. This is President Trump just about 10 minutes ago talking about Qatar investing over $1 trillion in the U.S., if you would, Joe. Thank you.
4: Qatar is going to be investing much more than $1 trillion in the United States. We have over 18. It's going to be 19.4 or so when it figures out. But, you know, we set a record. There's never been anything like it. No country in history has had that kind of investment. We'll be having almost $19.2 trillion invested in the United States. The record was 10 years ago from another country when it was hot, but we have the hottest country in the world right now.
0: You know what? And that is the president talking about Qatar. And don't forget, and I know people, if you're pro-Israel, you say, oh, what's going on with Qatar? Because Qatar, they would harbor Hamas terrorists there, you know, and Israel, the IDF would go in and take them out strategically, you know. But the way the president has handled this in a diplomatic way is nothing short of genius, you know. Whether you agree or like or understand anything about the Arab states, they are there and they are powerful. And if we could utilize them and work together so we stop the number one terror nation on earth that finances Hezbollah, that finances Hamas, the Houthis, and ISIS and everybody else that have killed thousands of Americans in Iran. And if we can get a handle on it, it is epic. So, I'm not a war guy. I don't know that we go in. I said it's good to, you could just play whack-a-mole, but if anybody could do it, Donald Trump could do it. But let me say this on a personal note, if I can, before we break, is, and again, I know I just can't stand the hate, because I can't stand the lack of patriotism. People, I don't know, I don't understand it. I don't understand how there is Mamdani as mayor. I don't understand how the New Jersey has lost its patriotism. We really have. I don't understand. Like the gal that's running against Tom Kane, and I know Tom Kane hasn't shown up, and there's criticism there, and the criticism is just. I got it, you know, but he's a great guy, Tom Kane. He's a congressman from the 7th. He hasn't shown up. Bill Maher did a very funny bit on, about Tom Kane, and he did a little bit about him not showing up. Appreciate that. But the gal that is running against Tom Kane, another helicopter pilot, oy, here we go. And it just, there's no vulnerability there. I just was in the service and I was around these people and I didn't feel, I think she was around MAGA people and she didn't feel this country was my country. How do you not feel the patriotism? You may not even like what the president did with the UFC, but how do you not feel the love of country and patriotism? I don't know that anybody's more patriotic than President Trump. And the fact that he closed the borders so we don't turn into England. Did you see the British police arresting a 5-year-old? Did you see that? So they were arresting a guy. And so the kid, the alleged criminal, I don't know, maybe the guy, I don't know what the guy did. I should know. I don't. The guy that the British police were arresting. This was, recently. And the guy probably said, I love England, and you're not allowed to say that anymore, I guess, in England under Starmer. So they arrest the guy, probably posted something, really. And then his son comes out, 5 years old, screaming, "Daddy, daddy," screaming, "Daddy, the police arrest the kid." Now call me, tell me I'm nuts, tell me I'm wrong, because I want to be wrong on this one. But what is going on? And the point I'm making is coming here. It's going to come. You let these people in, these Mamdanis, these people that are bought and sold, you know, throughout New Jersey that are elected, and California and Illinois and all of these blue states, sanctuary states. And it's Donald Trump that stopped that nonsense. You have to appreciate that. They're not going to understand it because they're so filled with hate within themselves that they will never understand. But I just have to put it out there on the airwaves. But if you're going to, I'm telling you, this could happen in America. So you got cops probably arresting somebody probably for something that they posted. Yes, they could do that in England. They could do that under the Starmer guy. And then the son of the guy being arrested comes out screaming, "Daddy," that the police put him in the back of a police car. They don't sit. They don't talk. There's not a female police officer. What is going on in Britain? Beautiful Britain. What's going on in Great Britain? The Battle of Britain. Winston Churchill. What happened? Oh my gosh, I'm telling you, it's going to come here, and you know, stop to Donald Trump, whether you like it or not. And you may not like every step the president is making now. He said, what are we going into Iran? We shouldn't even be in Iran. We shouldn't do this. We shouldn't do that. What's he doing with the UFC? You got to figure out all that Donald Trump has done economy wise. You have to look at Donald Trump as, I love that everybody in the world is afraid of us. They are scared silly of us. And I love that. Not Obama buying everybody off, kowtowing to everybody. Through that fear comes respect. And we never had respect the last 4 years. Most importantly, we closed the borders to murderers and to rapists and to homicidal maniacs. And we know it because that's exactly what we're finding out now. And that's what President Trump warned against it. And if you don't, and you let that immigration take over, like what's happening in Ireland, I got a buddy who's in law enforcement, and they sent him to Belfast to see what's going on in Belfast, because the Belfast is now, in Ireland, is just exploding now because of the immigration. If you're coming into a country, learn the laws. Even the Pope said that, by the way. Joey Sibilia, please find that quote from Pope Leo, because, all of us are politically like going, we don't really agree with the Pope. We don't understand it because he's not coming to Chicago on July 4th. Wouldn't that be great? God forbid. God forbid. The head of the Catholic Church doesn't go to Chicago, where he's from, and he says, "It's America, you're beautiful. Thank you for the billions of dollars that you give everybody. Thank you for..." No, he's going to some little island, you know, off of Italy. friendly and welcoming those immigrants who are now changing the tenor of Europe. Like, this is what's happening, you know? So now that makes me like Donald Trump even more. Okay. Just let me put it right out there. And then we got our Pope, you know, but he did say, the Pope said, when you go to a country, I'm paraphrasing here, learn the language, learn the laws, come and help build the country. You don't come in with your religion, with your mindset, with your ideological beliefs, with your hate, with your violence, with your chaos. And the horror that is who you came from, a country like Somalia, and not to pick on Somalia, but really, this is when you come here, you're going to blame us, and then you're going to commit fraud and take government money during COVID. Were you going to send it back to the terrorists in Somalia? That's a great plan. That's strong for us, strong for Somalia. I'm telling you what, we are the last bastion of hope for the Western civilization. The United States of America. We are protecting our Western Hemisphere. You have brilliant people in charge. And you got Donald Trump seeing it, and he's a step ahead of everybody else, whether you like to hear it or not. And if you don't, you could change, you know, you don't have to listen. But I'm just telling you because I understand the criticisms, the tweets. I understand it all. Trust me. I got you. I got where you're going. I really do. But the fact that President Trump, after all of that with Marco Rubio, going back and forth with Marco, we have Marco, man. And that's the guy. You got a Secretary of State that is powerful and smart and savvy. And he is on top of all of this. So we're the last hope. I'm telling you right now. Goodness gracious. Arresting a 5-year-old. I run that down, Joe, if I may. I'm sorry to throw this all at you, but let's find out what happened with that. Yeah. Thank you so much. All right. We'll go to the boys when we come back and fired up, but proud to be an American. I'm not making any apologies to it. Goodness gracious, what my people went through to come here, and they came here to be American. They didn't come here to idolize Mussolini or just to say, oh, you should be like us. They learned the language. They learned the laws. My father goes on to become an attorney. My mother, one of 10, not one affiliated with the mafia. Oh, the bad, not one affiliated, all engineers, brilliant engineers. Proud of that, and you should be proud of it too. And if you're not, you know what I say, get the hell out of the country. Forgive my vernacular, get the hell out. If you don't like it, don't try to change it, because you know what, you're not going to change it. You're going to come in and you're going to get Mamdani, you're going to get all these people, they're going to put the puppets into office like we have in Jersey, and you know what, it's not going to work out. You can't change the heart and soul of America. You never will do that. 6:37, Joe on the radio, Al's in the newsroom on AM 970, The Answer.
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6: 58 degrees and 6:37. I'm Al Gattulo with local news first. Here's what's going on. A toddler is in the hospital after falling from a second-story window in Brooklyn. The New York Daily News reporting the 2-year-old girl's mother was reportedly in the bathroom at the time of Monday morning's incident around 8 when the child went tumbling out the window of the private home on East 2nd Street in Midwood. She was rushed to the hospital in critical condition, is undergoing surgery. Just last month, a 3-year-old girl survived falling from a second-story window in Ridgewood, Queens, while her mother was bathing another child. The FBI is investigating an Ocean County shooting involving an ICE agent. It happened yesterday morning in the Manahawkin section of Stafford Township on Route 72 near Mermaid Drive when ICE agents tried to detain a van driver. ICE identified the driver as Frederick Castillo Ormeno, an illegal alien from Peru. Stafford Township initially reported that the vehicle hit the agent and sped off, and the ICE agent responded by shooting out the van's back window. However, in an afternoon update, police said the officer was not hit, but did fire his weapon and was injured. There's no word on whether Castillo Ormeno was injured. He remains at large. Local police were not involved in the operation in compliance with New Jersey state law. Tom Holman will join Joe Piscopo at 9:05 to update us on the incident. In sports, Mets blown out by the Reds 12-0 in their series opener from Cincinnati. The Yankees were off. They'll open up a series against the White Sox tonight. Stuck in traffic, Debbie Duhame's got the answer.
1: Hey, good morning, Al. Alternate side parking rules in effect. It's a gridlock alert day because of the FIFA World Cup match at MetLife, New York, New Jersey Stadium. Also, Sunrise Highway westbound reduced to one lane through the Hamptons because of the U.S. Open Golf Championship going on before the shuttle buses. Inbound side of the George Washington Bridge, 30 minutes. Lincoln 20, Holland still waiting 15. Watch for slowdowns right now as you head over to the New England Thruway northbound by North Avenue to New Rochelle. That's some construction, a couple of lanes blocked over there. 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Rock Auto. Checking in on the forecast for the game today. Sunny today, high in the upper 70s. You now know where not to go. I'm Debbie Duhaime with Joe Piscopo. 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
0: Hey, Joe, on the radio, you know, let me tell you about Landmark Capital. I love telling you about gold and silver, right? And that gold and silver still has outperformed all the major stock indexes. And by those stocks are just exploding. Gold and silver are, just even more so, exponentially going above all the stocks. That's why so many people are rolling over part of all of their 401ks, IRA, and the physical gold and silver to take advantage of the protection of performance. 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They make it easy, all right? Now is the time to move. Now's the time to move. Somebody said to me the other day, it was so funny. Yeah, it was my dentist, my constant dentist work. Yeah. I mean, teeth, I think, look okay. You know, I said, they look like $1 million. I said, that's what they cost. So it's like, they go, my dad said, I missed the gold thing. He said, do you hear what I'm saying? And this is a very astute, very well-known, great guy, by the way, great guy. And he goes, I didn't listen. Now, this is Joey on the radio telling you about gold and silver. And then what Landmark Capital does, they put you in the driver's seat and make your retirement safe, diversified, and growing. All right. So give Landmark Capital a call. You will get a no obligation strategy call with Mr. David Fisher. He's the CEO and his team from Landmark Capital. I'm going to give you the number. I know it's the morning. Tough to take a number down, but here you go. 844-604-2575. 844-604-2575. 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All right. And then David Fisher is going to join us in the 8 o'clock hour. 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
7: We wake up, we have breakfast, and then we usually play some games. And then if you're older, we might have like a Bible study before worship. We worship till lunch, and it's a blast, you know? Everybody's jumping, we're singing. After lunch, we didn't have like free time. We do crafts, we go swimming, we do all that stuff, all that fun stuff. I mean, I love camp.
8: That's the voice
7: coming back
8: of a young man named Delton who has been going to Angel Tree Camp for the last 3 years. Jesus found his heart and life there. He has now given himself to God's plan for his life. And it wouldn't have happened except for someone paying his way through an Angel Tree Camping scholarship. His parents are in prison. His parent completed the Bible study program and nominated him for a week of camp. And someone was generous enough to introduce him to Jesus. And now he is hoping to return as an Angel Tree counselor in the days to come. 888-206-2794. 888-206-2794.
0: Hey, thank you, Kevin McCullough. Very, very nice. I'll talk about that in a second. Let me tell you about Patriots Pasta and Piscopo, if I may. This is at the Sinatra Room at Carmine's. It's great. You know, tickets are going, and we want you to go to am970theanswer.com, because I'd love to see you there. Again, you know, we do, if I may, let me see what time, 642, okay. It's our intimate hour here. We always do the Schmooze Cruise, and people always ask me, Joe, can I get on the Schmooze Cruise? And you can't, because we have, by the grace of God, the best sponsors on this show, and the sales team is spectacular. You know, Laura Schaefer runs it. Joyce is there. Frankie V is the man. Frankie Volpe. These guys are great. They bring things to us, and I could go through the litany of great sponsors that we have. And everybody in town goes, God, look at all the, you know, and again, I'm saying it with great humility. We're very, very honored. We're very, very honored. So when we do the Schmooze Cruise, we want to show respect and honor to the folks that are kind enough to advertise with us. So we go out, we take a boat, go around Manhattan. It's really a lot of fun. But that's for the sponsors, and we're not able to open it up to you listening. So that's what Patriots Pasta at Biscopo is all about. At Carmine's, with the big servings, and it's a legendary Frank Sinatra room. And I know tickets, honestly, between you and I love you, and I speak to you very frankly this hour of the morning. The tickets are a little heavy. It's like that, you know, maybe you could go in and, you know, with a couple folks, you could all join together like this, because it's classic New York. It's incredible food. It's a night dedicated to celebrate America's 250th birthday. And it's a chance to meet us, you know, on the radio and to take pictures and to just have a great time. I got the whole, by the way, can I tell you too? I like this hour that we have, because I can say, you got to watch, because as the show goes on and the guests come on and we get quicker and I don't have any time to talk, I can tell you, we're bringing in the A-team, baby. For you at Patriots Pasta Episcopo, okay? So we invite you to go to AM970TheAnswer.com and click the banner and you get tickets. But we're bringing in the A team because I'm doing a big show. It's in July and we're prepping for the show. And I talked to Stacey McCormick, who handles all this. And she goes, you want to eat? Look, Joe, because we're nickel and diamond. Well, you know, we'll save some money here. We'll save some money there. I went, and then she goes, Joe, you want to just go for it? I said, just go for it. I'll take the hit if I have to. So it's going to be a lot of fun at Patriots Pasta Episcopo. So we want you to be there, you know, and celebrate. And then we're going to celebrate my birthday too, which is tomorrow, which you're going to have fun, but we're going to celebrate it there on June 24th. All right. With Patriots Pasta Episcopo. And thank you, Arthur Lee. Thank you, LifeHack, because you know what? 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And that is Arthur Lee, and that's LifeHack. Thank you, Arthur. 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
9: 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Joe Piscopo.

0: like this. Xavier Cugat, by chance? You know what? Every time you play this, I think it's Xavier Cugat, and it's Dino.
1: I know.
0: Isn't that so? And you know what? Back in the 50s, you forget, when we were an anomaly. The Italians were an anomaly. And I remember this distinctly. Being in, we were in Belleville at the time, a beautiful little town, still a beautiful town, Belleville, New Jersey.
2: That's Xavier Cugat.
0: Yeah. Yeah, it sounds exactly like that. But the point I'm making is, when the ethnicity came into the entertainment scene from the Italians, also from the Latinos, that was Xavier Cugat. It was like some Spanish things, and it was nice that Dean Martin understood that, put the two together and got a hit, right? I like that. So now, when the Italians were there, and I'm in Belleville, then we would go to Bloomfield after that, but then we would go to my relative, Uncle Pat's house in Nutley, and it's not Nutley. It's Nutley. There's a Jersey thing. I don't know. It's not a T. It's a.
2: It's like Newark.
0: Newark.
2: It's not Newark. Anybody from outside of the area says Newark. I like. Everybody else says Newark.
0: I know. Then they go like this: Belleville. It's Belleville. Right. No, it's Belleville. Belleville. Right. Just like that. And it's not that what they told the. If I see one more national correspondent on television, go Mickey Sherrill, the governor of New Jersey. It's like, but in any case, back in this back in the day, we were just all Italians, and we were an anomaly. Oh, wasn't look at the Italians, but there was Louis Prima, and then Dino came up. Mr. Sinatra owned it, you know. It was like, and everybody loved the Italians, and that was so much fun back then, because that was like we were like an anomaly, and now we go into the mainstream, you know, that we got into the mainstream. We tried to anyway. That's why we moved. We go to Bloomfield, and then my parents, God bless them, wanted to go up Bloomfield Avenue. This is a 11.2-mile road. Bloomfield Avenue is from the heart of Newark, some of the toughest areas in Newark, all the way up to the richest of rich in a town called Essex Fells, New Jersey, right? So we couldn't quite afford Essex Fells, but we went to a beautiful little town, Tony Soprano's town. I know, forgive me, but North Caldwell, New Jersey. We went up there. And at first I didn't like it, but thinking back now, some of my best friends are still my best friends from high school, so it was okay up there. But you know what? We became American. We came American. You know, we didn't fight and say we don't like America and we're gonna send our money back to Italy. We became Americans, and that's the way we were. And I think that, you know, even we went through a lot of prejudice, a lot of hate. The largest mass lynching in American history was of Italian Americans in 1891 in New Orleans. You know, everybody knows that story. And that was the impetus of the Columbus statue, Columbus Circle, you know. And then, I gotta tell you too, while I'm thinking, I had the nicest, text from, you know, the guys that do the Marvel, all the Anthony and Joseph Russo, and they have like a film, they do a film charity thing for National Italian American Foundation for NEOF, and their father is a very, very well known, very, very well respected judge, Basil Russo, and he sent me the nicest emails thanking me for all that I do for the Italian community, because I'm the kind of guy, I'm a utility guy. And you never get, no one says thank you. People, you get 1,000 calls a day. Can you do this? Can you do that? And you do the best that you can. But I appreciated, Basil Russo telling me, saying, look, thank you so much. And Basil Russo's the guy that helped put the statue outside the executive office building. You know, and you know what they said to me? And I'll find it here somewhere. They said, thank you for talking to the president about Columbus Day. And that happened on this very show. So they appreciated it. So, of course, they said, could you drop by? Will you drop by, on June 27th? And on June 27th, we're going to be at Winnie's Jazz Club. But on the way to Winnie's Jazz Club, I will be at the Italian American Museum on Mulberry Street, thanking all those who helped keep the Columbus statue alive and keeping the heritage alive. And honored to be there on my way to the gig. You got to sometimes fit him in. You know, Deb, you got to fit him in.
3: Yes,
0: if the cause is just, right? Right?
3: Yeah, that's going to be nice, though. But you are busy. I don't know how you fit everything into your schedule.
0: I'm pushing myself. Amazing. Thank you for saying that. You, too. You're the one. You wrote the book on this. I mean, you.
3: I'm not performing like you are. What? You're performing in the evenings. You're singing. You're entertaining. I'm like, how does Joe do it? It's amazing.
0: I'm trying. We'll touch on that Italian-American Basil text. Yeah. Very, very nice. You know, if they're part of an organization that has 3 million Italian Americans. So
3: wow.
0: It's great. You know what? It's great to see. It's great to see. And you know what? I worry about Britain, your beautiful Britain, you know, and what's going on there, with the harshness and everything. But hopefully the Brits will prevail, right? And it's nice when you go there that everybody's pretty much normal and they feel everything's okay, Deb, when you're over there.
3: Yeah, it does feel pretty normal. My cousin talking about the Frank Sinatra show, like you've been mentioning, and everything seems okay. I guess it's certain areas you have to be, you know.
0: Yep.
3: I don't know.
0: I guess it's anywhere. Yeah, I guess it's anywhere. Hey, 651, Debbie's out there working for you, looking out for you on the roads. Thank you, Debbie Duane.
3: Let's see what's happening, Joe. We've got delays on the Jackie Robinson West at Forest Park Drive. It's an accident there. Inbound GWB 40, Lincoln 30, Holland still about 45. Watch for delays on the Hutch south at Mamaroneck Avenue. To Mamaroneck, it's an accident there. The eastbound belt right by the Southern State, a collision. And 36 at 35 into Keyport. Watch out for a collision. It's a gridlock alert day. I'm Debbie Duhaime with Joe Piscopo, AM 970, The Answer.
0: Over the last 30 years, Newman Ferrara, a New York City law firm, has evolved into a national practice focused on real estate, commercial, litigation, civil rights, class actions, and other complex litigation, representing many of the city's largest property owners, managing agents, and thousands of tenants. 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A real estate lawyer for 35 years, Lucas is a professor at New York Law School and is also a published author with books on real estate and New York's landlord-tenant law. 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
1: This great moment in American history is brought to you by Connors and Sullivan and LifeVac. In 1987, standing at the Berlin Wall, President Ronald Reagan issued a challenge heard around the world.
4: Mr. Gorbachev, tear down this wall.
1: The wall stood as a symbol of oppression, dividing families and freedom itself. Many believed it would stand forever. His critics dismissed Reagan's words as unrealistic and even provocative. But 2 years later, that wall fell and the Cold War ended shortly after. Reagan believed that strength, clarity, and moral confidence could change history. And on that day, he was unafraid to stand for those beliefs. A reminder of the power of a person's convictions. Connors and Sullivan and Life.
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7: It is a beautiful day across New York today. All day sunshine for us. High temperature up around 78 degrees. Overnight tonight, we'll see a low of 64. We'll start getting a few scattered showers coming through early in the morning. And then a high of 78 tomorrow afternoon with more chances of showers and thunderstorms throughout the day. We'll see some stronger storms coming in on Thursday. I'm Storm Guide Live Meteorologist Stephen Parr.
0: 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Hey, Joe on the radio, great to have you with us. You know, John Solomon is going to join us. He is the man that knows more about the news than anybody else on the planet. And he is from Just the News, and he will join us live in the 7 o'clock hour. Kyle Bailey as well. Our hearts go out to the 8 killed in that Air Force B-52 crash. May their souls rest in peace. Kyle Bailey's going to talk about that. Robert Greenway, one of the architects of the Abraham Accord. Great man, will join us at the 8 o'clock hour. Everything you need to know about the U.S.-Iran deal we have. David Fisher is going to tell you about gold and silver and your 401k, all right? Chris Swecker is with us from FBI. Border Czar Tom Homan. You never want to miss Tom Homan. Some things went down in Manahawkin, New Jersey, right off of Long Beach Island. And this craziness is coming, you know, to our local communities. And we support ICE. We support Border Czar Tom Homan. And he will join us live on the radio. Assemblyman Robert Off and the Republicans of New Jersey are doing something great. Great. You got to wait and hear that if you'd be so kind to do that. It's Joe Piscopo live on the radio.
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2: 60 degrees and 659. I'm Al Gattulo with local news first. Here's what's going on. Congestion expected in Midtown Manhattan with the World Cup match being played this afternoon at MetLife Stadium. There are a number of street and lane closures to allow for World Cup buses and other World Cup-related vehicles starting at 9 this morning. Meanwhile, New Jersey Transit will be put to the test with rail cars carrying some fans for the 3 p.m. match between France and Senegal. Port Authority urging folks to use mass transit and avoid non-essential travel with heavy congestion expected in the area of the Lincoln Tunnel. Somerset County firefighters blaming a lightning strike for a major strip mall fire overnight. Flames broke out just before midnight Sunday in a 99-cent store at a strip mall on Hamilton Street in Franklin Township. Fire, fueled by heavy winds, quickly spread to the five other stores in the strip mall, including a supermarket. The 99-cent store now just a pile of rubble. The others are heavily damaged. No one was hurt because all the businesses were closed at that hour. The state's Regents exams will stay on schedule for Thursday despite the Knicks championship parade through the Canyon of Heroes in Lower Manhattan. State education officials say the science Regents must go on for New York City public schools. Students slated to take it. They note New Yorkers are rightfully excited to celebrate the Knicks, but our students have been preparing all year for this moment, too. In sports, Mets blown out by the Reds 12-0. You now know what's going on. I'm Al Gattulo, AM 970, The Answer.
9: This hour, Town Hall. I'm Jason Walker. G7 summit underway in France. President Trump and world leaders tackling a variety of issues. Meanwhile, an initial agreement between the United States and Iran to extend the ceasefire is inching toward a formal signing. That's despite some questions over the fate of Tehran's nuclear program and an offensive by Israel in Lebanon that could prolong the fighting. California Governor Gavin Newsom responding to investigations that he says are being led by President Trump.
10: Newsom is accusing the Trump administration of targeting him for political purposes as he weighs a presidential bid. Newsom says in a video posted on X that in recent days, federal agents have knocked on the doors of his friends and former employees and have asked for records. In the video, Newsom tells his wife that he loves her.
11: You have not earned a single one of the indignities that he's trying to inflict on you and our children.
10: Newsom also has a message for President Donald Trump.
11: Mr. President, come after me. I'm not going anywhere, and the country is watching.
10: I'm Lisa Dwyer.
9: Military plane crash in California Monday.
12: A B-52 bomber crashed shortly after takeoff at Edwards Air Force Base Monday in Southern California's Mojave Desert. Military officials said a huge plume of smoke was coming from the scene. The military aircraft, a Boeing B-52 Stratofortress, is a long-range bomber that usually carries a crew of five.
9: That is Jennifer King reporting. There were eight people on board there. Were no survivors. Authorities say two people are dead after a base jumping accident in a Utah canyon. And Russia sending more drones and missiles into Ukraine overnight. 11 people have been killed, 53 wounded, many of them civilians. More on these stories, townhall.com.
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16: 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We do fight as well as we can to get protective orders in those cases.
13: 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The Answer.
17: Stuck in traffic? We've got the answer.
3: Good morning. Alternate side parking rules in effect. It's a gridlock alert day. Today is our first of four weekday FIFA World Cup games at New York, New Jersey Stadium in the city. Some street closures begin at 9 a.m. for today's 3 o'clock match. Others, including crowd control road closures around Penn, begin at 11 a.m. Watch for slowdowns as you head over to 84 East Exit 58 in Kent with a collision just about cleared. Hutch southbound at Mamaroneck Ave. It's an accident. Over in Mamaroneck, sponsored by RockAuto.com. 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Sunny today, high in the upper 70s. You now know where not to go. I'm Debbie Duhaime with Joe Piscopo, AM 970, The Answer. 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
18: 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Welcome to your Tuesday morning briefing. Here's what you need to know to start your day with your host, former Saturday Night Live superstar Joe Piscopo, produced by Joe Sebilia, with news guy Al Gattulo, and traffic with Debbie Duhaime. 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

0: Yeah, man. You know what? It's 7:06 on AM 970 The Answer. We got a great show for you. Got a lot to get into. Donald Trump, the president, is at the G7, and John Solomon is going to join us. We're going to break down what's going on with this Iran deal, this U.S.-Iran deal. What's in it? Will it hold? What's going to go on? And we're going to actually talk with Kyle Bailey about, you know, that B-52 crash went down. 8 people died. Rest their souls in the B-52 crash. Not to mention the day before that skydiving plane crash in Missouri, 12 killed. What happened, right? Robert Greenway is one of the architects of the Abraham Accords, one of the brightest people on the planet. And I don't exaggerate that because he's so measured. He will give you, and I got to give Jesse Waters a shout out because, you know, we've had Robert on a litany of times and he's always brilliant. And then I just happened to catch him with Jesse, and that's where I just said, to Joe Sibilia, I texted Joe late last night. I said, hey, you got to get Robert on if you can. And Robert's kind enough to join us. But thanks, Jesse, because it was a great interview with Jesse Waters. And this is the man that will understand the U.S.-Iran deal, a quote-unquote deal, better than anybody anywhere. So Robert Greenway, 8 o'clock. Right on the nose. David Fisher is going to tell you about gold. Nobody knows more about gold and silver and turning over your 401k than David Fisher. And you could give him a call, and you know, he's got a no obligation strategy call. We'll talk about it when the CEO of Landmark Capital joins us. Chris Swecker, former FBI. Gavin Newsom is now saying that the DOJ is investigating him and his wife. I mean, you know, Newsom can't just be off out of the camera for like a minute. Borders are Tom Holman. This was a little unsettling because when it comes to Jersey, then I get upset because it's home. And we really are a great state. And as you listen around the country and you've moved out, I get it. I mean, I've had family members move out. They just go, we can't take the taxes anymore. We can't do it. It's too, they just suffocate you in Jersey. You know, the politicians, because it's all for themselves. All for themselves. Nothing for you and I. Ever. Ever. So now, Tom Holman, it's not so much Tom Holman is the, you know, ICE and Homeland Security, but we're going to talk to Borders R. Holman about it. An ICE agent was hit by a car in Manahawkin. Manahawkin is a little town. You go down something called, we call the Garden State Parkway. Beautiful, road. That, matter of fact, they only had tolls on the Garden State Parkway just to pay for the construction of the parkway. And now it is a bureaucracy unto itself. And we have to constantly pay toll. They pay toll. You know what they pay in New Jersey? How bad it is? You have an entrance and exit toll. Is that the best? So, well, yeah. When you get on the parkway, you gotta
1: pay when you go. Yeah. Pay when you leave.
0: Exactly. What are you doing?
1: Only at certain exits on the Garden State Parkway.
0: You're gonna go on, and then you know to go. Oh, please.
1: I think the reasoning behind that is if you pay a toll at one of the main tolls and it's within a 5-mile radius or whatever, you don't have to pay another toll. Yeah. But after that, then you have to.
0: No, there's no reasoning. It's gluttonous. It's slovenly. It's pig-like being that hungry for money.
1: Chris was hungry. He needed
0: anyway, by the Garden State Parkway. So if you get off at exit like 63 to go to beautiful Long Beach Island, there you just stretch a road called Route 72, and you go in. And back in the day, that was the road I would take when I was a garbage man on LBI, and we would take the truck out Route 72 out by when you first get off the exit. By the way, you'll see Target. That was a garbage dump. And no one says it, but I'm telling you, it was a landfill. And I was the young guy, and hey, let the kid take the truck out, man. And I would take, and then we would dump the garbage out there, you know, and I made a ton of money, and it was great. But that's out there. Everybody knows Route 22. That's a great mall, by the way, where the Target is. It's really nice. And then you got, I guess it's a litany of stores I know they have a Chick-fil-A there. I think they have a Home Depot there. And it's like, so now what? An ICE agent hit by a car in Manahawkin? Manahawkin's a beautiful little town. It's coming home. Tom Holman will break that all down for us because it's very, very unsettling. And also this. So when you have the politicians and they have no clue what we are, who we are, and in my opinion, they're put in play by you know, the puppet regime coming out of Washington, D.C. And we, little by little, they're gnawing away. George Soros and their, and the Singham guy from Beijing, they just give money. They just want to gnaw away at this great country. And they put little puppets in charge. And then you see what happened in Delaney Hall. This is, Obama actually was applauded. I think, correct me if I'm wrong, for opening President Obama, Delaney Hall, you know, and it was where you put the bad people, you know, on a federal level. Committing crimes. And that's what ICE has done. That's what Border Czar Tom Homan's done. That's what Mark Wayne Mullen's doing, Director of Homeland Security, Secretary of Homeland Security. So now they go, oh, they're treating the criminals bad. And you and I go, but they're rapists and they're homicidal and they're maniacs that come from other countries. And we're keeping, ICE is keeping them off the streets. And ICE is, they're putting their own lives at risk. Then what happened at Delaney Hall in Newark, the hometown of my parents, that when they come to, my family went from Italy where? They didn't go to Brooklyn. They didn't go to Staten Island. They didn't go to New Orleans, you know. They didn't go out west. They went to Newark, New Jersey, baby. And they built Newark, New Jersey into a powerful town. And it was great. And the Italians and the Jews and other ethnicity went in there to Newark. And it was Newark. So now, and then Newark has the riots and it's the up and the down. And we tried and we mentor kids and it works. And now it's a little tough area. It's a tough time right now. However, what are you going after? The politicians, the governor, and a senator, a sitting senator went and protested at Delaney Hall. And to quote, I think that was Matt Rooney, our buddy, I keep quoting him. He used the phrase, and the governor lit the fuse for an insurrection. And that's exactly what happened. So now they go to Delaney Hall and they protest, and these imbeciles, excuse me, they're useful idiots. They're being used, and I think they're being paid, but I'll ask for it 1,000 times. I'll never find out. I don't know why someone in office can't say, let's find out where the money goes to these people. Let me see a check. Is there cash? So, maybe get that guy, Nick Shirley, the kid. Get the YouTuber. He'll figure it out.
2: Definitely.
0: Right? You can't, but what's his name?
2: Nick Shirley.
0: Yeah. Nick Shirley, yeah. That's right. He's the kid that broke all the news about the Leering Center in Minnesota, right? It's like, you know, we gotta lean on YouTubers because CBS is not CBS the way it used to be. So now they go, Governor Sherrill and this guy, Senator Kim, go, oh, the people inside aren't being treated right. They're not being treated, which is bogus because Borders Are Home and went in there and sat down with the inmates and ate and everything was great. But now Mark Wayne Mullen, the Secretary of Homeland Security, says, you know, Governor Sherrill, you ought to look at your own prisons in your own state and see how you, and there are really horrid conditions. I know the prisoners, but there's horrid conditions and you should look at that. So cut to Assemblyman Robert Auth and a group of other Republicans saying they're going to tour the prisons, other prisons in New Jersey. You know, not, and we're going to see how bad they are. And Robert Auth will report in exactly what's going on. But I applaud the Republicans for doing that because what Governor Sherrill doesn't understand, she doesn't have Jersey in her heart. And I don't dislike her and I wish her all the best, but you can't just. You

0: in stressed areas, in different towns that need help. And I wish the governor would worry about that more so than the criminals that are invading our country. All right. Did I make my point? All right. There we go. It's 7:15 with Joe on the radio. So we got a lot to get into. Knicks on a Thursday. Day after tomorrow, there's going to be a big ticker tape parade starting at 10 o'clock. So, you know, Debbie will walk you through it. But, you know, I got to tell you something. You might want to stay out of town. You just may want to stay at it down. It's going to be a great day, and they're going to celebrate the Knicks, but it's going to be a zoo. It's going to be an absolute zoo, all right? Now, let me
1: right see. Outside our building, right, by the way. They walk right past the building.
0: Where's it start? It starts
1: so it starts at Battery
0: Street?
1: Park. Battery Park is where they start the assembling, and then they start moving up Broadway at 10 in the morning, and then right up to City Hall.
0: And that's at 10 o'clock.
1: So 10 o'clock. Here, yeah. I mean, it's going to be great. Everybody was saying, well, why did they pick Thursday? They should have just done Friday. Well, Friday is Juneteenth, so it's a federal holiday. So you're not going to have a lot of people in offices. So hence, there wouldn't be ticker tape. And also, it's a federal holiday. You're talking about overtime for these guys. Yeah, sanitation already going to be making overtime. Yeah. You're talking double that if they did it on Friday.
0: Juneteenth is a federal holiday, and we got to fight for Christopher Columbus. Okay,
1: right.
0: That's all right. That's okay. I got it. No, but in any case, yeah. So that is on Thursday. Now, let me just say this, if I can, before we break, and we're going to go to John Solomon, because I know people. I think I hear you. They go, wow, what's going on in Iran? Why are we even bothering with Iran? Because Iran killed thousands of people. Even the nuclear thing, if they get a nuclear weapon, they're going to use it. You know they are. But the way Donald Trump handled Kim Jong-un, I was hoping that Donald Trump could deal with Iran that way, you know, and you just kind of whack-a-mole. But sooner or later, there's going to be some kind of problem, serious problem. So now Donald Trump wants to stop it. He is attempting to shut down Iran. And people are saying it's his war. It's this one. No, it's nice that now he's at the G7 and hopefully everybody will join in and they'll settle some kind of deal. You got to shut Iran down, because if they don't, they're going to keep going after Navy ships. They're going to still block the Strait of Hormuz. It's a nightmare. And you know what? If Donald Trump and they go in, do you remember all the sailors on their knees with their hands on their heads? Obama giving them the billions of dollars, that's just got to stop, you know? So we applaud what the president is attempting to do, and I hope that the rest of the world joins in, because I'm tired of us doing it. You get help from Israel, but it's all America, and it'd be nice if somebody in Europe stepped up. But in the meantime, but the point I want to make, at my age, I got a birthday tomorrow, mamma mia, they don't stop those birthdays, right? And we're going to go to John Solomon in a second. I don't know where Donald Trump gets his energy. I don't know. And you know what? You don't like to hear it. You don't like to hear it. Sorry. This is the guy that does the UFC fight, and he did a walk with Dana White, the head of the UFC. They went from like the Oval Office. They went down that little walkway there where they have all the, you know, they have the auto pen picture. Yeah. And then I would be exhausted after that walk. That walk from all the way out to where the fight was, you know, and people are criticizing about the fight. I understand.
1: I'm tired.
0: I'd say, can I sit for a second, you know? But I got to tell you something. I understand the criticisms about the UFC. I'm not a UFC guy. I don't get it. But you know what? The patriotism, the fervor, the excitement, you got to appreciate that. Donald Trump's there he leaves for the G7. At 3 o'clock in the morning, boarding Air Force One. He's celebrating his 80th birthday, and he's up the next morning with Macron from France. I'm telling you, think about the last president, right? No one has that energy, and we should applaud that, and we should appreciate that from our president. Okay? Okay. Hey, can I take a nap?
2: I know. I don't know where President Trump gets his energy from. Sometimes I'm like, does he sleep, you know?
0: I know. 80 years old. God bless him. God bless him, you know?
2: Unbelievable.
0: Hey, mm-hmm. Debbie's looking out for you today, tomorrow, and on Thursday with the Knicks parade. It's going to be a zoo, but we love it. And Debbie's out there looking out for you every step of the way. How are we doing this morning, Debbie?
2: And thanks, Joe. Yep, as Al mentioned, that ticker tape parade on Thursday begins at 10 in Lower Manhattan, going up from Battery Park up to City Hall. Today we've got the FIFA World Cup match over at MetLife Stadium. So it is a gridlock alert day because of that keep in mind if you're heading through that area, allow extra time. You will see some road closures through the city as well as they prepare to bring people into and over to Jersey, getting out toward MetLife Stadium. Let's see what's going on right now on the eastbound BQE.

0: You're slowing down, getting up toward Flushing Ave. It's a disabled truck in the way. Jackie Robinson West at Forest Park Drive. Watch out, that's an accident. Inbound George Washington Bridge, 40 minutes into the upper and lower. Inbound Lincoln, 45, Holland, 45. And watch for some slowdowns at the Outer Bridge crossing, getting into Staten Island with a collision. Sunny today, nice high in the upper 70s. I'm Debbie Duhane with Joe Piscopo, AM 970, The Answer.
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4: The new Federal Reserve Chair Kevin Warsh leads the Fed meeting today and tomorrow. Market watcher Lou Bassanese isn't expecting any surprises, but he is watching the dot plot interest rate forecast from Fed policymakers.
5: For me, the dot plot is the most interesting thing that we get this week from the Fed, because remember, in March, we saw that they were expecting some easing this year. So do they still expect to ease? I don't think so. I think they're just going to take a very hold and pause stance right now. You're going to see that from all the Fed presidents. And I think that's the key data point to be focusing on.
4: We'll find out today how many new homes were started in May. The Census Bureau reports housing starts and the number of building permits for new construction. The forecast is for a slight decline in housing starts from April. Reporting earnings today, furniture giant Lazy Boy. That's your Fox Business Report. I'm Joe Cosella, invested in you.
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2: Hey, Joe on the radio. 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
2: Hey, Joe on the radio. John Solomon is the man, award-winning investigative journalist, founder of Just the News, host of Just the News, No Noise on Real America's Voice Network. You hear him on Salem as well. He is on top of his game, and he is everywhere. Thank goodness. John Solomon, welcome back to the show. I don't know how you got the president's energy, John. God bless you, man. I don't know how you...
11: Well, God bless that's you, pretty man. High to aspire to. I don't know if I got that, but it's it is an amazing time to be a journalist. There's so much going on that's important to the country.
2: Yeah, and you were watching the president at the UFC thing, like it or not. It was patriotic. It was like, then he gets on a plane 3 o'clock in the morning, and he goes to the G7, right. This guy, huh? Is that wild, John?
11: No rest. Jump on that plane and get right away rolling. And, you know, when we were all there at the UFC fight on Sunday night, we didn't know this, but a short while ago we just broke this story at Just the News. There was a terror plot that was disrupted just before the event. As many as 24 people were plotting to attack the event with explosive-laden drones and then force people to rush out, and then they would be there would be snipers out there trying to shoot them down. A very serious plot confirmed by the FBI Director Cash Patel a short while ago. It was disrupted. 5 of the 23 people that they suspect are involved in this are already arrested. They're looking for the others. But a very scary thing, but you'd have no idea if you were at the event or you were watching it on TV. Yeah. You had no idea because the president and his team doesn't let bad guys affect our ability to celebrate this country. And so it went off without a hitch, despite the drama that behind the scenes they were disrupting a big terror plot.
2: You know what? Thank you for bringing that up, John. And some, I heard it, I touched on it, but now that you're saying it, that this is the real deal. But what was that? So you were, but let me, if I may, you were there. That was, how wild was that? That UFC, I think the celebration, the patriotism, the jets going overhead, huh?
11: Oh, it was an amazing thing. And I got to sit in the stands right with our Navy sailors and our Marines and our Air Force men. It was amazing. I was surrounded by American heroes all night long in uniform. Some of the most extraordinary people I've ever met in my life. And there's a moment where Pete Hegseth just drops his security detail. He runs up the stairs and goes hangs out with his military men and women. He's fist bumping them. He's taking selfies with them. And the appreciation of those fighting men and women were just amazing. To see their boss and to see that he was accessible and fist bumping them and asking them how they were doing. It just, it added to an extraordinary night. It was an amazing thing to witness. And the fights were pretty darn good, too.
2: Yeah, man. Oh, man, John. That is spectacular. And then how did we find out? Cash Patel just broke this, that there would have been a terror plot. Now, this wasn't a, you know, sometimes the FBI, not instigates this, but sets this up. This was not that. These were people attempting to really cause havoc and harm at that event, John Solomon.
11: Well, it sure sounds that way. You never know if they have embedded informants, which is some of the ways that you do attacks. So there's two ways that the FBI can usually do this. So you have human sources that are inside and help you. Sometimes there are our own people, sometimes on the outside, and then there is also electronic monitoring, such as FISA. And in both of those cases, in a case like this, probably both were used to find out what sort of people were involved. But the first arrest is made in Cincinnati, so this appears to be plotted out outside of the United States. They were going to come to a Washington suburb and get the attack ready and then attack the White House on the night of this UFC event. We'll learn more when the indictments come out in the next 24, 48 hours, but it does appear that the FBI did its job, did it well, and as a result, the event went off without a hitch, and we all were there safe. We went home completely ignorant and glad to just enjoy the fight.
2: Wow. Wow. Hey, and, John, while we're on that subject, Cash Patel doing a great job. I mean, like he says, when they bring them before Congress, they bring the director of the FBI, and he goes, look, just look at the results. I mean, crimes down at a decade's low, you know. And so Cash is doing a great job, I mean, as a director in that regard.
11: Yeah, listen, he put some lawmen in charge of the crime-fighting initiative. A guy named Chad Yarbrough was running the criminal division, and they came up with these new strategies, which, by the way, have really reversed the crime wave that we saw under President Joe Biden.
2: Yeah.
11: Whether it's the trend to agua and the gangs and the cartels and the human trafficking, or the old-fashioned, you know, street gangs and drug gangs in our own cities, they did a top-down approach. If you take the head of each organization out, it's harder for them to run their organizations. And so they've really handicapped these criminal enterprises that were just running free under Joe Biden. That strategy with people like Chad Yarbrough, like Cash Patel, been incredibly effective in lowering the crime rate very quickly. And then, of course, it doesn't hurt to close the border. It's amazing what happens when you close the border. We've become a more secure nation, and that's going to be one of President Trump's crowning achievements to talk about in the 2026 midterm elections. People feel that the border is closed. They're starting to feel the economy's roaring back with the job numbers we're seeing and the more jobs and the higher pay. Last night, I got a great figure out of Steve Moore, the great economist.
2: Yeah.
11: The average American family has $3,000 more in their pocket this year than they did under Joe Biden. That's going to have an effect in the fall election. People are feeling that, even if the media is not talking about it.
2: That's true. And Stephen Moore is the Joe Piscopo resident scholar of economics, just so you
11: he's
2: know.
11: Awesome.
2: Joe, yeah, he's hey, John, listen, thank you for your time. You've been so gracious. So with the deal, the U.S.-Iran deal, they say $300 billion is going to Iran. Yeah. But this is, we're going to find out, I guess, all this unfolds on Friday. Vice President Vance doing a great job getting the word out. What are you hearing on the inside at Just the News about this U.S.-Iran deal, please?
11: Well, we don't know all the details, but what we do know from President Trump and his social media account overnight and J.D. Vance with a great interview he did with my buddy Sean Hannity, you see that two things. One, Iran must give up its nuclear ambitions forever. They're not going to be doing nuclear weapons, according to President Trump. Two, that any relief in sanctions or money that goes to Iran only comes when Iran hits certain benchmarks. We're not giving them money and hope they're going to comply. They're going to comply, then get the money. So it's a carrot and a stick approach. And I think the third thing that's interesting is that right now, none of that $300 billion that's going to go to help rebuild Iran from this war is coming from the United States. It's coming from Gulf Arab allies and others. It's not U.S. money. Now, we may eventually release some of the sanctioned accounts that we tied up years ago for Iran's bad behavior. But that's money Iran already had that we're just giving back to them. But they only get that if they meet their benchmarks and they actually follow through on the deal. Now, we know the deal was electronically signed yesterday, but it'll be formally signed in Switzerland on Friday. And sometime between those data points, yesterday and Friday, we'll get to see the text of the agreement no more. But it does look like a good deal, provided that the U.S. can verify that Iran is compliant. That's always a tricky part when you got a bad actor like Iran.
2: Mm.
11: But right now, a lot of confidence that this is moving in a good direction. And yesterday, instead of hearing Iran chant death to America yesterday, they were saying things like, hey, there's a new era between us and the United States. Right. That is a change in messaging we haven't seen in 47 years.
2: Yeah, that would be epic. And that the president had the foresight to bring this type of negotiation with Iran. I mean, it's like never before. John, before we let you go, the danger of Iran. With Hezbollah, with the Houthis, with ISIS, with Hamas. That's all Iran. And that will, with this agreement, hopefully just stop. I mean, that's the impetus here, yes?
11: Yeah, that is the goal. That Terror, Inc., that four or five-headed monster, Hamas, Hezbollah, yep. Houthis, yep. Iran itself, the IRGC, that they all stop attacking America and Israel, and that we enter a new era in the Middle East. And if that happens, it allows the president to take some more of our military resources long-term and put it where the greater threat is, which is in the Pacific with China. And so that's a win. In the meantime, you mentioned at the beginning, the president doesn't rest, right? He goes right for the UFC fight on a plane and into the G7 in Paris. Well, neither do his peace negotiators. They were on their way to Moscow over literally the second this Iran deal was done, trying to make a deal with Vladimir Putin, trying to get that Ukraine-Russia war going.
2: Wow.
11: So President Trump's pursuit of peace is relentless, no rest. If you're Steve Witkoff, you're traveling all day, you never rest.
2: John, great chat always.
11: Like
2: oh, man, that is great. John Solomon, thank you so much. Best to you and the family. Please come back when you can, my brother.
11: It's a deal. Thanks, my friend.
2: Thank you, John Solomon. God bless you. John Solomon, award-winning investigative journalist. I mean, there's your source right there, by the way. And you can check John out at Salem, too. You know, John Solomon reports and adjust the news, no noise, and also on Real America's Voice Network, you know. John on top of his game. 736, as always. Joe on the radio. Al's in the newsroom on AM 970, The Answer.
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12: 61 degrees at 736. Al Gattulo with local news first. Here's what's going on. New York City voters turning out in impressive numbers for early 2026 primary voting. The Board of Elections says more than 66,000 people cast ballots during the first weekend. More than a third were Brooklyn voters, followed by Manhattan, Queens, the Bronx, and Staten Island. High turnout is driven by fierce competition in several Democratic congressional races. It includes former city controller Brad Lander's effort to unseat Representative Daniel Goldman in the 10th congressional district, which covers lower Manhattan and Brooklyn's waterfront neighborhoods. The 12th CD, which covers a large part of upper Manhattan, features multiple candidates vying to fill retiring Congressman Jerry Nadler's seat, including JFK's grandson, Jack Schlossberg, State Assemblyman Micaiah Lasher, and Alex Borres, and political commentator George Conway. Early voting continues through Sunday, June 21st. Primary day is next Tuesday, June 23rd. Governor Mikey Sherrill trying to crack down on junk fees that hit New Jersey residents. Yesterday, Sherrill signed an executive order that directs all state agencies to look at industries they regulate to identify all hidden junk fees and recommend actions to protect consumers. Sherrill wants to implement all-in pricing, which would require companies to alert consumers of the total charge before purchasing. Sherrill says companies sneak in handling, termination, convenience, and other fees, and that she says hits working families and seniors the hardest. In sports, Mets blown out by the Reds 12-0. Yankees were off. They'll open up a series against the White Sox tonight. Stuck in traffic, Debbie Duhame has got the answer.
0: Good morning, Al. Today's a gridlock alert day for our first of four weekday FIFA World Cup games at New York, New Jersey MetLife Stadium. Here in the city, some streets will be closed beginning at 9 for the 3 o'clock match. Others, including road closures around Penn Station, will begin at around 11 a.m. New Jersey Transit will be rolling out its FIFA accommodations later this morning. The subways will also have extra service. LIRR urging customers to take trains to and from Grand Central. Let's see what's happening right now in the Jackie Robinson. Tough ride westbound at Forest Park Drive. It's a collision. Eastbound BQE, a stalled truck getting up toward Flushing Ave. That's slowing everybody down quite a bit as well. Watch for slowdowns. Inbound side of the George Washington Bridge, 45, Lincoln 40. Holland still waiting, 40. Outer bridge crossing getting into Staten Island. It's an accident. That one is still being clear. Checking in on the forecast. Sunny, nice today. High in the upper 70s. You now know where not to go. I'm Debbie Duhame with Joe Piscopo. AM 970, The Answer.
2: Thanks, Debbie Duhame. All right, we got the A-Team for you coming up at Carmine's. It's Patriots Pasta and Piscopo, and we're going to celebrate America's 250th. AM 970 has put together a really special event called Patriots Pasta and Piscopo featuring yours truly, and we're going to be live at Carmine's. So don't forget, like we were talking, You get a huge, you get Carmine's meals, which are like huge, you know, from, and it's in the Sinatra room, and it's going to be our own little private get together. We're going to celebrate my birthday too, I understand. So that's great, you know. And then we got some surprises for you that I think you're just going to fall off your chair and have a good time. And it doesn't get more old school than being in the Sinatra room at Carmine's in Times Square with Piscopo, baby. It's happening at Carmine's in Times Square on Wednesday, June 24th at 6 o'clock. So seating is limited and tickets are selling quickly. 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
2: 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I want to thank my friends Chad and Jamie Caparuccio and their dad for the olive oil. Oh, my gosh. 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And so the A&S guy sent it. 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My whole Easter was catered by ANS and it was spectacular. 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
2: All right, Kyle Bailey, kind enough to join us, aviation analyst, pilot, former FAA safety team representative, and author of, by the way, Witness, JFK Jr.'s Fatal Flight. Kyle, thanks for taking the time. Sorry, we had some technical difficulties yesterday, but thanks for joining us this morning. What do we know about the B-52 bomber crash at Edwards Air Force Base, Kyle?
13: Good morning, Joe. Thank you. Yeah, the B-52 bomber, we know very little at this point. What we do know is the airplane was taken off from Edwards Air Force Base and crashed right after takeoff. It actually was on a test run for some new radar equipment on it that was modernized under a new government program. So they were testing that equipment out. Unfortunately, there were 8 people on board the aircraft that perished. I have to say that airplane is an extremely old airplane. That plane is about 64 years old. And it's very, very old, carries a tremendous amount of fuel, 300,000 pounds of fuel. So we saw that huge plume of smoke. That most likely was that, you know, the jet fuel exploding. But very sad situation. But just an aging aircraft, an aging fleet of those B-52 bombers that the investigators will be looking into.
2: What do you think? Why do you think we keep using those? We got all the new bombers, you know, the B-1s and all that, I think, right?
13: It just has so many capabilities, and it's pretty much like a workhorse. That, you know, they're kind of just hesitant to get rid of it because it does a very good job of what it does. But, you know, over the course of almost 65 years, the airplane has been destroyed about 100 times. Since 1955, not in major crashes, but just the hull of the aircraft actually being destroyed where it's not usable again.
2: It's
13: had its share of accidents, but that is over the span of about 65 years.
2: Yeah, and Kyle Bailey, are these Air Force, were they contractors? Do we know the IDs of these 8 people killed in that B-52 crash?
13: We don't know that yet. Normally on those airplanes, it's normally Air Force personnel on there. They normally don't allow contractors. But again, this was a test flight. So, you know, if I had to guess, I would assume it would be mostly actually all Air Force personnel.
2: And may their souls rest in peace. Just a terrible situation. Kyle, what happened with that skydiving plane in Missouri? Mamma mia, what a heart. 12 killed. And what kind of plane was that? It was apparently the plane took off and then it tilted to the left or so, it veered to the left and then just crashed. Do we have any facts on that? That's a horrible tragedy. My goodness gracious.
13: Yeah, there's been a little bit of a confusion as to what type of aircraft it was, but it actually was an airplane that's not very well known, that there's not a lot of out there. It's a Pacific Aerospace 750. Now, there were some reports initially that it was a Cessna Caravan, which is very commonly used in skydiving, but it wasn't the Cessna Caravan. The Cessna Caravan is another workhorse, but this aircraft was a Pacific Aerospace 750. Which they don't have many aircraft in production. Now, the interesting thing is when you look online for the capacity of the airplane, the airplane holds 9 people. What stood out on me on this flight was the airplane actually had 11 people in there. So, again, I don't know the specifics of that particular model or what it was certified for, but That's just something that goes off in my mind, a little possible red flag, not saying that it was, in fact, a red flag. Mm. Could it have been overweight? Unlike passenger airplanes where everybody is in a specific forward-facing seat, typically when they're going up for skydiving, you know, you've seen it. They're pretty much loaded in the back. Like on bench-type seats or on the floor of the aircraft.
2: Oh,
13: so if for some reason this airplane was overweight, we could have what is not an engine stall, but what is known as an aerodynamic stall, which basically means the wings pretty much could lose lift and fall out of the sky. So the airplane takes off, gets to about 100 feet, and then makes a left turn, and then impacts the ground with tremendous impact. It was actually, to look at that scene there obviously was a fire, but it amazed me how the airplane was just completely destroyed in a million pieces, which tells me there was a tremendous impact. Yeah. Normally, when you're in flat land like that, if you have an engine failure, normally you could very easily, you know, put the airplane down kind of level mm-hmm. and not have, mm. you know, a total number of fatalities. But in this case, it leads me to believe that, you know, or possibly the engine could have failed. And then as a result, the pilot's heavy, he gets the plane too slow or banks the plane. And again, the aerodynamic stall could occur. And when that occurs, when you hit the ground, normally there's normally all fatalities. Oof. So I think the investigators on scene there are going to have to look at how many passengers that specific airplane was certified for, rule out an engine failure, and then kind of look at, you know, yeah. what actually happened. If there was a stall as a result of the engine failure, or did that stall occur because the airplane was overweight and the pilot, you know, might have pulled back too much or banked the airplane causing that stall.
2: Yeah.
13: But that's a lot of people for that airplane. I just wanted to point out.
2: Yeah, Kyle, thank you. That we appreciate your detailed breakdown on everything. Just a sad, sad day. And Kyle, we appreciate it very much. One of these days you got to come back. We got to talk UFOs. Everybody's talking UFOs. I don't know. I haven't seen none in New Jersey, but you know what? We should get on that one of these days because now the government.
13: Oh yeah, they're definitely out there.
2: Oh, man, that's a great tease. Kyle Bailey, UFOs coming up with Piscopo. Kyle, thank you for breaking that down. Our hearts go out to all lives lost in these air crashes, but, you know, we're just so curious. Why does this happen? So we appreciate your expertise. And, yes, indeed, come back when you can, Kyle, please.
13: Have a great day, Joe. Thanks.
2: Thank you, sir. Kyle Bailey right there. He's a pilot, analyst, FAA safety team representative, and author of that book. Let me just plug his book that everybody's talking about. Witness JFK Jr.'s Fatal Flight. Debbie Duhame is out there on the roads looking out for yep. you. How are we doing, Deb?
0: Oh, we've got some action out here, Joe. The eastbound BQE bumper-to-bumper by Flushing Ave stall truck. Jackie Robinson West at Forest Park Drive. It's a collision. Watch for slowdowns on 280 West at the Garden State Parkway with a collision. 80 E6 at 35. Getting out toward Rockaway. It's an accident being cleared. At the outer bridge crossing into Staten Island, a collision being cleared. You now know where not to go. I'm Debbie Duhame with Joe Piscopo. AM 970, The Answer.
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2: 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We're going to celebrate America, 250 years of freedom. 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From the Founding Fathers to today, America's story is one worth honoring. And on June 23rd, AM 970 is doing that right in the heart of New York City. We're going to be there in Times Square, man. You got to come by. It's Tuesday, June 23rd, AM 970. We'll be broadcasting all day long, starting with, hello, the Joe Piscopo Show. Yeah, we'll be live from Times Square. Drop in to see us. Stick around for Arthur Idala. Arthur is doing his show at the 6 o'clock hour, the Power Hour. Kevin McCullough will be there with Christine Nicholas and more as we honor 250 years of the greatest nation on earth from New York City, baby. No tickets, no registration. Just show up and celebrate. Then on Wednesday, June 24th, don't forget, 6 p.m., the party moves inside for an unforgettable evening. 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Get ready to celebrate America. Stephen Farr is our weatherman. Stephen, I wish you were up for those days. You going to be in the city those days by chance?
15: I don't think I'm going to be there. And besides, I feel really bad, Joe, because I stole all of that olive oil. It's been so hot. I got thirsty, Joe.
2: They sent it to me. I share. It's okay. It's all right. I don't get offended. And thank you, A&S Italian Market, for sending new ones. Oh, it's really great, by the way. Hey, Stephen, what are we doing? Like yesterday, it was freezing. You know what? I got the. I know we got a break, but my son's outside is hysterical. And so I had a jacket on. And he goes, Dad, really? It's like 76 degrees, but you know me. And so then I went back in and I got my Nanook of the North, you know, his fur jacket with the hood up. And I walked out. He was cracking up. But for me, a little chilly. Is it going to be a little warmer today, perhaps, sir? Huh?
15: It's a little warmer, but for people who are as exothermic as you, Joe, I think you're going to still consider this to be chilly.
2: That's it. All right. I got it. That's all right. Yeah. Hey, listen, beautiful weather for New York, though, my friend, huh?
15: Yeah, most people think this is a gorgeous day with a lot of sunshine. High temperature up around 78 degrees, just absolutely gorgeous. We will see a few showers coming in overnight tonight, especially early tomorrow morning. A low of 64 tomorrow morning, a high of 78, so not all that warm tomorrow either for you. And on National Joe Piscopo Day, we do expect to see some showers and thunderstorms coming through the afternoon. We'll see stronger storms coming through on Thursday.
2: Well done, Stephen Parr. Absolutely on the money. Thank you, my friend.
15: My pleasure, Joe. Thank you.
2: All right, don't dip that olive oil in nice bread. It'll be great. Hey, right at 8 o'clock, the man that really knows this U.S.-Iran deal better than anybody and will understand it better than anybody is Robert Greenway. Robert Greenway is going to join us live with David Fisher as well. Tom Holman on the show, and we're coming right back at you. Don't go away.
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12: 62 and sunny at 7:59. Al Gattulo with local news first. Here's what's going on. A Florida man is under arrest while two others are still being sought for vandalizing a taxi in Manhattan. Following the Knicks Game 4 win in the NBA Finals, police charged 21-year-old Saul Vargas with criminal mischief. Police accused Vargas and two others of stopping on a yellow taxi, damaging the windshield and hood near MSG last Wednesday. New Jersey will receive about $366,000 from a $36.5 million settlement with CVS Pharmacy over Medicaid overbilling for insulin prescriptions. Authorities say that from 2010 to 2020, CVS dispensed more insulin than needed while billing Medicaid for the higher amounts. Investigators in New Jersey and 33 other states, plus D.C., say CVS also allegedly misreported supply durations and violated refill rules. calls. The NYPD is looking for the man accused of raping a woman at a Harlem subway station Sunday night. Authorities say the 21-year-old victim was attacked inside the 125th Street St. Nicholas Avenue station around 7:40 p.m. The assault did not happen on the train. Authorities say the suspect and the woman did not know each other and there was no fight prior to the assault. Cops say the suspect fled the scene and have shared an image with the public. In sports, Mets blown out by the Reds 12-0. You now know what's going on. I'm Al Gattulo, AM 970, The Answer.
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16: News this hour, Town Hall. I'm Jason Walker. G7 summit underway in France. President Trump and world leaders tackling a variety of issues. Meanwhile, an initial agreement between the United States and Iran to extend the ceasefire is inching toward a formal signing. That's despite some questions over the fate of Tehran's nuclear program and an offensive by Israel in Lebanon that could prolong the fighting. California Governor Gavin Newsom responding to investigations that he says are being led by President Trump.
17: Newsom is accusing the Trump administration of targeting him for political purposes as he weighs a presidential bid. Newsom says in a video posted on X that in recent days, federal agents have knocked on the doors of his friends and former employees and have asked for records. In the video, Newsom tells his wife that he loves her.
18: You have not earned a single one of the indignities that he's trying to inflict on you and our children.
17: Newsom also has a message for President Donald Trump.
18: Mr. President, come after me. I'm not going anywhere, and the country is watching.
17: I'm Lisa Dwyer.
16: Military plane crash in California Monday.
19: A B-52 bomber crashed shortly after takeoff at Edwards Air Force Base Monday in Southern California's Mojave Desert. Military officials said a huge plume of smoke was coming from the scene. The military aircraft, a Boeing B-52 Stratofortress, is a long-range bomber that usually carries a crew of five.
16: That is Jennifer King reporting. There were eight people on board. There were no survivors. Authorities say two people are dead after a base jumping accident in a Utah canyon. And Russia sending more drones and missiles into Ukraine overnight. 11 people have been killed, 53 wounded, many of them civilians. More on these stories, townhall.com.
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1: Stuck in traffic? We've got the answer.
0: Good morning. Alternate side parking rules in effect. It's a gridlock alert day because of the FIFA World Cup game this afternoon at 3. Some street closures in the city begin at 9 this morning. Others, including road closures around Penn Station, begin at 11 a.m. Watch for slowdowns on the eastbound BQE at Flushing Ave, a stalled truck. Jackie Robinson west at Forest Park Drive. It's an accident. 280 west at the Garden State Parkway, a collision. 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Checking in on the forecast for today. Sunny today with a high of 79. And tomorrow for Joe's birthday, some afternoon showers with a high in the mid-70s. I'm Debbie Duhaime with Joe Piscopo. 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
2: Hey, Joe on the radio. It's 8:06. It's Tuesday, June 16th. We are live can be, by the way. This is live, baby. This ain't no podcast. This is like a real live, a good old school radio. And we are honored to bring to the airwaves Mr. Robert Greenway, Senior Vice President of American Global Strategies, former Deputy Assistant to the President and Senior Director for the Middle East and North Africa in the Trump administration. Principal Architect, by the way, of the Abraham Accords. Robert, Mr. Greenway, welcome back to the show. So great for you to join us. We do appreciate it, sir.
23: My great pleasure, Joe. Thanks for having me.
2: Well, you know this potential deal that the president has put forth better than anybody. Looking good to you, Robert Greenway.
23: Well, in theory, I think it's a good idea to be able to put the Islamic Republic in a bind and leverage what President Trump has accomplished in destroying their nuclear program and most of their military capacity, and giving him the option to be able to reopen and restore the Straits of Hormuz and freedom of navigation and get global energy markets back where they need to be, and economies like our own roaring back to life. But I think the reality is that the Islamic Republic's history reflects that they're unlikely to be able to hold themselves to any agreement and restrict themselves from pursuing nuclear weapons, ballistic missile programs, and support for terrorists. So time will tell. But if past is prologue, we can expect the Iranian regime to be able to obfuscate and attempt to provocate and escalate whenever they have the opportunity. The good news is President Trump has been the only U.S. president that's been willing to use force to be able to deal with it decisively, and I suspect that's what's likely to happen.
2: Yeah, and when you look at the bullet points of resumption of traffic in the Strait of Hormuz and end of the U.S. blockade of Iran, there's a 60-day window to negotiate Iran's nuclear enrichment and disposal of enriched uranium. That 60-day window, I mean, anything could happen. I guess anything could happen between now and Friday. They're going to sign this Friday, they said, Robert, if I may?
23: You're exactly right. Look, while we're talking, I wouldn't be surprised if they took a pot shot at a ship or another, you know, a couple of hundred rockets and drones go from Lebanon into Israel, 2,500 since the ceasefire was signed alone. So you're absolutely right. But look, President Trump is, I think, well, you know, one, has created a massive amount of leverage, has created a situation in which this ends two ways. One is he gets what he wants, and we get what we need, and we're insured by the greatest military in the history of the world. Or option number two is they decide that they want to play games, and they'll get kinetic diplomacy again.
2: And you know what, Robert Greenway, you were great with Jesse Waters yesterday, by the way, sir. And a shout out to Jesse. But when I thought you mentioned something about Barack Obama, everybody's going about Barack Obama. Then even the president talked about it today. He like Barack Obama with his deal. How do you even compare it? Even Obama himself's going, well, you know, we're getting the same thing. $1.7 billion they bought off Iran. They never had a nuclear deal. I mean, you can't even compare the two between what President Trump is proposing here and what Obama has done, correct?
23: That's 100% right. The deals aren't comparable for a couple of reasons. First, in principle, what President Trump has decided to do is ensure that we get compliance before any theoretical reward goes to Iran. And that's a fundamental shift. Whereas in the Obama and Biden administrations, the idea was give them as much money as absolutely possible and as much latitude as possible, and maybe we'll get better behavior as a result of it. It was buying good behavior, and of course it didn't work. The second is that President Trump has erased the nuclear program. For the first time since 2006, Iran doesn't have the ability to enrich anything. And what enriched uranium they accumulated all during the Biden administration, by the way, all sits buried thanks to President Trump, and it's monitored, and there's nothing Iran can do to resist another attack by the United States or Israel. Fundamentally different proposition than under the Obama administration and under the Biden administration.
2: And when Donald Trump starts Operation Epic Fury and says we buried them, this, but right now, as we come to this hopeful deal, I mean, that you got to lay them out just to show them we're serious. I mean, so when he did Operation Epic Fury, Iran's got to know, the wacky, the crazy, you know, the extremist Revolutionary Guard, even they know, you know, we better do something because this president will come at us in a big way. And the most severe extremists in Iran understand that, correct?
23: Well, to a certain extent, yes, because the reality is that their supreme leader is gone, that over 40 of their top military officers are now no longer with them, and neither is the infrastructure required to defend themselves or to project power throughout the region. So there's no debate that they know that. But it is a psychopathic death cult. I mean, that is the nature of this regime. And President Trump understands it, which is why he reset them in the most, you know, the most visceral way possible. And so he's negotiating with someone that now has no arms and legs. And that's the reality of it. And I'm not concerned because this president did that and it confronted them. And I don't have any doubt that he'll do so in the future when, I think not if, they decide to violate the terms of any agreement.
2: Psychopathic death cult. You know, when you hear Robert Greenway, when you say that, you're so up on all of this, so measured, Robert Greenway, which we so appreciate. And then when we talk to our military folks on this show, Robert, it's like it's exactly what they say. They want the apocalypse. They want the end of time. So Donald Trump's doing the right thing, at least dealing with them, because sooner or later, they want that apocalypse. This psychopathic death cult, as you say, will want to end of times is what they're looking at. Correct, sir?
23: Yeah, there's a number that certainly that is their goal objective, or they at least, you know, view that passively that is the outcome that they all seek. And at the end of the day, they're sitting on top of a population that in the past and now I think wants a better future. And, you know, I think as a result of this, maybe they're closer to it than the first time in history. But right now, the government that sits on top of them is very difficult, if not impossible, to deal with. But no one knows that better than the president. And I think he's right to be able to seek a diplomatic solution and an alleviation of the economic stress in the near term. Mm-hmm. I think it's a good thing. But the odds of them adhering to any deal are slim to none.
2: Wow. Robert Greenway, while we have you, and thank you for your valuable time, sir. We so appreciate it. There was a rumor $300 billion is going to Iran. Donald Trump's giving Iran $300 billion, and not so much. He's taking, and correct me if I'm wrong, Mr. Greenway, he's taken the money from the Middle East, from a lot of these our Middle Eastern neighbors from Qatar and some of these other countries to make an investment. So it's a business deal into Iran, and which to me is brilliant if that could work. Correct?
23: Well, I think there are three things as I look at this, and we haven't seen the text of the deal. It's supposedly going to be released before it's signed, potentially on Friday. Okay. You know, what we're told is that this is performance-based, that they get nothing at all until they comply. Second is the United States directly is not going to contribute anything in any way, shape, or form. And both of those are good. And then the third is, like, there's two categories of funds here. One is which the proceeds of sales of their chief exports, which are petrochemical, oil, gas, and associated chemicals. And if they sell them to China, for example, or India, if the straits are reopened, they would get the benefit or proceeds of that, either in goods and services or less likely cash. And then there's blocked and frozen assets, that which the United States has blocked and frozen because our sanctions or others have because of the pressure of the United States. And all of this is potentially on the table if Iran complies. And so the president has created this massive incentive, and at the same time, he's weakened them to historic levels. Now, what we don't know yet is the conditions under which these funds would find their way back into the coffers of the psychopathic death cult leaders in Tehran. I suspect that they're going to violate the deal before any significant amounts of proceeds are going to be seen. And what we don't want is cash fueling the ballistic missile drone terrorist program and nuclear program in Iran again, which is what would happen and what did happen to the JCPOA. So time will tell. But I don't think the president is likely to provide cash to people that want our destruction that are going to violate the terms of this deal.
2: And Robert Greenway, if I may, sir, that ceasefire between Israel and Hezbollah, Lebanon, they're like, Iran's so upset.

0: has demonstrated, as has President Trump, that he will respond to any violation. That's what we can expect. And I think we're going to see that in short order.
1: And Robert Greenberg, I'll let you go. And thank you so much for your valuable time. Always great having you on the show, my friend. But I just, you know, there's some of us, you know, and again, we talk to some military people, CIA, Mossad, take them out, do a regime change. I mean, you know, get it over with. I mean, but that's movie business. You really can't do that in this regard. Or can you, Robert Greenway?
0: Well, you know, in a sense, that's what we've seen, right? We've got a new Supreme Leader who himself is wounded, you know, the son of the last one.
1: Yeah.
0: We've gotten a massive decapitation of both Hezbollah and in Tehran. So to a certain extent, you know, President Trump has decided to shuffle the deck, and he's dealing the cards here. And I'm good with that, because no president has been more willing to confront this particular regime than President Trump. And so it's, I'm comfortable with him dealing the cards. And I don't think anyone in Tehran is.
1: Yeah, so true. Robert, great chat always. We, with great respect and appreciation, thank you for joining us. Please come back when you can. And thank you always for joining us this morning, sir.
0: My great pleasure, Joe. Always back. Anytime you'll have me.
1: Thank you, sir. Thank you, Robert Greenway, very, very much. Robert Greenway, Senior Vice President of American Global Strategies, former Deputy Assistant to the President, Senior Director for the Middle East and North Africa in the Trump administration. And don't forget, Principal Architect of the Abraham Accords. And let me just say before we break, at 8:17 with Joe Piscopo on the radio, David Fisher is going to join us. Tom Holman on the show as well. Borders are Holman. And Assemblyman Robert Auth is going to talk about security in New Jersey and prisons in New Jersey. It's a whole nother thing you don't want to miss. But let me just say, the way Donald Trump's doing this now, Operation Epic Fury, everybody said, go in, shut them down. Bring that, you know, once we go into that and we continue and it's an ongoing war, then it is exactly that. It's an ongoing war. The president showed our strength. And call me, tell me I'm nuts, but the way I see it, because I don't like any war. I don't like going in. But somebody's got to stop Iran. You just can't leave them there. Does anybody understand that? I mean, what they do, trying to take out the part of the Trump family, trying to kill Donald Trump himself. We still don't know how intricate that was, what Iran has done. Someone's got to go in. And the president goes in and shows all the fury of the United States military. They know. They know that they can be buried. So now the president steps back in brilliant diplomatic fashion, in my opinion. And he's dealing with all the folks from the G7. A lot of these people, I don't know. I personally don't have any use for the people in Europe. I don't know what they're doing for us, but the president's there and he's garnering support. And then he goes to the Middle East and he gets the Middle East maybe to make investment into Iran, that this could turn out okay. But to Robert Greenway's most astute observation, and he knows better than anybody, this is a psychopathic death cult, to quote Robert Greenway. And he knows what he's talking about. Can we work out something, a deal? And it's Friday. Today is Tuesday. That's a long way away, man. And then there's that 60-day kind of they're going to try to work the nuclear, a situation over 60 days. So anything can happen. But again, if anybody could do it, President Trump can do it. And you have to applaud the president and this administration for stopping the terror that the lives, the thousands of lives that Iran has, they've killed their own. It's like when you say psychopathic death cult, can you describe it better than that? I don't think you can. 20 minutes after 8 o'clock, David Fisher is the CEO of Landmark Capital. We have a whole plan we're going to tell you about that I think you'll like. We're going to go into the third part of our four-part series, why now you should roll over a portion of your 401k or IRA into physical gold and silver. And Debbie Duhaime is out there looking out for you on this Tuesday morning. Deb, right? How we doing? Yeah.
2: Oh, let's see what's going on. Well, we're going to have to deal with the gridlock today, Joe. It is a gridlock alert day for the first of four weekday FIFA World Cup games at New York, New Jersey, MetLife Stadium. Here in the city, some street closures begin at 9 for today's match. Others, including road closures around Penn Station, begin at around 11 this morning. New Jersey Transit will be rolling out its FIFA accommodations later this morning. Subways will also have extra service. LIRR urging customers to take trains to and from Grand Central. Let's see what's happening right now as you head over to 280. It's busy westbound out by the Garden State Parkway with a collision. Traffic is slowing down this morning. Inbound George Washington Bridge 30. Lincoln, almost an hour. Holland, about

0: 45. We're still seeing some stop-and-go traffic this morning as you head over to the Outer Bridge crossing into Staten Island, but they just cleaned up an accident over there. And over on the thruway northbound, exit 12 up through 13, slowing down. That's all due to an accident being cleared. Sunny today, high in the 70s. I'm Debbie Duhaime with Joe Piscopo, AM 970, The Answer.
1: All right, let me tell you about Michael's of Brooklyn. You know, I tell you what, you know what I got to say? We're going to go to David Fisher in a second. I got to tell you, when we're on the radio, and I'm talking like I'm talking, and this is live, they go, portions pre-recorded. Nah, throw that out. In my opinion, some of the commercials are pre-recorded. Everything's live. And it's, you know what, a good old-fashioned retro radio, immediate radio that you can listen to every single morning that we're proud to present you with. So when I talk about Michael's of Brooklyn, I remember as a kid, Italian restaurants when they were Italian restaurants. None of this she stuff, you know, none of this fancy schmancy. Oh, let's go here. No. You want to go to Michael's of Brooklyn. It's a real deal. You will meet the Cacace family, yeah, with Fred and Marianne and Johnny and Michael himself, the best maitre d's over there with Enzo and Johnny and Salvatore. And then the cuisine made from scratch. Can it get better than that? I will attest to the authenticity in every single one of the recipes at Michael's of Brooklyn. Everything made from scratch, even the sauce that they sell in the grocery stores that you know and love. You know where it's made? Right there in Brooklyn, Avenue R and Nostrand. This is the real deal. This is the real deal. So you go to michaelsofbrooklyn.com. By the way, you could join the Sauce of the Month Club if you want. But in the meantime, you got to call because everybody's going. 718-998-7851 at Michael's of Brooklyn, okay? 718-998-7851. Michael's of Brooklyn, serving the community since 1964. To mark the 25th anniversary of September 11th, the Tunnel to Towers Foundation is embarking on the most comprehensive commemoration in its history. At the heart of this effort is Steel Across America, a nationwide campaign that will transport a 24-foot steel beam recovered from the World Trade Center to communities across the United States. From May through September, this powerful symbol of reverence and resilience will visit landmark locations, sporting events, town squares, and even creating moments of connection for those who lived through 9/11 and educational opportunities for those too young to remember. This journey is a bridge between generations and a reminder that the spirit of service embodied by the FDNY firefighter Stephen A. Siller and so many others continue to inspire Americans today. 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That's T, the number 2, and then T.org. We love bringing you products that improve your life. Well, this product can save a life. There are approximately 5,000 choking deaths in the U.S. each year. One child dies every 5 days from choking. Did you know older adults are at increased risk of choking? Yes, and lodged food is the main cause. Ever pop small, bite-sized foods in your mouth like peanuts, grapes, popcorn? 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
1: Hey, Joe on the radio. David Fisher is the man, CEO of Landmark Capital. It's today is part of a third part of our four-part series of why now you should roll over a portion of your 401k and or IRA into an IRA with physical gold and silver. David, Mr. CEO, welcome back to the show. Great to have you with us, my friend.
5: Yes, go Knicks. Yes, thanks for having me. Congratulations, Joe.
1: You know what? Since when the Nets left Jersey, I stopped being like an NBA fan. But this is something like I've never seen, how the town just joined together, David Fisher. I don't know if you're a fan of basketball, a fan of the Knicks themselves, but, man, it was just extraordinary to see. And great to see something good happen out of New York, David, right?
5: Yeah, there's always the Statue of Liberty, everything have to do with our government started out in that era.
1: Yeah,
5: I love New York, great people in New York.
1: I love it. And listen, we appreciate you enlightening us on what we should be doing with gold and silver, and I see that we're breaking this down, and I love that you have a strategy call possibility. Let me give you the number right off the bat. If you're listening and you're thinking about this, it's all about gold and silver, and David says why now you should roll over a portion of your 401k and or IRA into physical gold and silver. It's 844-604-2575 or landmarkgold.com, but 844-604-2575. So I guess now is really the best part to do it. Physical gold and silver, they protect you from what you're calling a bail-in. What's a bail-in, David? I'm not sure I know what
5: that is. We've never talked about this before, but it's law. So it's going to be surprising to maybe some of the listeners. I actually have a white paper on this that I wrote a few years ago. But a bailout, let's talk about that. We bailed out AIG. We bailed out General Motors. We came to their rescue so they wouldn't go under. A bail-in is opposite. Nobody comes to the rescue. A bail-in was done in seven countries, Joe, in 2007 and 8. And so we, in 2008, we couldn't bail out Lehman Brothers and Bear Stearns, and there's 204 banks that went under. It was really financially challenging. So we learned from that. And I don't know if I like this idea or not. I personally don't, but in 2010, the government did something about it in preparing for a next financial calamity. And on my website, there's a video of the FDIC having a board meeting talking about a bail-in, how the government can seize your money. In 2010, yeah, check it out, landmarkgold.com. It's about a three-minute video. The Consumer Financial Protection Bureau was created in 2010 as a result of a law called the Dodd-Frank Act. And this is actually 2011 was when it all came to fruition. It's an independent agency. It doesn't get its funding from the government. It gets it from the Federal Reserve, but the Federal Reserve has no control over it. So it's an entity, an island. So the Consumer Financial Protection Bureau is also affiliated with the Treasury, the Department of Treasury. The only entitlement in our government, the entity in our government that operates this way. It's just really strange and weird, but that's how they legally set it up. It has full jurisdiction and control over banks, credit unions, security firms, brokerage companies, any financial transaction in the United States. Fox News did an in-depth study on it, and it says it has boundless authority, I'm quoting from the article, to interfere in nearly any consumer financial transaction product anywhere in the economy and to do so without any accountability to the American people and their elected officials. The budget does not come from Congress. It comes through the annual appropriation process, but directly from the Federal Reserve, where it is housed. But the Federal Reserve prohibits from having any exercising of oversight. Sounds scary, a mouthful of marbles. That's the bail-in.
6: Wow.
5: So think with me, everybody, how this relates to gold.
6: Yes, there you go.
5: If the country gets in a world of hurt, like 2008, and Jamie Dimon is saying something like that could happen again, something worse, he said. This is the guy who's the largest bank in the world. The country does not have the money. We're so far into debt. They would have to go into your 401k, your IRA, money in the bank, FDIC, wouldn't have the money in 2008, and they don't have it now. And they would seize a portion of your money. Well, how much would they seize? According to the Wall Street Journal that interprets this on December of 2013, an article called The Coming Global Wealth Tax, they say for a bail-in America, they would take 56 to 71% of your money. When they did, so half to three quarters. So when they did this abroad, they took 80 to 90%, in some cases 100% of people's money in the bank and their pensions.
6: Right.
5: So this is not a new thing.
6: Yeah.
5: It's in the news. You can Google it.
6: Yeah.
5: So if you have physical gold, they flip the switch. They can't seize it because bail-ins are done electronically. They can seize your paper assets, but not physical gold and silver.
6: Wow. You know, if I can just do a slide here, David, it's fascinating. That's why, again, what about, I worry about crypto because exactly what you just said. You know, it's out there. We don't know what that is. Some people, you know, you're better off with physical gold and silver. It's there. It's right there. And they electronically can't touch it. I mean, what you're saying about, you know, your 401k, you think it's doing okay, but if they need it, they're going to take it. And, but with crypto, kind of, that's a little, is it nutty? I mean, am I old fashioned when I say that, David Fisher?
5: Well, some people love it. It's a, could be a fad, but you know, the crypto market got hit so bad, worse than gold and silver, worse than stocks.
6: Yeah.
5: You know, 20 to 30% in one day in some cases just recently here. So, the world didn't go to crypto because here's what happened in 2022 when the government seized Russia's $300 billion assets. The Dow went up 40%. The S&P went up 55%, NASDAQ went up 65%, gold went up 137%. The world went to gold for safety, and silver went up 192%, also going to silver for safety. So we're in a bull market in gold and silver and stocks, and gold and silver outperforms that. And here we are. I don't know if they're going to do a bail-in, but this is what it relates to, you know, the Fort Knox, and this is why they want to audit that, because we stole it, it looks like. So they did a bail-in on country's gold.
6: Oof.
5: But when you have it in your hands, physically, you're safe.
6: Yeah, I love that. I love that. Hey, by the way, that Fort Knox man, Donald Trump said, I'm going to go check Fort Knox out. That, I'm dying to see. It's got to be like, this is not going to be like Geraldo Rivera, the safe, nothing's in there. I hope that's not the case, David, right? You don't want to go in there to Fort Knox. Oh, sorry. I mean, but that could happen. You think that some of that gold will be missing in Fort Knox of all places?
5: Well, I hate to use the word a guarantee, but it's a high probability that some of the gold will not be there. They're going to do an audit. That's how. And here's why. We talked about it in Germany, because Germany didn't get back their gold. They sent over gold with German words on it, and they got gold back with English words. Where did their gold go?
6: Yeah,
5: why didn't we give them their gold? If we did it to them, we doing it to us, why have we not had an independent audit on our gold since 1953 and no audit on the silver at in West Point ever? Why not? We are a corporation. Corporations have to do an annual audit on their inventory every year. Why is the United States exempt from publicly having that done?
6: It's so true. David Fisher, CEO of Landmark Capital, by the way. 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
5: Yeah, absolutely. We're waiting for your call, and we will tell you all about it. 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
6: I like that. By the way, the number is 844-604-2575, 844-604-2575, landmarkgold.com. Plus, there are two free white papers that the CEO, David Fisher, wrote. All right, it's called The Golden Era That Has a Silver Lining and BRICS, the new financial system that could dethrone the U.S. dollar as the global reserve currency. You get all that information that you want. David, before we let you go, man, so you don't relax this summer? I don't think you take a vacation at all? Or you kind of like a work vacation kind of thing?
5: I do a little bit of work vacation. We got one coming up in end of July. It's our annual vacation because it's my wife's anniversary, and we're going to go to Hawaii. That's where we honeymooned at. So we're going to continue to fall in love every day, and we're going to celebrate that then.
6: God bless you for that. Hey, David Fisher, thank you so much. Let me give you the number one more time. You could get a no-obligation strategy call with the CEO of Landmark Capital, 844-604-2575, and check it all out at landmarkgold.com. That's a lot of information. David, thank you so much for always taking the time, my friend.
5: Thank you, my friend. Go Knicks. Thanks, Joe.
6: There it is. Thank you, David. David Fisher right there, CEO of Landmark Capital. Joe on the radio, 837. Albert is in the newsroom on AM 970, The Answer.
7: The Answer. 64 degrees at 837. I'm Al Gattulo with local news first. Here's what's going on. Accused CEO killer Luigi Mangione will be back in a New York courtroom today for a hearing. This afternoon came that the judge in the case held a secret hearing earlier in the month without explanation. No reason has been given for today's hearing either. Mangione is charged in the murder of United Healthcare CEO Brian Thompson on a New York City sidewalk in 2024. He's set to go on state trial on September the 8th, the federal trial is set for next year. An investigation is underway after someone threw a caustic substance at five women in Jersey City, New Jersey. Authorities say the victims were all outside Monday when the suspect stopped the vehicle they were driving and threw what's believed to be sulfuric acid at them. All five were taken to a local hospital for skin burns and peeling. Jersey City Mayor James Solomon released a statement saying, "My thoughts are with those hurt in this horrific attack, and I want our communities to know that violence like this has absolutely no place on our streets." In sports, the Mets blown out by the Reds 12-0 in their series opener from Cincinnati. Yankees were off. They'll open up a series tonight in the Bronx against the White Sox. Stuck in traffic, Debbie Duhame has got the answer.
0: Good morning, Al. Alternate side parking rules in effect. It is a gridlock alert day for the first of four FIFA World Cup games at New York, New Jersey, MetLife Stadium. Here in the city, some street closures begin at 9 a.m. as they prepare, and it looks like New Jersey Transit will begin rolling out its FIFA accommodations later this morning. Let's see what's happening on the thruway. Thruway northbound exit 12 as you get into West Nyack. It's an accident between a pickup truck and a car. Watch for delays there. Also seeing delays this morning, southbound thruway getting down toward 14A in Spring Valley. That's a disabled tractor trailer. Watch for slowdowns inbound George Lincoln and the Holland, all 30 to 40 getting into town. Newark Bay Extension eastbound slowing down as well by the Newark Bay Bridge with a disabled vehicle on your way out toward the Holland Tunnel. Take your ride to the Garden State Parkway southbound getting down toward the area of the John Bon Jovi rest area. Looks like an accident blocking one lane. Sunny today, high in the 70s. I'm Debbie Duhame with Joe Piscopo, AM 970, The Answer.
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3: 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The Declaration of Independence wasn't just a breakup letter for King George. 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It's an idea born in courage, sustained by sacrifice, and passed from generation to generation. 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
6: All right. Let me tell you about Patriots Pasta and Piscopo. You know what? Laura Schaefer, I got to give Laura credit. She's our boss. She wanted to do something patriotic. And I said, I love it. I love the country. What can we do? She goes, why don't you do a performance? And I go, okay, I'm Joey Benefit. You got a charity. I got a tuxedo. I come early. I stay late, baby. I am Joey Benefit, you know. So I said, what better way to do a benefit and to dedicate my time than to do it at the Sinatra Room at Carmine's in Times Square for you, for you. We are here for you. Classic New York, incredible food, a night dedicated to celebrating America's 250th birthday. We're talking history, baby. We're talking patriotism and the future of this great nation, all in one room. Wednesday, June 24th it is, all right? 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By the way, I like it. 6 o'clock, we're bringing the big guns in for you. I got the whole band in. I'm going all out because this is for you, and we invite you to come there and to Carmine's in Times Square, all right? 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Hey, it's Joe Piscopo. 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
6: Radio. It's Chris Wecker, kind enough to jump on the air, attorney who served as assistant director of the FBI for Criminal Investigative Division, and that is from 2004 to 2006. But Chris, welcome to the show, first and foremost, and thanks for taking the time, my brother.
8: Good morning, Joe. Yeah, anytime with you.
6: Well, thank you, sir. So what happened at that UFC thing, huh? We that story broke.
8: Oh, yeah.
6: I mean, that was a real deal. You know, walk us through that, if you would, Chris Wecker, because sometimes I know the FBI set this up, or were there people out there ready to do this? Yes, sir, please.
8: Yeah, that's the question, Joe. I mean, when I see a plot like this, you wonder how much of it was actual capability and how much of it was conversations on Signal. But it does involve a lot of people. And I have not found any information just yet that lays out whether, you know, they actually confiscated drones, whether there was actual movement of these people in the direction, you know, where they were going to do this action. I mean, they arrested one person in Cincinnati and I guess four other people, but there may be a total of 23 people involved in the plot. So I, you know, you see it sometimes. Sometimes terrorist plots or plots disrupted where they never really took any overt, concrete overt acts towards commission of the big plot. So there are some facts that just aren't out there right now. What I'm looking for is the complaint affidavit that would support the arrest. That usually those are backed up by, if they don't go straight to indictment, and I don't think they did, when they make arrests like this, each arrest will have a complaint, a supporting affidavit that lays out the probable cause for the arrest. So when that comes out, we'll get a lot more details about this.
6: Go ahead.
8: To me, I mean, just plotting something that with 23 people is never going to work. Somebody's going to break, something's going to leak out. It's just too big a conspiracy.
6: You know what worries me, though? The drone thing worries me, Chris Swicker. You know, they could be rampant and random, and hopefully, I'm sure, you know, if you're with the president or around the president, you know, you see these things flying in the air, man. I mean, the security is like, unbelievable. So hopefully we're, you know, I hate to use the word locked and loaded, but hopefully we really are around, being around the president these days is one of the safest places you could be on Earth. But a random drone, right? From these wackos, right. Chris? Huh?
8: Right. I mean, both on the battlefield and in this domestic setting that we're in here, there's no answer for the offensive use of drones right now. You know, I think the technology on the defensive use or defenses to drones, it just hasn't caught up to the offensive use, if that makes sense.
6: Yeah, sure does.
8: And the drones are scary. They scare the hell out of me. I mean, how'd you like to be on a battlefield with the drones flying? There's no place to hide.
6: That's right.
8: Same thing in a domestic situation, even more so. Because nobody's, you know, we're not as guarded as we walk around our daily activities here. And, you know, we know how targeted they can be and how accurate they can be and how undetectable they can be.
6: Man, oh, man. Yeah, I'm dying to know how this unfolded. Again, even if it was a setup, even if it was, you know, like there's an informant. Because I walk us through for a second,
8: right.
6: Chris, while we have you, if I may. How would the FBI set up something like that? They would hear maybe something, some chatter on some online, and then they say, well, let's get an informant in there, and the informant will, you try to snare somebody in that regard, yes?
8: Exactly. If it were chatter that the FBI picked up on independently or through some other law enforcement agency, they would try to infiltrate that chat room and try to act like a member of the group, a sympathizer, a like-minded person. Now, if an informant or someone involved, came to the FBI and gave them the information, then they might target the informant to make an introduction and say, hey, here's another person who's willing to, you know, participate. And then they would go quite a few rounds with these people and get as much evidence as they possibly can until it got to the point where they would, you know, they were capable and they were at the point of no return. You got to be careful with that though, because entrapment laws are, you know, still out there. And what the entrapment laws say basically that, you know, the conspirators have to be quote predisposed. There has to be evidence that they were already on their way to the plot. The government cannot have contributed to, you know, the furtherance of the plot in a material way. So you got to be real careful, and the lawyers should be looking over this. In the bureau I served in, they would have been hanging over your shoulder every step of the way.
6: I don't know how you do it, man. God bless you. God bless the FBI. You know, because you got these people that are waiting to get in the way. This is how a lot of these lawyers on the other side make all their money. Oh, well, you missed that little loophole. How about protecting America, for crying out loud? You know, the FBI doesn't have much leeway in that regard legally, Chris, right? You got to be buttoned up meticulously.
8: Yeah. Yes, I mean, they actually have what we call an undercover review board that meets on these types of cases, and you'll get about 10 people around the table, lawyers and other people at the managerial level, and attorneys from the DOJ and attorneys from the FBI.
6: Yeah.
8: And they'll deliberate over this and set the parameters. So you have this undercover agent that's sort of like a puppet. They want to be spontaneous. They want to be credible.
6: Yeah.
8: But they got lawyers telling them exactly what they can and can't do. You know, people that do this undercover work, if there's an undercover agent here, God bless them.
6: I know. You know why I'm laughing? Because it's like when you're going up against the mafia, there are no rules on their side, man. They don't got lawyers looking. Yeah. You better not do that.
8: You're undercover and they tell you to shoot this guy. What are you going to do?
6: I know. Oh, my Lord. Chris, thank you for your service. Keep us posted if you hear anything, okay, Chris Swicker? On this,
8: all right, Joe. Will do.
6: Yeah, we appreciate it very much. Thanks for your service, Chris. Chris Swicker right there served as Assistant Director of the FBI for the Criminal Investigative Division. I have such immense respect for the Federal Bureau of Investigation, only because I've had the privilege and honor of being with some of these great men and women. It's incredible what they do, and we salute every single one of them, including, of course, Mr. Swicker. Joe on the radio, 10 minutes before 9 o'clock. Debbie's out there looking out for you on the roads. How we doing, Debbie?
0: I'll tell you what's happening. Good morning, Joe. Alternate side parking rules in effect. It's a gridlock alert day because of this afternoon's FIFA World Cup match over at MetLife Stadium. Now, you're going to start to see closures around Penn Station. We'll see closures on 33rd between 7th and 8th, and also on 32nd between 6th and 7th as they get ready for the match this afternoon and for all of the people coming through with the tickets. If you're heading to the inbound GWB right now, it's 30 minutes. Lincoln 40, Holland 45. Watch for delays at the RFK Bridge. Getting into town with a collision over there. Troubles on 287 East Exit 5 into Greenberg. It's an accident. New England Thruway South at the Hutch. Watch for an accident blocking one lane over there. Over on the Thruway, you're slowing down as you head southbound into 14A. It looks like a disabled truck. That's still in the way over there. So prepare for delays. You now know where not to go. I'm Debbie Duhaime with Joe Piscopo. 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
12: 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You either achieve the rank or you don't. In addition, you have both outdoor experiences, which is important for mental health and just getting out there, combined with life skills and wilderness training. Our kids learn how to do first aid and CPR, or they could get a scuba diving certification. They learn archery, how to ride a canoe, but then they also could do a merit badge that's based on a particular skill.
9: Stay informed. Reaching Out with Gregory Floyd, Saturday afternoon at 2:30, and again at 9 p.m. on AM 970. The Answer.
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6: 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Mr. Weatherman, 5 minutes before 9 o'clock, Stephen Parr is our Storm Guys meteorologist. Hi, Stephen. Good morning to you. How you doing?
14: Doing well, Joe. Off to a good start to the day. I'm looking forward to National Joe Piscopo Day, and I think that's where we name every single rest stop along the Jersey Turnpike is now the Joe Piscopo rest stop tomorrow officially. Isn't that what I read? That's what I heard.
6: You know what? I was at a rest stop the other day, and I almost didn't recognize the person they named it after, and I was insulted, frankly, because they can say, you know. How about Piscopo thing? I've been around forever. I still stay in Jersey. Everybody's leaving. Everybody's disregarding, hating the country, and we're staying. Yes, Jersey! You know, I'm saying, but thank you for mentioning that. I'll have to talk to the powers that be. You know?
14: Well, how do you know which exit it is? I mean, you're the one who said, which exit are you? I mean, come on.
6: I know. You know what? I think there was one. I don't want to disregard anybody because, you know what I mean? But I see some of them, and I'm dying to say the name, and I'm not going to.
7: Judy Blum.
14: Bob Markowitz? Who's Judy. Bob Markowitz?
6: It's not Bob Markowitz.
7: Connie Chung.
6: There were some that were the...
7: Judy Blum.
6: Johnny Bernstein from Union. It's anybody. Hey, weather-wise, Stephen, if I may, how we doing? How we doing? How you doing?
14: It's a beautiful day. If you wanted to go on a tour of all the rest stops, today's the day to do it. High temperature, 78 degrees. Lots of sunshine for us. I'm embarrassed by that transition. That did not land as well as I thought it would. Anyway, looking at a beautiful day today. Lots of sunshine for us. Now, overnight tonight, we get a chance for a few scattered showers. It's really more early tomorrow morning. We get a few scattered showers coming through, a low of 64. We hit a high of 78. I'm expecting some more showers and thunderstorms tomorrow afternoon. But really, the rain gets going as we head into Thursday. More widespread showers and thunderstorms. And again, some of those on Thursday could be pretty strong thunderstorms with the risk for some damaging winds out there. The stuff coming tomorrow, kind of more run-of-the-mill stuff, rather just pleasant. You know, no fireworks for your birthday, Joe. I don't expect tomorrow. It's more Thursday that we're looking at that stronger stuff coming in.
6: All right. Yeah, Stephen, well done. Very funny. Well done. A tour of the rest stops. I'll work on that. Thank you very much. That's something that should be on every itinerary for everyone. Thank you, Stephen Parr.
14: Thank you, Joe.
6: Hey, Tom Holman's going to join us. Tom, border czar for the administration, you know, was an ICE agent, was hit by a car in Manahawk. I want to see how the ICE agent is. There was some police action there. We want to see what's going on. And borders are home, and we'll see that. Also, Assemblyman Robert Auth, with other Republicans, toured all the prisons in New Jersey. We're going to find out about that. Hey, it's Joe Piscopo on the radio right here on AM 970, The Answer.
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7: 64 degrees at 8:59. I'm Al Gattulo with local news first. Here's what's going on. More details regarding the proposed $50 billion bridge and tunnel connector that would link Long Island to Connecticut. Developers behind the Connecticut Long Island Initiative revealed a rail service in addition to four traffic lanes, all included in their renderings. The 14-mile crossing would connect the Sunken Meadow Parkway in Suffolk to Bridgeport, Connecticut. Those behind the project say it would ease congestion along I-95, shorten travel times between New England and Long Island, and provide commuters with options. The owner of the former Oyster Creek nuclear plant considering construction of four smaller modular reactors on the site in Lacey Township. The four would produce double the output of the original plant. They're seen as the future of nuclear energy in the U.S. Officials with the company behind the project, Holtec, say the smaller reactors would produce 1,280 megawatts of electricity. Holtec officials spoke this week at a public policy forum at Rowan University on expanding nuclear power across New Jersey. Former Oyster Creek plant will be fully decommissioned by 2031. And a three-year study of nearly 4,000 adults found that brain health can improve at any age. Participants ranging in age from 19 to 94 spent a few minutes a day on brain training activities. Researchers found gains across multiple aspects of brain health, including thinking, clarity, and emotional well-being. The study done by researchers at the University of Texas at Dallas Center for Brain Health. You now know what's going on. I'm Al Gattulo, AM 970, The Answer.
15: News this hour from Town Hall. I'm Jason Walker. G7 leaders facing a packed agenda on their first full day.
16: Tuesday's agenda includes ending the war in Ukraine and addressing the Middle East crisis. Ukrainian President Volodymyr Zelensky will attend the G7 meeting at the invitation of the host nation, France. The Ukraine talks come on the heels of President Trump's announcement of an agreement to end the Iran conflict. In recent weeks, the conflict in Iran has overshadowed the war in Ukraine.
15: That is correspondent Andrew Stewart reporting. Gas Buddy analyst Patrick DeHaan says if the Iran deal should stick, it could lower the price of gas and diesel substantially before the end of the summer.
17: If this deal pans out, if the strait reopens for the rest of the summer, it could mean gas prices that stay below $4 a gallon nationally. And it could mean diesel prices also see a fall below the $5 mark. So there's a lot of reasons to be optimistic, but we've also seen deals fall apart in the last couple of months as well.
15: Hong Kong launching a public consultation for its first five-year plan in a politically symbolic step that brings it even closer now to mainland China's development approach. The city has favored minimal government intervention in the economy. Asian shares mostly higher, and Japan's benchmark Nikkei 225 briefly topped 70,000 Tuesday. That for the first time before trimming back some early gains after the Bank of Japan raised its key interest rate to 1%. That's the first time that rate has been at 1% in some three decades. Meanwhile, shares in Hong Kong and Australia both fell, but other markets advanced. Monday stock markets rallied worldwide and oil prices eased after the U.S. and Iran signed the deal. More on these stories, townhall.com.
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22: Stuck in traffic? We've got the answer.
0: Good morning. Altered inside parking rules in effect. It's a gridlock alert day because of the FIFA World Cup match this afternoon at New York, New Jersey MetLife Stadium. Now, you're going to see some closures here around Penn Station on 33rd between 7th and 8th. Also on 32nd between 6th and 7th as they prepare for everybody coming through. Let's see what's going on at the inbound GWB. Still 35 minutes into that upper, 30 to the lower. Lincoln 40, Holland 45. RFK Bridge getting into town. It's a collision there. And on the thruway south at 14A, it's a disabled tractor trailer sponsored by America 250. 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Sunny today, high in the 70s. I'm Debbie Duhaime with Joe Piscopo, AM 970, The Answer. 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
5: 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Welcome to your Tuesday morning briefing. 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

0: Classroom. There it is. That's Tom Holman music right there. Joe Piscopo on the radio. It's 9:06 on AM 970. The answer. Tom is the border czar for the Donald J. Trump administration, doing a great job keeping us safe and kind enough to join us on the radio. Border czar, Tom, welcome back to the show. Great to have you with us, sir.
1: Nothing like sitting in the back of the car on my way to the West Wing, take a little Red Bull, listen to Merle Haggard, and eat slices of mortadella. Ain't nothing like it.
0: You are the best. You, and I know you're absolutely being truthful, man. That is great.
1: When my wife says prosciutto's overrated, I drink more, shiny meat, more mortadella. You know, it's pork meat with a little pistachios and peppercorns in them.
0: Yeah. That's great. I love mortadella. You are so, I love that. I love that Italian influence from your lovely wife, Tom. Hey, Tom, did you go to the UFC thing? You could have been in the ring, man. They should have been Tom Holman the ring.
1: I was there. It was epic. It was a once-in-a-lifetime thing. I was there. It was exciting.
0: Wow.
1: I called out Pete Hicks after he ran like a little bird. I dared Pete get in the cage with me, and he ran. Look, it was great fights. Wasn't anything near your fights and sidekicks. But look, it was pretty damn good.
0: I can't get my butt kicked by the great Chuck Norris. Hey, you know what's so funny? That was great because Pete ran over to some of the service men and women and pumped them up. Pete Hegseth is great. And I know you probably saw your team over there. It was, and the morale was great. And also the jets going overhead. So it was a big celebration. And we don't know anything about the security breach that Cash Patel broke this morning. Good thing they were on top of that. But you didn't hear anything on the inside in that regard, Tom, right?
1: Well, you know, it was a good event. And the thing was, they gave so many tickets away to our military. You know, they were there in uniform from every branch of the military, you know, Air Force, Army, Marines, Coast Guard, Navy. They're all there. It was a great event. I had a blast, and there were some good fights. And it was epic. Like I said, I told someone yesterday, you know, I've been serving my country for 40 years, and that night was something I'll never forget. I'm glad I went. It was hot. The rain stayed away, and we had a great event.
0: That is fabulous. And then, you know what's amazing, Tom Holman, if I may, is Donald Trump turns 80, and he's there, and he's shaking hands, and the fighters are coming over, and he's working the whole deal, and then he gets on a plane at 3 o'clock in the morning to go to the G7. The energy is extraordinary with this president, Tom Holman.
1: Yeah, look, he's got 15 years on me, and by the time I got home, you know, I'll barely get up to go to work. It was a late night. What a great patriotic, you know, when you're surrounded by thousands of military wearing uniforms singing the national anthem, you know, chanting USA, you realize what a great country this is.
0: Yeah, fabulous. Well said, Tom. Hey, Tom, you know, I don't know what's going on in Jersey, man, and Delaney Hall, and I know you went there and you sat with the inmates and you ate, and we have I have other politicians calling me saying, hey, we're there for Tom Holman. One politician just texted me, Assemblyman is going to join us next. My buddy Bob Auth goes, hey, if Tom needs anything from us, we support him in New Jersey, not to believe the propaganda that you get from the fringe media, because now, when I talk about Manahawkin, New Jersey, that's down by a place called Long Beach Island where a lot of us hang out. A lot of us have been for our whole lives. An ICE agent was hit by a car in Manahawkin, there was a police action, and this guy was an immigrant from Peru, I guess. What do we know about that, Tom? Unsettling when it really comes home, but that's what's happening, border czar, correct?
1: Well, look, that guy was a smart. A final order deportation had his due process, was ordered to move by federal judge. So we're arresting him and deporting him. And look, the violence continues. And I got blamed, your governor, and the local, the other politicians there for, you know, stoking fire.
0: Yep.
1: Now, let's remember what happened. Now, on Memorial Day weekend, they went over and put political stunt, and they started talking about, you know, aliens are being mistreated. They're on a hunger strike. They're not being fed proper food. They're not given medication. And, you know, they're being abused by the guy there, which is all lies. Stone cold lies, 100%. I went there. And there was no hunger strike at all. A couple people didn't eat in the cafeteria. They sort of bought food out of the commissary. They were eating. And as far as food, I told you, I sat there and ate a meal. Unannounced, showed up and ate side by side with Jamie's oldest, had the same meal they did. This is a further tracking exercise. It isn't about the conditions of that facility. It's about ending detention of illegal aliens. It's about ending ICE. It's about stopping the enforcement of immigration laws. And it all comes back to one thing. They want to get rid of ICE. They want to abolish ICE. And why? Because we're ruining their plans. They brought in millions of people, released into sanctuary cities, you know, trying to solidify future political power by making people future Democratic voters or counting the next census. And they're upset because we're ruining their plans by arresting and removing record numbers of them. This is about them maintaining a power at any cost, which means they'll lie to their constituents, they'll lie to the American people about the men and women of ICE. Why do I say that so sure myself? Because I was there. I saw it. And, Governor Sherrill, you know, it's, to this day, is still bad-mouthing ICE. You know, you got Governor Hochul of New York, still bad-mouthing ICE.
0: Right.
1: And she made a statement the other day, you know, had some press conference about Tom Holman and his threats. That never in New York, never going to happen in New York. Well, guess what? It is going to happen in New York, and I'll be there to see it happen. We're going to force immigration law without apologies, and I just wish the politicians, you're going to hate ICE. If you don't like what they do, then change the damn law, and we'll do what you tell us to do as enacted by law. But don't, you know, vilify the men and women of ICE that threat you up over 8,000% for simply enforcing the law that you wrote as members of Congress. So this is why the threats continue, because they won't shut their mouths and tell the American people the truth.
0: That's exactly right. And the Governor Sherrill lit the fuse with Andy Kim, Senator Kim, and then Ross Baraka, the mayor, got involved. And they don't. And this, what you know, what the Republicans, how the Republicans are answering it in the Assembly and in the Senate, particularly in the Assembly, they are checking out on what Markway Mullen said, Tom Homan, when he said with the Secretary of Homeland Security said, and he wrote that email and directed it to Governor Sherrill, saying, check out your own prisons. Check out your own prisons. So all the Republicans are touring after weeks of politicians protesting, reading here, touring and commenting on the conditions at Delaney Hall. Assemblyman Robert Alt decided it was time to examine correctional facilities in New Jersey. And a lot of that, there's aging infrastructure, inmate complaints about food quality, staffing shortages, the smell of illicit drugs in portions of the facility. And, we support the law enforcement watching, you know, the prisons there. But the governor's got to be honest. If she's going to be honest, she's going to go and look at the prisons in New Jersey itself, like Mark Wayne Mullen said. But you can see she's disingenuous because they're on this ICE kick, Tom Homan, and a lot
1: of us. That was a great move by Mark Wayne Mullen, because I've said it from day one. You and I have talked about it 1,000 times.
0: Yep.
1: The detention standards at ICE facilities. The highest standards in the industry, higher than any state prison, higher than any federal lockup, higher than any county facility. We have the highest detention standards in the industry. And Mickey Sherrill and Governor Hochul, what they're not telling you, they want ICE detention to go away. They don't want ICE in the state. Governor Hochul just signed legislation where we can't even buy a bed from a local sheriff to hold a criminal illegal alien during his hearing. So what have they done to the immigrant community? That means every illegal alien we arrest in the state of New York, we're going to ship them to Texas, away from their families, away from their attorneys. Look, I'm a hardcore deporter, but you know what? While we hold them in detention, I got no problem with their families coming to visit. Sometimes it takes a while to get through the whole process with a judge. Yeah. So they get their family come and visit. They have, you know, their pastor, their legal representatives, but they put us in a position now where every illegal alien we arrest will be shipped out of state within an hour. Now, how is that helpful to the immigrant community?
0: Yeah.
1: So they'll say one thing, how they're supporting the immigrant community, then they hate ICE so much and back us in the corner, they give us no other option than to remove these people out of state. Now, I'll certainly do it. I got no problem doing it. I don't want to do it for a lot of reasons, but, you know, tell me how that it's helpful to the migrant community. It's just ridiculous. They hate ICE so much, they're even hurting the migrant community themselves.
0: Yeah, it's just like you said, you astutely said that they opened up the borders for one reason. That was for votes. They opened it up for votes. So they're using ICE now just to virtue

0: United States congresspeople, you are United States senators, governors, that will look in a TV camera and bold-faced lie
1: yep.
0: about the men and women out there putting their lives on the line every day. It sickens me.
1: Yeah.
0: You know, and I was every one of the 20,000 ICE agents perfect? No. We got some screw-ups every agency.
1: Well, you know,
0: 99% of these men and women come to work every day, put their lives on the line for this country. They're good people.
1: Yep. And you know what, Tom, and we'll let you go, but I got to tell you, I had a chance to talk to some troopers. We've talked about this, you know, talked about some state, you know, the Jersey state troopers who were there and people in charge there. And these are our sons, our daughters, our brothers, our husbands, our wives. That's who ICE is. That's who the troopers are who brought law and order to Delaney Hall. And it's just unconscionable and inexcusable. Now, listen, but just so you know, you are invited, Tom Holman. I know you got to go, and I know you got a big day, and thank you for all that you do. But June 24th, it's the 24th, it's next week. You're welcome to come to Patriots Pasta and Piscopo. It's a big show at Carmine's, and we'll have Italian food. I know you're busy. It's going to be impossible. I just want you to know that you're very much invited, my friend, all right?
0: Well, yeah, I asked Joe to send me an invite. We're looking at my calendar. You guys going to be kissing each other and all that stuff? And you tell you guys together over there?
1: It's like the Italians, probably. Honestly, probably we are. It's a hug and a kiss on each cheek. On each cheek, Tom. You got to go each. Hey, how are you? How you doing? How you doing? Bang, bang, like that. All right.
0: Yeah, that's a good way to get slapped in the head. That's right thing. Anyway, if I can make it, I can make it. As long as you got some Italian meat, sir, I'm good. I'm low carb now, so I just want some Italian meat. I want some Mardellos, the burrito, and you know.
1: Oh, you got
0: sausages. Hear me.
1: Always welcome, Tom. And if you can't make it, we'll come to you, sir. Thank you, Tom Holman.
0: I'll bring some of my wife's vodka sauce. Make you all happy.
1: Oh, man, that'd be awesome, man. Thank you. Thank you, Border Star. God bless you and Godspeed, Tom.
0: You take care, brother.
1: Yes, sir. You too. Take care. Are you guys going to be kissing each other?
2: No, thank you.
3: No.
1: No, but the Italians, we do. We hug, we kiss.
2: No offense. Uncle Sam is an Italian.
3: You're not walking up to Tom Holman and giving him a kiss on both cheeks.
1: No, I know. A hug and a kiss.
3: It's a handshake.
1: I know. No, you get Tom Holman, you got to do an extra handshake and maybe a shoulder bump. Maybe,
3: pat on the back,
1: maybe.
3: You know, slap on the shoulder. There's none of that other, you know.
1: You know, he's a funny guy. I mean, he's a really funny guy.
2: I mean, I'm scared of him, but he's very nice.
1: No, he really is. You know, thank you, Joe, for that. And he's always welcome. And he's doing a great job. And, you know, we applaud him. Now, listen.
3: Good thing we nixed the Carol Channing bit. Good thing.
4: Hello, Tommy.
3: Imagine the look on his face. If that would happen, he'd be like, all right, we're done. I'm out.
1: Tom Holman front and center. And Joe comes out in drag in a red dress as Carol Channing. I don't think so. First of all, Joe wouldn't do it. Joe wouldn't do it.
2: No, I would. Even I have boundaries.
1: Yeah.
2: That would just, it's just not a good look.
1: You guys. Listen, I'll tell you what, though. On a serious note, it's 20 after 9. And we're going to break and we'll dance a little bit. But then after the bottom of the hour, Assemblyman Robert Auth is going to join us. He's touring the prisons with the Republicans. And I salute the Republicans, you know, for being honest and looking at the local prisons where there are a lot of problems, unlike Delaney Hall. 20 minutes after 9 o'clock, Debbie's out there on the roads checking out traffic. How are we doing out there, Debbie?
5: Well, let's see what's happening, Joe. Well, they're getting ready for the big FIFA match this afternoon over at New York, New Jersey MetLife Stadium. That begins at 3 this afternoon. You're going to see some closures around Penn Station as people get ready to hop on to the trains to get over to Jersey. It looks like we're seeing some closures here starting on 33rd between 7th and 8th, also on 32nd between 6th and 7th. You're going to see some closures. They're starting to set things up now. Let's see what's going on at the RFK Bridge. RFK Bridge, heavy traffic getting into town. It's an accident there. Also seeing slowdowns as you take a ride over to 287 East Exit 5, getting out through White Plains. It's an accident just about cleared. And watch out for slowdowns inbound George Washington Bridge of 30, Lincoln 40, Holland still waiting 40 in from both approaches as well. Partly cloudy today, high in the upper 70s. And tomorrow for Joe's birthday, watch for thunderstorms in the afternoon. I'm Debbie Duhaime with Joe Piscopo, AM 970, The Answer.
1: Hey, Joe on the radio. Thank you, Debbie Duhaime. Let me tell you about LifeVac, okay? And we love Arthur Lee and all our dear friends, and Laura and Arthur's daughter, Jackie, is very involved. And this is the

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5: This is John Catsimatidis with the Cat's Corner. I want to get something off my chest. We have too many professional politicians. I go back to that original movie, Mr. Smith Goes to Washington. We need common sense business people that go to Washington and they want to do the right job for everybody. We don't need professional politicians that go to Washington and are on the payroll of every lobbyist in Washington. That turns my stomach. And I live in New York State. I see what's happening in New York State. I see what's happening in California. I see what's happening in Illinois and these blue states. And I was a Bill Clinton Democrat and still good friends with President Clinton. Common sense, wanting to do the right thing for all Americans. And I think that is important. Let's vote for common sense. Not the smile, not necessarily the good-looking politician, not necessarily the person that's trying to tell you you're going to get everything for free. Think things out. That is today's Cat's Corner. I'm John Catsimatidis.
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0: Hey, Joe on the radio. Great to have you with us this morning. We appreciate it. Robert Arthur is going to join us, and I think we got everything covered, all the news we got covered. But tomorrow is my birthday. I'm going to come in. I'm going to stay on the air.
8: It's your birthday?
0: We're going to have hopefully a celebration, you know. But, you know, I just want
8: to. I have some fun stuff planned for tomorrow.
0: Yeah, well, thank you very much. And technically, you know, maybe.
9: How does it feel that you're turning 32 tomorrow?
8: Right. I know.
0: So this is the thing. So the kids ask, what do you want, Dad? What do you want? I say, I just want to be with my children, you know, thank God. And they've been here all week long. They've been at the house all week long. And they've been, it's Father's Day, so we celebrate the whole weekend. It's great. I'm blessed with a shout out to the moms, the most beautiful kids in the world. They said, what would you like? You know, I don't have good pizza. I can't find where we live. And I hope I'm not insulting anybody. And if there's a place out in the boondocks that has it, let me know. You can't get good pizza. So Stacy says, she may have to run in some pizza from Danino's down.
9: Wow.
0: You know, I know. Oh, we're boy. Like, is that
9: because? That's a little bit of a, I mean, I hope I you know. Got a like a hot pocket yeah. thing, yeah, you know, yeah, kind of yeah, whatever. Yeah. So,
0: but isn't that the funniest thing? I never in my lifetime, I don't got to tell you, it's like, that's what I tell you about Michael's of Brooklyn when I tell you about that. Or you go to an Italian place, you know, like we're talking about Carmine's. It's like that Italian touch, you can go, it's hard getting good pizza. Now, I will say about pizza. Okay, stay with me. I've said it once, I've said it 1,000 times, because I was brought up on the pizza from Bloomfield Avenue, and this was even in Caldwell, a town called Caldwell, and it was called Caldwell Pizza. And it was two guys, one with a cigar. I did a whole bit on the New Jersey special, years ago, 100 years ago, on the Joe Piscopo New Jersey special. And these guys, for some reason, it was thin, and it wasn't like, it wasn't stiff. It was like when you
9: wasn't cracker crust. It was just thin.
0: Yeah. Exactly right.
9: Al. Right.
0: So then, but I think the trick was, they really never revealed the secret, but olive oil on the bottom. Before you put the dough onto the wood, you know, to knead it, you got to put the olive oil on the bottom so the dough is on the olive oil. Then more olive oil on the top. Saturate that sucker.
9: And so you like a thinner crust pie that's not cracker crust.
0: Yeah, and I don't want to pick it up so it's all, you know, oh, it doesn't move. It should really droop a little bit.
9: That's the thing. They're always saying... You know? Right. People saying, you know, they don't want flop. They want it, you know, straight across so that when you bite into it, it's got a crunch to it. Like the crust has a crunch to it, but it's not cracker. The question is, though, for tomorrow, for your birthday, will you actually eat the entire slice of pizza? Or just the cheese?
0: No, I think I'll have the pizza. Actually, it's my birthday. What I do miss, and I won't lie to you. My mom's lasagna on my birthday.
8: Oh, wow.
0: And you can't duplicate it. And then the only guy that can duplicate it close is my nephew Brett. My nephew Brett.
9: But the recipe is going to be in the cookbook, right?
0: You don't want to call like and put in an order of lasagna.
9: Why not?
0: To your family.
9: Why not?
0: No, you know.
9: Well, if they say, you know, Uncle Joe, what can we do for you? Can you make the lasagna?
0: Sure.
9: But now, is the recipe going in the cookbook? That's the question. Yeah.
0: Yes, it is, and thank you for mentioning that. That one of a kind recipe is going in the cookbook.
9: Nice.
0: And by the way, the cookbook Garlic and Grandma's going to be called. It's going to be beautiful, just beautiful. So we're very excited about that. But it's just within 8 months, maybe. I think for next Mother's Day it'll be ready to go. So we're very excited about that. So anyway, any pizza that you want to send. Send it over. What's the? I remember Ray's Pizza in the city was great at this.
9: Yeah, but everybody has a Ray's Pizza. There's always original Ray's, OG Ray's, original Ray's.
8: According to Santa Claus, there's so many.
9: I mean, and it also depends on what you like. There are the old school places in Manhattan that have the coal fire oven. Yeah. That's authentic. The oven's been there for 60, 70 years.
0: Baby.
9: You know, still has those bits and pieces.
8: My two favorites.
0: Yeah, we got to try Pepino's, too, just to give them a
8: Yes, Pepino's. Pepino's is great. Right. My two favorites in New Jersey are Star Tavern, but especially Ralph's in Nutley. Ralph's is the best of them all.
0: And Star Tavern's in Orange or something like that?
8: It's in one of the Oranges.
0: No, that's exactly right. That's what I'm talking
9: about. See, for me, I like a cracker crust pie because there's a place on Staten Island that does a bar pie that's unbelievable. But the closest to it is Nancy's Townhouse in Rahway. They've been there for, you know, 60 years. And you can order 5 pies, and between 3 guys, you could crush all of them in no time. I mean, it's just...
0: No, I don't mean to insult anybody, but the crust is too thick, and then they just put...
9: A doughy crust is no good. It's never good.
0: And something that looks like cheese, and it's like, no, you can't.
8: Now, you know who orders the worst pizza? Matt Sambolin. Whenever Matt Zambon orders pizza for the radio station, I've said this to his face, so I have no problem saying this on the air.
0: What?
8: He orders a pie, like he orders the breakfast pie that has like scrambled eggs and ham on it. I'm like, what are you ordering this? Just order a plain pizza.
9: You know where places get it wrong? When they make one of those big pies and then the cheese is immediately sliding off the pizza the moment you pick it up. That's the worst. And in New York, I don't know if this is anywhere else, the slice that you get from a pizzeria and a pie that you order, it's two different sizes. There's a New York slice, which is the slice that you would get if you go in and say, just give me two slices and a Coke or whatever. That's a bigger slice.
0: Yeah.
9: The actual pie that you get if you order a pie is actually smaller.
0: Yeah.
9: So
0: we'll let you know. And then, you know what the best pizza I had recently? And they just came to America. Crazy Pizza in Rome. That was guys, that was like,
9: yeah, because the original Neapolitan pizza was fried and was meant to be held by hand in a piece of wax paper, right? I mean, that's
0: I guess, but there's a Crazy Pizza in the Village, I think. Now I think they came to America, correct?
9: Yes, I think you're right. I think so, there's a couple of Italian guys who are in and around New York City. One I think is in the Village. There's a couple, and they're straight from Italy, an Italian oven, like the place on Staten Island that you would love, Joe.
0: Yeah,
9: they brought in it. There's a place on Staten Island that's right. It's a 10-minute walk from the ferry. Their oven is from Italy. Italians came over to put it together and show them how to use it before they would, let them have it. Like, all right, you've already spent 20 grand on this thing. You also need three Italians to come over to put it together and show you how to use it.
0: All right. I gotta make a house call, I think. Yeah. All right. Hey, Joe on the radio, 933. Assemblyman Robert Auth doing a great thing, touring the prisons of New Jersey to let the governor know that Delaney Hall is in good shape and she should look at the prisoners in the prisons in New Jersey. Robert Auth is coming up next. Joe on the radio, Al's in the newsroom on AM 970, The Answer.
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9: 65 degrees at 9:33. I'm Al Gattulo with local news first. Here's what's going on. New York City will honor the Knicks, the new NBA champions, with a ticker tape parade. Mayor Mondani making the announcement on X late Saturday night. The comeback Knicks shot past the Spurs 94-90 in Game 5 of the NBA Finals. That historic ticker tape parade will be held Thursday in the Canyon of Heroes. Mondani said the city has waited for this moment for 53 years through near misses and heartbreak, never stopped believing in the Knicks. Mondani will also present keys to the city to the Knickerbockers. City Hall and municipal buildings will be illuminated in blue and orange lights on Thursday night. That parade starts at 10 a.m. Thursday morning from Battery Park. Patterson Restaurant Week is back in New Jersey. Organizers say the theme is World of Flavors in One City, featuring a wide array of cuisines from around the globe, including Palestinian, Jamaican, and Peruvian. Participating restaurants across New Jersey's third largest city will be offering special $17.92 meal deals to honor Patterson's history. More than two dozen restaurants are taking part in the event, and it runs through Sunday. In sports, Mets blown out by the Reds 12-0 in their series opener from Cincinnati. The Yankees were off. They'll open up a series against the White Sox tonight at the stadium. Stuck in traffic, Debbie Duhame's got the answer.
10: And good morning, Al. Alternate side parking rules are in effect. It's a gridlock alert day for the FIFA World Cup match at MetLife Stadium. Watch for some closures around Penn Station as people will be getting ready to board up and get over to New York, New Jersey MetLife Stadium later this morning into early this afternoon. Inbound George Washington Bridge accident just being cleared from the upper level 30 minutes in at the GWB. Lincoln 40, Holland 45. We're seeing some restrictions here on 42nd Street as well, because of the FIFA match day travel restrictions. So watch for some slowdowns here. 42nd Street is completely closed here out by First Avenue and in toward the west side. Let's see what's going on the Garden State Parkway south at 141. It's an accident in Union. Two lanes blocked heading through that spot. And we're seeing delays on 287 North exit 1 in Edison with some ongoing construction. Sunny today, high in the 70s. Tomorrow for Joe's birthday, it looks like some afternoon showers, high in the mid-70s. I'm Debbie Duhame with Joe Piscopo, AM 970, The Answer.
0: Hey, Joe on the radio. Thanks, Debbie Duhame. Let me tell you about Patriots Pasta at Piscopo. Featuring yours truly. Okay, I'm going to tell you where you can get the tickets because we're going to have a blast. And if Tom Holman shows up, it'll be great. And between us on the radio, I'm rehearsing a Merle Haggard song. Yeah. So anything can happen. What am I going to tell you? So anyway, and we invite you to come in, and we're going to celebrate my birthday there. This is going to be, I didn't want to have a party because I don't want to jinx, by the grace of God, my good health. I don't want to jinx anything. You have a party, you drop dead right after that. So now we're going to do Patriots Positive Episcopal. You know what? We're celebrating America. We're celebrating the greatness of you being kind enough to listen to us every single morning. And we're going to be in the Sinatra Room at Carmine's. And it doesn't get more old school New York than that. And that's June 24th at 6 o'clock. 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
11: 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President Trump wants a lower dollar. 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
0: Thank you, Mr. Chairman. Thank you, David. Appreciate that. Always good advice. Hey, let me tell you about the Tunnel to Towers Foundation. All right, born on America's darkest day of September 11th, the Tunnel to Towers Foundation has been helping our nation's heroes ever since. Heroes like United States Air Force Senior Airman Bradley Randall Smith. 9/11 inspired Bradley to join the military. He enlisted as a pararescue man and later cross-trained into the Tactical Air Control Party. Bradley actively pursued elite training opportunities, including air assault, pathfinder, and jump school out of Fort Bragg, where he stood out at the top of his class. Bradley took pride in being part of a mission greater than himself until he lost his life in Afghanistan while providing aid to the wounded and fallen while calling for medical evacuations. Bradley is survived by his loving wife, Tiffany, and their beautiful daughter, his parents, his brother, and sister-in-law. 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
0: Hey, Joe on the radio. It's 20 minutes before 10 o'clock. So Assemblyman Robert Auth is the man. Does a great job in the 39th District in Bergen and Passaic County, New Jersey Assemblyman. Rob, welcome back to the show, Assemblyman. Great to have you with us, sir.
12: Good morning, Joe, and good morning to the crew. How's everybody today?
0: Good. Love to your wife and love to the family, Assemblyman Auth. We always appreciate you listening. Great idea. You're going out. On the, I guess, the impetus of Mark Wayne Mullen, the Secretary of the Homeland Security, he could go and you're checking out prisons in New Jersey. Did you do that too already, Assemblyman?
12: We've started. We went yesterday. I went with three great assemblymen out of our caucus. I was with Assemblyman Gregory Meyer, Assemblyman Paul Knitra, and Assemblyman Mike Ganimore. By the way, remember those names. All three of those guys have great potential for New Jersey in the future. Just letting you know early on that. But they all four of us were there. We toured the prison systems, and we were shaken by a lot of the things that we saw, to be honest with you.
0: Really? So walk us through. So again, just so to set the stage, Delaney Hall. I mean, Assemblyman, what an embarrassment. But how Mikey, because Mikey Sherrill's just like following, in my opinion, sir, following orders from down in Washington. You got to do this. You got to go that. And then, and this guy, Senator Kim, no one knows him. No one sees him. We don't know from Senator Kim. And there he is. And they go and they start. And with some other local politicians, they go in and they start to, quote our friend Matt Rooney, lit the fuse. To an insurrection is what's happening. And then Mark Wayne Mullen, head of Homeland Security, goes, Governor Sherrill, look at your own prisons. Don't look at Delaney Hall. And Tom Holman was just on the show, and I just told him that you're standing by for him, Assemblyman Arthur. We appreciate that. But Tom Holman went in and had dinner with the inmates, with the inmates. So now what did you see in the what is the current state of prisons in the great state of New Jersey, sir?
12: Well, let's set the record straight right out of the box, like you said. We have Northern State Prison. They have untreated flooding, sewage and wastewater problems, and a lack of temperature control. That's the prison right by Newark Airport.
0: Yeah.
12: That's one. The Garden State Youth Center Correction Facility, they've received citations for filthy conditions with standing water and rodent infestation. So we have... younger kids there, and they got mice running through the cells. I mean, they want to see Mickey Mouse. Let's send them to Disney World, not looking at mice in their cells.
0: Yeah.
12: One of the state prisons we have is actually sitting on contaminated soil, and it's surrounded by six other toxic sites within a half a mile, and... Just think about this, Joe. I can imagine a commercial on TV sometime. Were you in prison during the time of Phil Murphy or Governor Sherrill?
0: Right.
12: And have you had cancer? We're ready to sue on your behalf because you're going to get cancer clusters coming out of there, and that's what's going to happen. The whole state's going to be bankrupt because of the lawsuits that are going to be coming as a result of that.
0: Yeah.
12: So those things are just... complete mismanagement. Also, I must take a moment to commend the staff of the facility that we went to yesterday, the one in Trenton, and they are spectacular, totally professional. They're working with they're doing a great job with what little they have. I mean, situations that in that prison that create dangerous situations for the people who are working there. They have housing there that is from the 1800s. It's unair conditioned. The cells are smaller than what is permitted by the prison association. They're woefully inadequate with regard to that. There's smells of drug use, ketamine throughout the prison. We walked through the prison for 2 hours. I waited for about an hour for somebody to address that smell. Nobody said anything. So I finally asked, gee, what's that smell? It's the odor was absolutely...
0: Wow. Yeah.
12: Permeating. Yeah, it was really, really pungent. And so then they said, oh, well, we have these problems. And then they went in and talked to us about it. And I'm not saying they're not trying to do the best they can, but we need to allow these people to do their job properly. And the current governor, the current administration is not allowing them to do that. And that's where the fault lies. So the pot is calling the kettle black, so to speak. And that's not even the truth because... her pot is black, and Tom Holman's kettle is pristine, and he's proven it over and over and over again. We would really like to see his prison and then do a compare and contrast. I think it would be very, very bad for the governor if we did that, to be honest with you.
0: Yeah, and what about the prison guards? If you're telling me there's toxic waste around there, what about the prison guards who have to, they're working their day. That's the hardest job in the world these men and women have, and they're at risk as well, right, Robert?
12: We were all impressed by them. They were totally professional.
0: Yeah.
12: Every single one of them was totally respectful, understood how to negotiate issues with prisoners and everything else. I think the state has some of the best correctional officers in the country, but we're not helping them do their job properly, and that's the bad part. And I mean, when you talk about infestations, you talk about drug use, you talk about toxic sites, those types of things are not under the purview of prison guards. And by the way, those prison guards are actually trained at the state police facilities. They're actual police. And they are just doing a great job. But we're not helping them. And that is like the cruelest thing to do to somebody is put them in a work environment and say, we're not going to do anything to help you, or make them the bad guy. They're not.
0: Yeah, but I can't believe that the Republicans are actually doing two things. They're looking at voter rolls. They're going to court with the voter rolls in New Jersey. And that you're touring prisons at the impetus of our Homeland Security chief. God bless you for that, Robert Off. It's not easy. And people say, oh, they're prisoners. What does it matter? But, I mean, if you're going to worry about these federal prisoners who allegedly are murderers and rapists and sex offenders and everybody that's in Delaney Hall, you would think that the politicians would worry about their backyard, for crying out loud, you know. And we applaud you guys for going through there, Robert. It's really bad. So are you continuing this kind of tour?
12: Yeah, we want to go to others. You have to remember, our obligation when we take somebody's freedom away from them, our obligation is to rehabilitate them. There is no semblance of rehabilitation in a section of the prison that's 110 degrees. Yeah. I mean, who gets rehabilitated in that type of environment? That's the first thing. And then, of course, they have a very, very difficult time keeping control of prisoners that are acting up because they have psychological problems, they have medical problems, and that corrupts the rest of the prison system. So they need help. The state should be taking money. The $20 million that she allocated for legal services for illegal aliens should be directed to our own prison systems to help the people in the institution that are trying to make a better life for the people that are in there currently serving time. That's really what they should be doing.
0: Assemblyman, great job, Rob. Great job going out there and doing this. I mean, this is like, we are so embarrassed. And I don't want to say anything against Mikey Sherrill. I know people get mad. Joe, go ahead, say something. No, I don't like to say anything bad about anybody. But I feel bad. She doesn't understand Jersey, man. You don't, you know, and the people that voted don't understand. And the people that stayed home and didn't vote, you got to really work with us in Jersey. And you got to show up, and you got to vote, and you got to check the voter rolls, and you got and if there's something happening like Delaney Hall, it's embarrassing. Assemblyman North, were you not embarrassed? I was embarrassed. Like every news story, Newark, New Jersey. Uh-huh. Like my pop said, the crossroads of the world was Broad and Market Street in Newark, New Jersey. That's the hometown of my parents, man, and they're just disregarding it. And Ross Baraka doesn't see. They have the right to protest. No, those are insurrectionists that are coming in. And to that point, Assemblyman, I know this is not your purview, actually, but are we going to find out who these insurrectionists are, these people that are causing problems at Delaney Hall, because they clearly are paid professionals?
12: Well, it is under my purview because they're acting out in our state, and they're breaking the law in our state. So that comes under my purview and under the purview of the General Assembly and the Senate. So we are going to start an initiative to find out who's paying these people. I will say to you one other thing, though. You had mentioned checking the voter rolls, and our new state chairwoman, Christine Giordano Hanlon.
0: Get that Italian name in there. Get the Italian name in there.
12: No,
0: thank you. Did that for me. I love it.
12: That's right. She is a great new chairwoman. She's out there going after it. And what's great about her is she's had institutional knowledge being the clerk in Monmouth County. And so she knows how things operate. We've chatted about vote by mail and all these things for years, her and I. She's a brilliant, brilliant mind, and if anybody can get this thing straightened out, it's her. And I want anything she wants, we're going to do, because we know she's on the right track to get this thing squared away. And that game changer will create a lot of different, correct a lot of problems in our state. That's what it'll do. Because certain illegal people voting will be taken off the voter rolls. Dead people will be taken off the voter rolls. Mm. So people that are actually suffering the consequences of the current Democratic administration will have an opportunity to weigh in. Correct.
0: All right. And Robert Ault, thank you so much. Before we let you go, is any truth to the rumor that the voting of for the state nut is the governor? Is that the way it ended up?
12: Hey, you know, I don't know the governor, and I don't like to take cheap shots at her. But,
0: no, so, and I just did, and I apologize. I apologize. I'll pull that back.
12: We're doing it for a laugh. That's okay. I'm sure she has a sense of humor, too. You can make people make fun of me, and I laugh at it, too. We just had a great fundraiser, and they were poking at me. But I will tell you this. Governor Sherrill, like I said, I don't know her, but it's fair to give constructive criticism. That is not unfair to do. Just so you know, that state nut bill probably costs about $10,000 to put that bill through. So you are absolutely fair ground by making a joke about it, because
0: thank you. Robert, thank you. Assemblyman Robert Ault, thank you for your service, my dear friend. Keep us posted on this tour, okay?
12: Happy birthday, brother.
0: Thank you, my brother. Thanks, Rob. Hey, Debbie's on the roads, 952 on AM 970, The Answer.
10: Thanks, Joe. Let's see what's happening. 42nd Street is closed now end-to-end. It's all due to the FIFA World Cup game this afternoon for MTA buses and also the World Cup shuttle buses to go through and for emergency vehicles. That'll be closed until about 8 o'clock tonight. Let's go to 84 eastbound getting out toward Newburgh. Watch out for an accident there. And remember, it is a gridlock alert day. Inbound George Washington Bridge 20, Lincoln 25, Holland 30. I'm Debbie Duhaime with Joe Piscopo, AM 970, The Answer.
0: Hey, Joe on the radio. Thank you, Debbie Duhaime. 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
14: Get ready for a gorgeous day today across the entire area. Lots and lots of sunshine. High temperature tops off this afternoon around 78 degrees. Just really very, very nice weather for us. Tomorrow morning, we see a low of 64. We'll see some early morning showers. We hit a high of 78 with another round of showers and thunderstorms coming in later on in the afternoon. And that's followed by stronger storms coming as we head in towards Thursday. I'm Storm Guide Style Live meteorologist Stephen Parr.
0: 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It's called Real Talk with Dottie Herman. Dottie shares her experiences as a founder and entrepreneur climbing the corporate ladder. She says success is not success unless you share it with others. That is the mantra of Miss Dottie Herman. Dottie Herman for insightful discussions, engaging conversations, your phone calls. 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
8: Thank you, Joe.
0: So much. What a day. And then Albert, thank you very much.
9: Reg, thank you.
0: Good job at the board, buddy, breaking Reg in. And Debbie Duhane, we love you, certainly. And Kara, thank you so much for staying with us. Molly and Tom, we appreciate it. And you know what? Mert Roberts will podcast this show out in about 60 seconds, all right? So, and we invite you to come tomorrow. Tomorrow, they say, Joe, you're going to take off? I think I'll come in just to share birthday time with you. We'll have some fun. We'll have some laughs. And we've created this family on the show on AM 970, The Answer. So we invite you to join us for the birthday extravaganza tomorrow. All right? Fair enough? All right. Fair enough. You know what? Mike Gallagher's coming up at 10 o'clock. Right at 10:05, you're going to hear the great Mike Gallagher right here on AM 970, The Answer. We've been with you for going into our 11th year. You believe that? Hey, we love you. Love you for being there every step of the way. Now, do me a big favor and go out, please, and make it the best day ever, because you deserve it.
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9: 67 and sunny at 9:59. I'm Al Gattulo with local news first. Here's what's going on. Mayor Mondani urging folks to avoid driving in Midtown today because of that afternoon World Cup match. There'll be a number of street closures, including stretches of 5th and 6th Avenues to allow for buses and shuttles to transport people to the 3 p.m. France-Senegal match at MetLife Stadium. New Jersey Transit will be transporting fans to the match and have adjusted train schedules that will impact the afternoon rush. A new analysis shows calcium and vitamin D are not that effective for helping with bone strength as once thought. Researchers in Canada looked at 69 studies in the past which involved calcium or vitamin D supplements or both and compared them to placebo or no treatment when it comes to reducing the risks of falls and fractures. The team found little to no difference. The analysis published in the BMJ group and involved 154,000 people. Wall Street is opening mostly higher after a strong rally following a potential deal to end the Iran war. The Dow climbed to a fresh record as oil prices extended their drop. SpaceX shares adding to sharp gains. Options start listing today. Also in focus, the Fed begins a two-day meeting widely expected to keep interest rates steady. At the opening bell, Dow jumped over 300 points. S&P 500 and NASDAQ, little changed to start the session. You now know what's going on. Have a great day, everyone. I'm Al Gattulo, AM 970, The Answer.
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17: This hour from Town Hall, Armit Thomason. Terror attack foiled. Word this morning of an alleged plot to target a high-profile event last Sunday on the White House lawn.
18: The FBI arresting five people in connection with attempting to attack Sunday's UFC America 250 event. Vice President J.D. Vance telling Fox News this was a potential terrorist attack. FBI Director Kash Patel on his X page writing, multiple individuals are now in custody and the planned attacks were stopped cold. The New York Post reporting the group reportedly wanted to target buildings in the vicinity of the White House. And then while law enforcement was dealing with that, a second wave of attackers allegedly planned to storm the White House gate, Laura Winters reported.
17: If all goes according to plan, Vice President Vance will sign off on the Iran deal on Friday in Geneva. Strait of Hormuz to be fully reopened while nuclear talks with Iran continue. And Tehran's take on the deal?
19: Iranian state television has quoted Foreign Minister Abbas Araghchi saying the end of the Iran war includes the end of Israel's occupation of Lebanon. The network did not air the remarks, but put them in an on-screen graphic. The quote continued, without the withdrawal of Israeli forces from the territories they occupied during the war has not fully come to an end. Araghchi adds, further Israeli attacks on Lebanon will be considered by us as a violation of the Memorandum of Understanding. It remains unclear what is actually in the interim agreement, as it's not yet been released publicly in full. I'm Charles Villesma.
17: At the G7 summit in France, President Trump calls the agreement a wall against a nuclear weapon, while characterizing the Obama-Iran deal as a road to a nuclear weapon. Eight people killed, crash of a B-52 bomber at Edwards Air Force Base, north of L.A. On Wall Street this morning, the benchmarks are higher. More on these stories, townhall.com.
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22: Hi, Kevin McCullough. You hear me talking about Project Angel Tree's Angel Tree Camp and the good that it does for kids. Let me just share a quick reminder that we've just kicked off this Angel Tree camping effort to try to get kids that would not have the chance otherwise to be at an Angel Tree camp this summer and to learn about Jesus. Probably for the first time. Our friends at Prison Fellowship are the ones that are doing this, and we're doing it for children whose parents are incarcerated and through no fault of the child at all have found themselves living in a very hard situation, oftentimes with relatives that don't really care if they live or die. But the parents have gone through the entire Angel Tree program in prison. They've gone through the Bible program, and they've nominated their kids to be scholarship potential for an Angel Tree camp, and it makes such a huge difference in the life of these children.
23: We wake up, we have breakfast, and then we usually play some games. And then if you're older, we might have like a Bible study before worship. We worship till lunch, and it's a blast, you know? Everybody's jumping, we're singing. After lunch, we didn't have like free time. We do crafts, we go swimming, we do all that stuff, all that fun stuff. I mean, I love camp. That's why I want to keep coming back.
22: That's a young man by the name of Delton who has been to camp multiple times, but he could not have gone except that his first year someone stepped forward and gave him the scholarship. His parent was in prison, came to know the Lord through the prison fellowship ministry, and nominated Delton for Angel Tree Camp, and now he is making a difference in that camp himself. 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One $200 gift will get a child to camp this summer. 888-206-2794 or thatkevinshow.com and click the banner at the top of the page.
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0: Hi, it's Joe Piscopo. Have you heard what is being said about gold and silver? Jamie Dimon just said gold can easily go to $5,000 to $10,000. Bank of America's strategist Michael Harnett said $6,000 gold in the spring. And now multiple reports are noting a historic squeeze in the physical silver market, which is why silver has been outperforming gold this year. Yet both are significantly outperforming the U.S. stock indexes. 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
24: Good luck. I mean, those hens, they may start cackling and swirling and yapping. They may just all start yelling at him at the same time. And I think he's going to be fine. I think he'll do great. But give it a chance. President Trump had one mission: to stop Iran from being able to produce a nuclear weapon and detonate it. That's a pretty noble effort. America has been complaining about Iran and the mullahs and our being our enemy for 47 years. So I got a couple of goals as an American who has absolutely no access to any classified information. I'm a big mouth talk show host. Keep a nuke out of the hands of the Iranians. Open the Strait of Hormuz. And watch prices plummet in America. That's it. Anything else, I'm fine. I'm completely satisfied. Anything else is noise. Okay? Again, keep them from getting their hands on a nuke. Open the Strait of Hormuz. Let the oil flow freely. Have prices in America plummet. And maybe, just maybe, we'll retain control of the House and the Senate on November the 3rd, and we've got a chance, a fighting chance, to keep this country in the right direction. Look, we are winning on many levels, and the Democrats and the Trump haters are just stone cold miserable. Period. That's all. They're just miserable. They're unhappy. They're frustrated. They're don't worry, I'm not bringing out the Bette Midler song again. We played it enough yesterday. I have to admit I had a lot of fun playing it because this is what they're reduced to. To me, it's a metaphor. It's a total metaphor. But I want to give you a little bit of a fired up monologue from Jesse Waters yesterday on Fox News Channel. Because the misery that they're wallowing in right now is getting to a point of comedy. Honestly, I won't play the Bette Midler thing, but the song, but to have her reduced to that after her storied career, Robert De Niro, this legendary actor, up there reciting all the reasons he doesn't love America, and it's only one. He could read 10 reasons. There's only one reason he doesn't love America, because America loves Donald Trump. This country elected him twice. And he doesn't like it. And so he resents the people who helped make him rich and famous for having elected Donald Trump twice. That's all it's about. It's all it is. These people are nuts. I saw some lady died, some actress who was on ALF. Remember that stupid show with a little puppet that was supposed to be an alien? I guess the female lead of that show died this week. Do you know that part of her proud legacy, what she left behind for her friends and family, she was a vociferous Trump hater. That was in her obituary. Here's a woman who died, and the family's message and her message apparently that they wanted to remind the world of was she hated Trump. That's a sickness. That's a disease. This really is an ailment. And a lot of people suffer from it. A lot of these Democrats now are just wallowing in misery. And I thought Jesse Waters' explanation of this was pitch perfect last night on Fox News.
4: I was getting a bagel this weekend, and we were in line, and this woman with glasses and bad teeth and a ponytail hears my voice, and she turns around and she says, "You!" And I said, "Uh-oh." And she says, "You are the one that spews lies on TV." I mean, I'm like Limbaugh. I'm right 99.8% of the time. But my wife's there and she says, "Do you talk to everyone like that, the way you talk to my husband?" And she's like, go inside and get your bagel. And the woman starts shaking. You know how mentally ill they are. And she's like totally disconnected from reality.
10: They don't know how to talk to people.
4: Miserable, angry, crazy. And you look at what's going on here. I mean, we've just defeated the world's number one state sponsor of terror. We're about to sign a peace deal to get all their uranium. We just had thousands of Americans chanting USA on the White House lawn at the greatest UFC fight I've ever seen. 7 TKOs in a row. While they have the Marine Band playing all the intro songs, while they have the U.S. Air Force flying overhead to celebrate America 250, the greatest country in the world. At the same weekend, you have all of these Europeans who the liberals love here visiting, talking about how the United States is the greatest country in the world. Have you seen these videos of the French, Germans, and the Dutch, astounded about our landscape, our food, our trucks, our freedom, how friendly the American people are? And it's like the United States is also like, wait a second, we take all this stuff for granted. Yeah, maybe we are great. The Europeans are saying we're great. I think it must be true. So the Knicks, Trump's no jinx, major championship. Think about the run we're on. We have the hockey team winning the gold. I mean, we have crime down, the border sealed. We have the UFO files coming out, Jessica. This is a generational run we're on. I think you should just be happy to be alive.
24: He's so right. We're on a generational run. Be happy. Stop being so miserable. Even if you're a registered Democrat, okay, the elections aren't going your way. Okay, sorry. Hang in there. Don't give up on the country. What does the other side do? Have you heard about the terror plot that the FBI thwarted at the UFC fights and the 250th celebrations Sunday night? There was apparently a group of people who were planning to set drones with explosives, blow up, attack buildings around the White House UFC Freedom 250 event Sunday night, lure people out into the outside of the perimeter, and then with snipers start picking them off one by one, killing them like that guy did in Las Vegas, and then storm the White House. The multi-phase terror attack, as it's being described, allegedly involved using explosive-laden drone aircraft to strike buildings, snipers poised to pick off the participants. The target were the billionaires and the oligarchs and I guarantee you they ain't registered Republicans. I can promise you, these aren't exactly, you know, members of the Turning Point USA chapter. These are not conservatives. If they can't stop us at the ballot box, I guess they want to kill us. This is what's on the ballot today in four states in the primary.

0: great visit, and I'll give you an update on that. 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

0: Mike Gallagher.
1: 25 past the hour. Welcome in. Why can't people be happy? Why can't people just accept victory? Somebody just sent me a text from Indianapolis, a picture of the gas price in Indianapolis. $2.97 a gallon in Indianapolis. Unleaded. $2.97 a gallon. Gas prices are going to be plummeting. The Strait of Hormuz is open, or is going to be opened. And thank you, Kash Patel, FBI director, thwarting a terror plot. They've got arrests from Cincinnati, Ohio, to Virginia. And that story is going to be very revealing. Won't it be interesting to find out, if the media dares cover it, the ideological makeup of the would-be assassins and the people who wanted to commit so much violence and horror. What a nightmare. The FBI and its law enforcement partners disrupting a plot that was targeting this weekend's UFC Freedom 250 event in Washington, D.C. Five people in custody, 23 people identified as part of a potential network of plotters with a plan that involved explosive-laden drones to hit buildings, force a mass evacuation, and steer crowds toward a pre-staged sniper team. A second wave was then planning to storm the White House gate. Now, it's going to be very interesting. And look, we might find out. Maybe these are a bunch of Republicans. I kind of doubt it. And so we've got law enforcement on the case. We've got the Trump administration doing its best. We've got good things happening. And yet people continue to wallow in criticism and negativity and misery. We got to stop. What's it gonna take for people to learn how to take the win? Take the win. Accept victory. Be grateful. Be happy. We're Americans. All this fun stuff is happening. The UFC fights, the World Cup. And yet we continue. Maybe it's human nature. Maybe people are getting to a point where you're not happy unless you're unhappy. Well, I'm here to remind you to be happy. We got to play that song. What's that song? Don't worry, be happy. I mean, look, maybe it's time to be happy and take the win. 800-655-MIKE. 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
2: 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Patriots Pasta and Piscopo, featuring yours truly. We're going to have a blast, okay? And we're going to be live at Carmine's. It's right there on Times Square. And you go up into the private room, and then what we'll do is we'll direct you to walk toward the back, and there is the Sinatra Room. It's called the Sinatra Room. Yeah, it doesn't get more old-school New York than that, right?
3: That's life.

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3: This is John Catsimatidis with the Cat's Corner. I want to get something off my chest. We have too many professional politicians. I go back to that original movie, Mr. Smith Goes to Washington. We need common sense business people that go to Washington and they want to do the right job for everybody. We don't need professional politicians that go to Washington and on the payroll of every lobbyist in Washington. That turns my stomach. And I live in New York State. I see what's happening in New York State. I see what's happening in California. I see what's happening in Illinois and these blue states. And I was a Bill Clinton Democrat and still good friends with President Clinton. Common sense, wanting to do the right thing for all Americans. And I think that is important. Let's vote for common sense. Not the smile, not necessarily the good-looking politician, not necessarily the person is trying to tell you you're going to get everything for free. Think things out. 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I'm John Catsimatidis.
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5: I'm getting a lot of text messages regarding the naysayers over this Iran deal. Incidentally, this is the signing ceremony is scheduled to take place Friday near Luzern, Switzerland. You know, there are talk show hosts who are bellyaching about the deal. Andy McCarthy over at National Review wrote a column that I don't even know that I want to read. The Trump administration thinks we're imbeciles. That's Andy McCarthy over at National Review's take on this Iranian deal, that President Trump thinks we're a nation of imbeciles. Now, you remember, National Review is the perennial, foundational, never Trump institution. Remember they had the big never Trump episode or, you know, edition, and they got all these people that wrote articles begging the American people not to vote for Donald Trump. And you want to look at the list of people who wrote the columns. It's a lot of people who are real big Trump cheerleaders today. Now, good for them. I'm glad some of them came around. Wink, wink. Or maybe they knew they were going to lose their audience. I have to confess, I am very suspicious of some of today's Trump cheerleaders and supporters who were so hell-bent on stopping him that they wrote columns for the National Review, the big Never Trump edition. Remember that? And I don't want to embarrass some of these folks, but you ought to look at the list of the names. Go look it up. You can find it out for yourself. It may shock you. But good, lo and behold, they've seen the light. They finally came around. But evidently not Andy McCarthy. And I've interviewed Andy before. He's a former federal prosecutor, and he's a National Review Never Trump guy. How can you not be a Never Trump guy if you make a scurrilous accusation that President Trump and his administration think we're a bunch of imbeciles? Without even knowing what's in the deal. I don't even want to read the article, and it's behind a paywall, so maybe I won't. I'm sure Tracy has access to it. I could probably read it if I wanted to. But let's look at the comments on X, where Andy McCarthy posted earlier today his article, "The Trump Administration Thinks We're Imbeciles." So let's look at the comments. Here's one, a meme with Trump holding a little binky. Shh, here's your binky, Andy. Here's Rob, the brainiacs at National Review who cheered while George W. Bush poured lives and treasure down the Iraqi drain and helped put an immoral, self-serving flim-flam man in the White House are the imbeciles. So for once, the Trump administration is actually on to something. Here's Joe. You're right, Andy. You are an imbecile. TDS has rotted your brain. Another comment. So you're criticizing something you don't know anything about. We expect nothing more from you, Andy. You clearly don't like Trump. That's okay. But you don't even know what you're criticizing. Certainly, oil prices disagree. Another comment. You're proving him right. Wait for the actual deal to be released. I mean, you could do the both sidesism, I guess, all day long. But it just fascinates me the way people instinctively criticize something and they lose sight of the big picture. They lose sight of what's really at stake. You know what the goal for President Trump was? To make sure Iran wasn't able to produce a nuclear weapon. If that happens the way Trump wants it to happen, well, guess what? That's a massive victory. Trump wants to reopen the Strait of Hormuz so that oil starts flowing freely and our gas prices start plummeting and energy and grocery prices, the cost of living, inflation, all of that comes down. If that happens, hey, that's a victory. They don't even want us to enjoy a night at the White House. And this big White House Freedom 250 event. They're so upset about it. They're so enraged about it. And they're apparently one of the fighters stupidly said, oh, Michelle Obama's a man. So there they go. The left finds the one moment that was unfortunate, that was dumb, that was stupid, shouldn't have been said. It gives the left all the ammunition and the fodder they want to tear an event like that down. I mean, one stupid moment, and that's what they cling to, like Jessica Tarlov did last night on The Five on Fox News.
0: But
5: I want you to hear the back and forth between Greg Gutfeld and Jessica Tarlov. Notice, of course, she immediately glommed onto that dumb moment of this fighter. This is the guy, apparently, this guy, real character. He was pretending to throw up, and he was sick at the weigh-in. I don't know who the guy is. I don't even care. But what I do care, of course, is when, you know, the left is given fodder to come after us. But listen to this back and forth where Greg Gutfeld was not going to be lectured by Jessica Tarlov on The Five.
0: And now we're swinging back in this direction. I would separate the No Kings rallies out of this because I think mobilizing, you know, 5-8 million people is a big deal. And hopefully that translates
6: to the
0: election.
6: Thank you, George Soros and NGOs.
0: Yep. Okay, it's all fake. Okay.
6: No, I'm just saying it's right. Definitely
0: yeah, and there are no,
6: not real.
0: There are no Republican billionaires that mobilize.
6: Not the way you guys do it.
0: Elon Musk, what, he spent $250 million getting Donald Trump elected?
6: So
0: yeah, like I don't agree with all of the counter-programming.
6: The Charlottesville.
0: I'm still, okay. I'm very proud to be an American, no matter who the president is. And I think that that is important to spend some time on, especially as we head into the 250th birthday. The contrast was stark. I thought the flyover looked really cool. UFC is not my jam. I wouldn't watch it in the garden and don't want to watch it on the lawn. But Jesse's saying, oh, this is, you know, about America's birthday, et cetera. It was not lost on anyone that you could only watch it on Paramount Plus, on David Ellison's streaming service, or that he's paying the fighters in crypto and it's the Trump family coin.
7: Paramount owns UFC. They own the rights.
0: If it's for all of us, they should have found a way so that all of us could watch. And you've got to mention, and I know you probably don't want to, that the guy who won at the end, that Josh Hokett, gets up there and says, Michelle Obama is a man. That was his final message. So you had a guy who vomited on himself during a weigh-in the day before, stands up there, Joe Rogan. Maybe he was paralyzed in the moment and didn't think, oh, I should emphasize the fact that Michelle Obama, a former first lady, since we're talking about patriotism and paying our respects to the White House and those who have come before us, is not a man.
6: He's not running for Senate.
0: It doesn't. And then the White House today won't even clean it up. Stephen Chung's like, well, Josh Hokett had a great night. Dana White's out there saying this is no good. Portnoy, Shane Gillis, everybody knows that it is repulsive, and I presume you guys know this as well, that shouldn't
6: be. How about Blattner?
0: Why can't you just say that the guy
6: because I'm merely pointing out there's nobody on the left that has any credibility to ask us that question.
0: We don't know it. What a woman is? Is that what you're trying
6: to? No, because you guys have kept silent on everything. Hell, I seem to remember not too long ago, how often I heard that Melania Trump was an escort. From a lot of people who are now huffing and huffing. People who say that a black kid who stabs a white kid, that was just him defending himself. People faking Charlie Kirk getting stabbed in the neck, thinking it's funny. People hoping for another Luigi Mangione to take out Elon Musk, or perhaps Trump, or maybe both. See, we don't have to listen. In fact, we enjoy it when you're upset. That guy is a troll. He showed up at the weigh-in pretending he was drunk. It was throwing up applesauce as a fake pretense because he was pretending he was scared. That's called a troll. We get it. Not our fault if you don't. He knows it's going to upset you. He's a troll. You give a mic to a troll.
0: Some standards.
6: Vote for Blattner.
0: That's what his point was.
5: Can you imagine? We have some standards. Yeah, Democrats, you've got some standards, all right. You can't make this up. You can't. It just fascinates me. And you know, and back to the Iran deal for just a moment. The same people who are criticizing any deal with Iran right now would be the ones, understandably, howling at the moon if Iran got its hands on a nuke and committed the annihilation of thousands, maybe millions of people with a nuclear weapon. They'd be saying, oh, Trump was asleep at the switch. Look at what happened on the Trump administration watch. Iran got a nuclear weapon and decimated Israel. This is what we're facing. People who are armchair quarterbacks who consider the Andy McCarthy's, and I've got the column in front of me. I might as well share some of it with you because maybe you agree with him. He said, to repeat what I contended yesterday, they think we're idiots. The president is an impetuous man who would not be able to contain himself if the written memorandum of understanding were of even marginal benefit to the United States. Andy's contending that since it hasn't been revealed yet, it must be awful. Well, it's going to get revealed. And then I'm sure Andy McCarthy will say, well, now I'm going to take it apart word for word. And all through, he wants the Senate to approve the. Look, I guess he loved the Obama deal. I don't know. Trump had a couple of goals. Keep Iran from producing a nuclear weapon. Is that a good thing or a bad thing, Andy McCarthy? Stop that. Make sure we thwart their ability to you know, use the whole uranium enrichment to produce a nuclear weapon. I mean, everything that is good and noble and virtuous, the naysayers want. So my advice to you is just ignore them. Let the talk show hosts who want to be provocateurs, who want to be red meat, oh, we're going to complain and whine and gripe and moan. They remind me of the talk show hosts who wrote the big 2016 Never Trump magazine at the National Review online and National Review. People are texting me right now saying, I looked it up. Holy cow. Some of these folks, you know their names. You're familiar with them, and you probably like them. I do, too. I don't hate somebody because they're a never-Trumper. I just know it's an affliction. I just know it is a condition, and it's not easily cured. You just bear in mind that a lot of the people that are browbeating Trump today over this Iranian deal, I suspect they're not really fond of President Trump to begin with. Prove me wrong. 800-655-MIKE, 800-655-6453. I'm so excited to return to the podcast today, the M&M Extra. Yesterday we had big technical problems in Dallas, and we're very sorry that we weren't able to air the M&M Extra. It's the first day we missed since we started this thing, and it was just heartbreaking, but just the technical gremlins were pervasive yesterday in Dallas, and it was very unfortunate, regrettable. 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
1: 8 minutes before the hour, text from Oregon. I can't believe how much they need to ruin everything. That's exactly how I'm feeling today. And you keep that in mind, even from people on our side who want to tear down and snatch defeat from the jaws of victory. We're winning. Good things are happening in this country. Look what they're doing on the left. Look at Robert De Niro lining up, listing all the reasons why he doesn't love America. Here's Scott Jennings last night, who's going to join us on the big Gulf of America cruise in November. Can't wait to entertain hundreds of you on a beautiful vacation. The Gulf of America cruise. We sail out of Fort Lauderdale on November the 14th. It's a week of sunshine and fun and camaraderie and political conversations. We're going to solve all the world's problems together aboard the Eurodam from Holland America. You can go to MikeOnline.com to get the details on the Gulf of America cruise. Here was Scott, though, who's going to be with us along with Larry O'Connor and Kurt Schlichter and Jennifer Horn. Here's Scott on CNN last night reacting to Robert De Niro's litany of woes, all the reasons he doesn't love America, Robert De Niro proudly said over the weekend. Like the texter from Oregon said, they just need to ruin everything. But here's a guy with some good wisdom, Scott Jennings.
2: Country, unfortunately, I think Mr. De Niro's comments are pretty indicative of a majority of Democrats who can't seem to find that attitude, which I applaud, inside them, to love your country even though you lost the last election. And, you know, loving America, being a patriot for America, feeling good about America shouldn't be dictated by whether you won or lost. When I hear De Niro, I hear him saying, I can only love America if we win every election from here on out. That's a rather fascist statement.
1: It's a rather fascist statement. Isn't that profound? They're the fascists. If an election doesn't go their way, they're mad at America. Look, when Obama won, we weren't mad at America. We didn't stop loving our country. You think we liked Barack Obama or Joe Biden in the White House? No, we didn't stop loving America. We're not the same. We're just not the same. They are of a different ilk. Take a look at what your kids are getting, the message they get about the way we are here. The movie, The Story of Everything, is back and available in streaming form. I told you about this movie featuring Dr. Stephen Meyer. 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Go to thestoryofeverything.film/Mike. You will absolutely be riveted by this movie. And, watch it with your kids. thestoryofeverything.film/Mike. Wait till you hear what CNN is saying are the Democrats or Republicans' chances for winning on November the 3rd. Got good things ahead there, too. Don't lose faith. Keep praying and be engaged and be involved. 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We hold these truths to be self-evident. You know the opening words, but have you ever read the entire Declaration of Independence? Maybe you have, but what about your kids, your friends? This July 4th, my friends at Americans for Prosperity are encouraging all Americans to do exactly that through the Declaration Project. The Declaration of Independence reminds us that every person has inherent dignity, that our rights are unalienable, and that government exists to secure liberty, not control our lives. Those aren't old ideas. They're the foundation of America, the greatest nation the globe has ever seen. So this Independence Day, gather your family, your neighbors, or your friends, and read the Declaration together at the picnic, at the beach, before the fireworks. 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
8: From Town Hall, I'm Rich Thomason. Five people are being held in connection with an alleged plot to launch an attack a couple of days ago at the White House.
9: FBI Director Kash Patel says multiple arrests were made by the agency as it disrupted planned attacks targeting the White House UFC show. The nature of the potential threat has not been disclosed. Additional details are expected to be revealed once charges are unsealed. A law enforcement official familiar with the matter says five people have been arrested from states including Ohio, Missouri, and California. The official spoke to the AP on condition of anonymity to discuss information not yet public. The Secret Service says it worked around the clock to identify those responsible and hold them accountable. Hiya Pinchwani, Washington.
8: Although the details have yet to be released, Iran claims the war-ending pact with the U.S. would require Israel to do something that it has so far refused to do.
10: Iran's top diplomat said Tuesday that the tentative deal to end the war would require Israel to withdraw from Lebanon, a condition Israel has already rejected. Iranian Foreign Minister Abbas Araghchi said Israel's occupation of southern Lebanon would violate the deal. The contradictory interpretations threatened to sink the agreement and lead to the resumption of an all-out war. The U.S. has not said whether Lebanon was part of the final agreement. It remains unclear what is in the agreement, as it has yet to be released to the public fully. Bernie Bennett reporting.
8: And President Trump says he will be sending details of the deal to Congress for its review. The Swiss Foreign Ministry says that a signing ceremony for the pact will take place on Friday at a resort near Lucerne. Already trading in record territory, Wall Street could shatter more records today. The Dow is higher once again this morning. Well, the price of oil is falling amid optimism and relief over the U.S.-Iran agreement. Right now, the Dow is up 343 points. The NASDAQ, though, 103 points in the red, and the S&P is down 13. More on these stories, townhall.com.
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0: From the wild world of DC politics to America's culture clash, brace yourself for the reality check you've been waiting for. 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
1: Can we try to pretend to be unified a little bit? Can we at least act like we can be unified as Americans? We've got big challenges ahead, but great things continue to happen. And I get so fed up with the naysayers who want to nitpick and second guess an armchair quarterback a very complicated situation with Iran. A number of people have been arrested in a plot, another assassination attempt, evidently, on the president's life. This would be what, by my count, number five. The FBI evidently uncovered a massive, multi-phased, bloodthirsty terror plot. They've made arrests from Cincinnati to Ohio, dozens of people allegedly involved. They wanted to have explosive drones attack buildings in and around the White House 250 Freedom Celebration Sunday night, and then lure people out of the protective perimeter of the White House and then pick them off with snipers, and then, in another wave, storm the White House. So, again, this is now, I think, number five of the attempts to assassinate the 47th president of the United States of America. You keep going on and on about he's Hitler, he's fascist, and now that he's trying to get this very difficult deal accomplished with Iran, we got people who ostensibly are on our side tearing the deal apart without even knowing how it's going to unfold. Andy McCarthy at National Review. The Trump administration thinks we're imbeciles, he screams in the headline. They think we're idiots. Neville Trump, he calls him, referring to Neville Chamberlain. Andy McCarthy, Mr. National Review. The memorandum of understanding is a nothing that Neville Trump is peddling as peace in our time. Neville Trump. He thinks we're all imbeciles, according to one of the smart kids over at National Review. Man, I tell you what, with friends like these, you don't need any enemies. I'd like Americans to be unified. And I don't think it's asking for too much. Just got back from Dallas and had a wonderful visit with a dozen donors to our Food for the Poor campaign. Mark Davis and I hosted the group yesterday at a restaurant, and a very funny thing happened at the end of the meal involving Mark and the restaurant and me. And we're sworn to secrecy until the podcast today. So if you want to hear a very funny story with Mark Davis in a hilariously compromised position with the restaurant manager, who was not a particularly nice lady, you got to tune into the podcast. The show goes live on YouTube at noon Eastern, 11 Central, and it's fun. There's a lot of people in there making comments. We have the live chat up and running. Subscribe to the M&M Extra YouTube channel. Do it now while you're thinking about it. And then you'll sign up for the notifications. When there's a new show posted, you'll get a little ding-ding, you'll get a little bell, and Mark and Mike will entertain you, we hope, and I think you're going to get a kick out of the very funny story of Mark and the restaurant and me after our dinner, after our lunch. That's on the M&M Extra podcast today. Again, noon Eastern, 11 Central, on YouTube, live. We go live on YouTube. We're sorry yesterday we had all kinds of technical problems. We've had 2 days of one thing after another. It's one train wreck after another, technically, lately, and we're sorry for that. And we weren't able to do the podcast. We were barely able to stay on the air yesterday. But we got through the show but couldn't do the podcast. But we think we're ready, up and running for today's podcast. So check it out for a very funny story. But look, I think my role these days has been to remind you to stay positive, to accept victories. You know, the conventional wisdom is that when there is a political party in charge during a midterm election cycle, the opposing party wins big. I want you to hear the data guru over at CNN, a fellow by the name of Harry Enten, explaining how the Democrats' confidence is evaporating over their chances of winning the midterms, particularly when it comes to the Senate and, to a lesser extent, the House. Let's peek in. Let's check in with CNN and how they're sounding the warning alarms that this may not be in the bag on November the 3rd for the Democrats quite yet.
2: CNN chief data analyst Harry Enten is here. So what are the warning signs here?
21: Yeah, I think the warning sign is this. Democrats have an edge, but compared to what we see historically, it's really not that big of a lead. I mean, just take a look here. Okay, this is Congress National June polls, Dem leads, and this is NBC News, midterm years with the GOP press. Look at this. They're up by 5 points, but that's half the lead they had back in 2018 when it was 10 points, and less than half the lead they had back in 2006 with 11 points when Democrats took back the House in both of those years, and now the Democratic lead is on a single hand. 1, 2, 3, 4, 5 points, and it's this type of lead where you say, you know what, Democrats are ahead, but don't count your chickens just quite yet.
2: And Harry, we're talking about this. As time goes on, you and I have kept on looking at these numbers saying it just doesn't look like the numbers we've seen when there had been waves
21: Correct.
2: For Democrats in the past. What are the trends in the other polls?
21: Yeah, okay, so this is not just one poll in which we are seeing this. There is this group of pollsters that are out there that are just not showing the wave you might expect given where the president's approval rating is. Okay, what are we talking about? We're talking about NBC, Marquette University Law School, in Ipsos. Look at where they were January and February, and look at where they are May and June. NBC, down a point. MU Law, down 3 points. Ipsos, basically staying the same. So the Democrats hold these leads, but again, you have this group of pollsters that are out there where this lead, simply put, is not matching what you might expect if you're expecting a Democratic wave.
1: And you know, what fascinates me about poll numbers is looking at the approval ratings for the Democrats, and they are under the toilet. They're not in the toilet. They're beneath the toilet. They're under all the plumbing. It's awful. There's nobody as unpopular as today's Democrat Party. And they're going to regain control of the House and the Senate on November the 3rd. And I want to share with you a little essay that I read. I mean, that I saw a day or two ago on social media about the doomers. And that's what these people are. Even conservative talk show hosts who are whining about the Iranian deal, the Andy McCarthys of the world, the so-called smart kids who are just whining and complaining, they're doomers. Right? We use a couple of terms, panickins, right? They're people who, and remember, in the talk show realm, if somebody's got a talk show and you're hearing a lot of belly aching and complaining and bitching and moaning about the Iranian deal, look, they're provocateurs. They're probably very good at it, and they like being contrarians, and they like to be controversial, and they want, you know, that's part of the gig. From my perspective, I just want to shoot straight with you. I just want to remind you that we don't know yet all the details of the deal. We know that our president was convinced, based on reasonable and verifiable intelligence, that Iran was about to get their hands on a nuclear weapon, and he wanted to prevent that come hell or high water. Now, he wants to get the Strait of Hormuz open and all the prices down in America. But it's more than Iran. And this is somebody on X, Unseen is their Twitter handle, their X handle, Unseen One. Let me just read this to you, because it'll put things in perspective in a powerful way. And Tracy and I are going to figure out a way maybe to get it out to you on the text line. I did repost it. I reposted it on my X account. So if you follow me on X, follow me at Gallagher Show. I'll do my best to follow you back. But you'll see what I reposted from at Unseen One. Doomers must have mental whiplash at this point. And listen to the list. 1, China kicked out of Panama. 2, Venezuela secured and friendly without a war. 3, the EU and Canada whimpering like babies. 4, no Russian tanks rolling across Germany or the rest of Europe. 5, no World War III. 6, China in a major deflation.

0: trade continues with tariffs, fraudsters being arrested, millions no longer on food stamps, redistricting happened, GOP tightening up the midterm races, Trump still in office, ICE and Border Patrol fully funded for the rest of Trump's term, stock market at record highs. Do I need to go on? Unseen says, there are about 100 more domestic policy issues I could list, and it hasn't even been 2 years. At this rate, this person concludes, the doomers are going to need even more intensive mental health care. Isn't that great? Check out that essay on my X account at Gallagher Show. The doomers with their mental whiplash. And I'm going to urge you to remember something. 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The doomers are on our side, too. There are doomers on the left, and there are doomers on the right. Ignore them and enjoy the many, many victories. 800-655-MIKE, 800-655-6453. 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Going up to
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1: Here's Eric on line three. Eric's called a bunch. Eric disagrees with me regularly. You are more wrong on this than Trump is. Well, I think that's pretty notable then. I'm doing something even more noteworthy than President Trump himself. I don't think I'm in the mood for Eric in Atlanta, but we'll see. We'll see. You know, we need a little bit of, let's cleanse the palate. Eric's got a song queued up. He's been wanting to play it. I've been wanting to hear it. This applies to the Erics of the world and the Andy McCarthys of the world and the doomers and the panickins and the people who think that everything's fallen apart and everything's terrible and everything. Just don't worry. Be happy. Put a smile on your face and a pep in your step and realize we're living in the greatest country in the world and one of the most exciting times on the planet. This is better than the Bette Midler song yesterday, right? I know the Bette Midler harangue was in your ear, but this will put you in a better mood. I

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1: In every life we have some trouble.
0: I'll feel good if I hang up on Eric in Atlanta. Don't worry. Just hang up on him. Rather than all the songs.
1: Be happy.
0: One, two, three. Hey, Eric in Atlanta, would it put you in a good mood or a bad mood if I hung up on you?
2: I would have been very disappointed, man. I would have been really disappointed in you. Thank you for not hanging up with me, sir.

0: Don't worry. 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Be, I want you to be happy, Eric. Stop complaining. Stop whining.
1: With all due respect, we've not said a word to each other. How am I complaining to you?
0: It's going to be it's going to be okay, Eric. It's going to be all right. Don't worry. Be happy. Can you be happy? Can you be happy, Eric?
1: I can live in revelation. How about you?
0: You can what?
1: Are you living in revelation, man? I can live in revelation, and I can do it recognizing that we're living in revelation. How are you?
0: Yeah, that's profound. That's pretty profound. It does feel like end times. Feels like good is portrayed as evil. Evil's portrayed as good. Feels a little biblical.
1: It's 2 Timothy. I'm happy because I'm a son. Because I'm a saved child of God. I'm happy.
0: So you're happy with the Iran? So you're happy with the Iran deal?
1: No, I don't.
0: I thought you were happy.
1: Oh, we should not be dealing with 12ers at all. We should not be dealing with Messies. We should not be dealing with people.
0: Goodbye. I feel better. Turn it up here. Goodbye. Bye, Eric. Sorry, Eric. Sorry. Be happy.
2: Don't worry.
0: Be happy. Poor Eric. Happy. 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
5: Hi, Kevin McCullough. Do you have great memories of summer from your childhood? Summer to me was like, it was the best. It was what got me through the second semester of school. Everything I wanted to do, I just looked forward to so badly, and I couldn't wait until those days hit. And not just to be done with school, but to get to go to a Christian camp where I learned about Jesus, I grew in my faith, made great friends. To this day, some of my deep friends came from that time period of my life, and I experienced God in nature in a way that I just couldn't where I grew up. And I didn't grow up in the inner city, which is where a lot of kids that enjoy Angel Tree Camp are living, with parents who are incarcerated, but who have turned a page and say they want to do something different in their life than they have done in the past. In fact, they've completed the Angel Tree Bible study in the prison system, and they have requested for their children an opportunity to attend Angel Tree Camp. Friends, there's not a lot that we can do to sometimes have tangible impact on the crime and the situations that we face in the culture, but Angel Tree Camp is a solution that works in a profound way. Because children that get to go to Angel Tree Camp are changed forever. This is kind of how it works. They show up on the first day wondering if they're going to be the only one who has parents in prison. And at the end of day two, they've discovered that everyone at the camp is in the same situation they're in. But they're also enjoying nature and seeing stars and eating great food and having bonfires and learning about Jesus, some of them for the first time. Friends, make this possible for a child this year. 888-206-2794, 888-206-2794, 888-206-2794. Give a gift and help a child experience God this year. 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Click the Angel Tree banner at the top of the page.
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0: So far, two California men have been arrested and charged with conspiracy to commit murder in Washington, D.C. There's going to be a big story. This thing is going to be terrifying. A teenager is facing charges in Cincinnati, Ohio. This was apparently a web of violent people who were planning a massive terror attack against the White House with explosive drones. And according to Eric Doherty, who I follow on X, he's reporting that the Trump Epstein hoax pushed by the Democrats was one of the big motivations. So that'll be interesting to see how that unravels. The goal was to force a mass evacuation towards a sniper team, and then a second wave was to storm the White House during the UFC Freedom 250 celebrations. It's absolutely horrifying and terrifying. There were nearly two dozen people involved, and it was foiled by the FBI and federal law enforcement. We better figure out a way to get a handle on all this violence. You think about it, because obviously that is yet another potential assassination attempt on the life of President Trump. That will be number five by my count. Five. Thank the Lord that Barack Obama didn't face a single bullet fired at him. Thank God. Thank God nobody tried to kill Bill Clinton or Hillary Clinton or Joe Biden. This guy has now officially, that we know of, survived five assassination attempts. And you don't think we have a problem with political violence in America? Tell me some more about January 6th. Rant and rave a little more about white supremacy. Is it white supremacy that has put President Trump's life on the line five times? We got a big, big problem here. And the frustrating thing is everybody knows it. People on the left know it. People on the right know it. I saw Mark Meadows, the former White House chief of staff, with on Fox News last night. pointing out that far-left socialists and political violence is permeating the Democrat Party. Oh, Alex has got a caller on hold that forgot why he called the show. You got to put him through, Alex. Put the person through who forgot why they called. I can get him. Look, please, I'm begging you, Alex. I'm begging you. Put him on. Put the person through who forgot why they called. I'll give you a bonus. Oh, he hung up on him. No, don't hang up on that person. Come on. That'll be the call of the day. You're going to disconnect the person who forgot why they called? We're talking gold here. These are pearls. Oh, my gosh. 23 minutes before the hour. Look, if you're confused about, if you need some clarity on this Iranian deal, if you want some real clear-eyed thinking, I'm excited that I'll be joined by Scott Jennings on the Gulf of America cruise next in November. Scott does such a great job over on CNN, and here he was, Abby Phillips last night, questioning Trump's deal with Iran, and Scott laid down three key salient points that I think everybody can kind of embrace.
7: Why are we even talking about reconstruction funds or releasing any money at all?
8: Well, we're talking to them because we want this conflict to end and we want to get to an ultimate goal where Iran doesn't have any or the capacity to make any nuclear weapons. That is the principal goal. That's number one. Number two, it would be wise for the administration to put this document out for everybody to look at. And they ought to do it as soon as they can, both for their allies who are interested, but also for the American people, because we've gone to war here. The American people deserve to know how this is going to come to an end. Number three, I talked to the president on Sunday, and he was, telling me he was about to sign something with Iran, and he did. And he was excited to get the Strait of Hormuz open. But he said something very important to me, which is, look, if they don't follow through on their commitments, we will start hitting them again. He's clearly not taken further military action off the table. So we have some miles to travel down this road. The next mile will be on Friday when there's a formal signing. For the people who don't trust Iran, look, I agree with you. I think an Iranian signature is worth very, very little, but it could be worth something if the president keeps this Middle Eastern coalition together.
0: Thank you, Scott. Thanks for some clarity. We have miles to go, there's no doubt. But look, if Iran doesn't have a nuclear weapon, if the Strait of Hormuz opens, and all the prices continue to plummet downward, don't you think we've got a win to celebrate? All right, here's Kelly. Kelly, is it true you called the show and you forgot why you wanted to talk to me?
9: No, that was the other time. This time I remember, but I didn't want to say it on the air.
0: The last time you called, you forgot why you called me?
9: Last time. I forgot the guy's name. They were talking about They were talking about a Nancy Lacey is trying to pass a bill to throw the radicals out of the country. The Muslims.
0: Wait a minute. I'm intrigued. You got to help me understand this. You called the show and you forgot why you called.
9: No, I forgot the guy's name or the woman's name.
0: Yeah, you told my screener you forgot why you wanted to talk to me.
9: Not today. I said
0: not today.
9: Name.
0: Last time. Well, here's what I want you to consider. Here's what I want you to consider, Kelly. 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
14: Well, the plane was a nightmare.
15: I mean, first things first.
14: The wonderful group of donors that we got to have lunch with yesterday. What a bunch of neat people. How fun is it that every time you and I do these little adventures where we invite a group of people to donate to one of our, you know, our heartfelt campaigns, and we say, hey, you want to spend a few bucks and come have lunch with Mark and Mike? And every time we've done it, I walk away thinking how wonderful it is and what a privilege it is to get to meet some of these folks in person.
15: Yep.
14: And they're always wonderful people. The yep. stories, the hospice nurse, the retired, you know, executive, all these neat people.
15: Former flight attendant, archery instructor.
14: Just aviation neat people.
15: Denizen.
14: Yeah. And they're so appreciative of you and me and the segment every day. And so I got chills as we were leaving the restaurant. And boy, is there a story when I left the restaurant.
15: I got chills leaving the restaurant too.
14: Well, don't tell anybody. We're going to rip the curtain back. And today at noon Eastern, 11 Central, on the mic, the M&M Extra YouTube show and our podcast, we will reveal one of the absolutely hilarious, most hilarious moments I've ever had.
15: Yeah.
14: And it has to do with frantic texts from Mark.
15: Uh-huh.
14: And a frantic phone call from Mark. I figured I was going through security to try to get on the plane.
15: I just went through.
14: Which was stupid because the plane wasn't going anywhere.
15: I mean, as we will delays.
14: Well, I mean, let me just quickly tell you
15: today on the podcast world, the story.
14: We'll tell the story of how we got out of the restaurant.
15: Barely. And that comes in the podcast, 11 o'clock, M&M Extra.
14: You're not going to want to miss the M&M Extra today. And we didn't do the podcast. They had all kinds of technical problems yesterday in Dallas.
15: Sorry about that.
14: It was a nightmare. We're real sorry we weren't able to do the podcast yesterday. It was a weird technical, lots of challenges. Those are all fixed. We're ready to go today. In Irving, Texas yesterday, moments away from handcuffs. It's a funny story, and I'll share it on the podcast, noon Eastern on YouTube.

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3: The special cleaner.
4: That's what they kept saying. The special cleaner. So 45 minutes on the jet bridge, and I thought,
3: is this Harvey Keitel in Pulp Fiction?
4: Tell me about it.
3: To the inside of the car?
4: I mean, parachuting down. I mean, with a hazmat suit on. So the special cleaner, and he got off he got on in the back of the plane, but he got off and had to walk by us. Yeah. He had like a little spray thing and a rag. It wasn't like he had any special equipment. Anyway, 44, we all trudged on, finally sat down, and off we went. So first world problems. We're here. We're back. Everything is good. Did you see, I was texting you last night, J.D. Vance, the vice president, appearing with Sean Hannity last night.
3: Yep.
4: Something's going on with Sean. I don't know what's wrong with him. I'm praying for him. And somebody said he mentioned laryngitis. Well,
3: I've seen laryngitis. He looked disoriented, but forming words was a problem.
4: Something was wrong. I don't know. There's been any. Have you seen anything online? Explanation?
3: I haven't.
4: It's weird. I mean, I was really worried about him because he was struggling. And look, I've known him for years. He's got an incredible work ethic. He probably figured, look, I got the vice president. I got to be there. I think it was dental surgery. I think he had like a wisdom tooth taken out. Maybe he was still under the effects of the anesthesia, but it was weird. His face looked puffy, and it was like a medical thing. And I was just so concerned for him. But I hope he's okay. But in any event, there was J.D. Vance laying out the case. So now let me bring Iran to you, Mr. Davis.
3: Yes.
4: Where's Marco? Where's Marco Rubio? Why is J.D. Vance doing everything, including the Weather Channel?
3: He's selling a book.
4: Well, that's the reason, the book?
3: Yeah. Well, I mean, that's why he's doing all the media. That's why he's on Hannity last night. That's why he's on Fox and Friends this morning. That's why he's on The Five. That's why he's going on The View later on, which is either a good idea or not.
4: So you're telling me that this complicated, intricate, very controversial Iranian deal that a lot of Americans are still worried about, wondering about, Israel doesn't like it, Bibi's upset about it, Trump's telling BB simmer down. I mean, it's and J.D. Vance is the face of the explanation to the American people because he's selling a book. Are you kidding me?
3: He's on these shows to sell a book. If J.D. didn't have a book coming out, none of them would be on. Everybody would be sort of keeping it close to the vest. And listen, we'll let you know. Even in the Trump administration, they sometimes have moments when they want to do less talking, and they want this thing to sort of marinate and come together. We'll have a signing ceremony in a few days in Geneva, apparently, and that's when they'll probably do a lot more talking.
4: All right.
3: So these JD appearances are not like, hey, the White House saying, let's send JD out to talk about the Iranian memo of understanding. No, it's just pure timing. JD's book is out. That's why he's there. While he's here, let's talk about Iran, which he'll gladly do.
4: I think Marco Rubio's absence is telling. There's something.
3: What does it tell you?
4: It tells me he doesn't like the deal. He doesn't want to have anything to do with the deal.
3: That's got to be over analysis, doesn't it?
4: Where is he? He's the Secretary of State.
3: I know, but
4: how about he does some interview? Have you seen him anywhere?
3: I haven't either.
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4: That's a wrap for a Tuesday. We appreciate you tuning in. Thanks to the team, Eric, Yasmin, Tracy, Alex, thank you for joining us. Let's do it again tomorrow. Have a great day. Be safe. Keep fighting the good fight. I'm Mike Gallagher. God bless America.

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5: Breaking news, Town Hall, I'm Bob Agnew in Washington. At the G7 Economic Summit in France, President Trump says he plans to hold further talks with Ukraine's president to discuss progress in the war with Russia, which has been suffering big losses.
6: And Ukraine is losing a lot of people, too. I mean, the whole thing is ridiculous. So, I'm going to do whatever I can.
5: Meanwhile, the U.S. allies at the Group of Seven summit are pushing that the war in Ukraine should be back to the top of the agenda now. The European conflict has of late been moved to the back burner due to the world's focus on Iran. An end to the war should have a big impact on gas prices. Here's Gas Buddy analyst Patrick DeHaan.
7: If this deal pans out, if the strait reopens for the rest of the summer, it could mean gas prices that stay below $4 a gallon nationally. And it could mean diesel prices also see a fall below the $5 mark. So there's a lot of reasons to be optimistic, but we've also seen deals fall apart in the last couple of months as well.
5: And oil prices down about $4 a barrel in international trading. There's been a military plane crash in California.
8: A B-52 bomber crashed shortly after takeoff at Edwards Air Force Base Monday in Southern California's Mojave Desert. Military officials said a huge plume of smoke was coming from the scene. The military aircraft, a Boeing B-52 Stratofortress, is a long-range bomber that usually carries a crew of five.
5: That's correspondent Jennifer King. Laura Winters reports the FBI and Secret Service stopped a plot to attack that UFC fight at the White House on Sunday, marking the nation's 250th anniversary.
9: FBI Director Kash Patel with the announcement that the agency foiled a potentially deadly plot involving drones loaded with explosives. Those involved allegedly wanted to kill people attending Sunday's UFC America 250 event at the White House. The FBI director on his X page writing that multiple individuals are now in custody and the planned attacks were stopped cold. Laura Winters reporting.
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11: Modest gains early on for some of the Wall Street benchmarks. Oil prices dropped again following the U.S. and Iran's announcement that they've reached a tentative deal to end their conflict. U.S. crude fell $2.35 at $78.40 per barrel. SpaceX rose more than 5%, and it's on track for a third straight gain since its Wall Street debut on Friday. SpaceX also says it's moving ahead with a $60 billion purchase of artificial intelligence startup Cursor. Dave & Buster's tumbled more than 15%, this after badly missing profit targets in its most recent quarter. Robinhood Markets is on the rise, gaining almost 2% after the mobile stock trading platform announced in a regulatory filing that it's laying off about 10% of its workforce. For the Wall Street Business Report, I'm Rich Thomason.
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20: It's The Alex Marlow Show. I'm glad you're here. We got a lot to do today. Trump's at the G7, where he's holding court, talking a lot about the Iran deal. I got more details on how that's coming together, and we'll hear directly from the man himself. We've got reactions continuing to roll in for Trump's hugely successful UFC event over the weekend, where he desecrated the hallowed ground where Joe Biden held transvestites fighting amongst themselves with baby oil. I think that's what happened under Biden, right? I mean, the man with the breasts who were out there. That's really what was going on there. And then Trump had a UFC event, and that was very controversial, and we continue to have celebrities weighing in and acting retarded. And I'll have some cuts of that for you as well. And we'll start, though, with a terror attack that was thwarted, and I'm seeing this framed as the Luigi attack, and you'll see what I mean by that when I give you the details. FBI thwarted an alleged multi-phase explosive drone terror plot targeting the UFC Freedom 250 event held at the White House lawn June 15th, which was over the weekend to celebrate Trump's 80th birthday and America itself. Five suspects are now in custody. Phase one, explosive-laden drones would strike nearby buildings that would spark a mass panic and drive the crowd toward a sniper team. Wow, horrifying. A second wave of attackers would then storm the White House gates. The FBI learned of this threat on June the 10th, and this led to arrests that began in Cincinnati. Investigators found signal chats involving at least 23 people discussing pre-operational activities, and some suspects were planning in Fredericksburg. I'll probably get roasted for that somewhere. Fredericksburg, Virginia. So the motivations is they were targeting capitalist elites, they were targeting billionaires, and they were targeting politicians who received donations from, drumroll please, AIPAC, the American-Israeli Public Affairs Committee. The investigation is involving at least 12 FBI field offices who are seemingly doing great work here. Cash Patel confirmed the foils in a statement. Cash has been kind of on a quiet roll here. I'll give you some more detail later in the show on that. Praised rapid multi-state operation, law enforcement partners, and DOJ stopping the attack cold, emphasizing the FBI's role in protecting the large gatherings. And this is great. It's great stuff that we were able to stop it, but also horrible stuff that this continues to happen. And, of course, it's happening from normalizing this type of rhetoric in our media. I keep playing unhinged celebrities, unhinged Democrat commentators, Democrat politicians suggesting all sorts of things from legitimizing violence to impeachments to jailings. I got more of that later in the show today. And the fact that people never learn their lesson from the various terror attacks and assassination attempts on President Trump. People are still behaving exactly the same way, and it was always building up to this. And I was speaking the exact same way a decade ago, and now it feels like everyone else speaks the same way about how Democrats are trying to normalize violence. We've been saying this since we were covering Occupy Wall Street with Andrew Breitbart. That's 15 years ago, about how there is a casual acceptance for people on the far left to normalize attacks on people with whom they disagree. Remember, they don't want to debate with us. They don't want to dialogue with us, save for a couple of exceptions. And if you don't have debate and dialogue, then what do you have? The only thing you're going to have is violence. That's what's going to happen. And when you start deplatforming people, you start debanking them, you start canceling them outright, then all this is going to do is suggest that if we are to be defeated, First of all, you can cheat and steal every election because the ends justify the means. Look at California for that. And then next of all, they're going to start trying to kill everyone. And that's what's happening. So credit the FBI here from all the details I've got so far. But I want to break down some of these motives quickly because this is really, really important and echoes some of the central themes to what I do in the show and what we do at Breitbart News. First of all, targeting capitalist elites and billionaires. This has been rhetoric that's been coming, emerging on the far left and becoming more and more mainstream since before it was alive, really 50 years, you can go back, Bernie Sanders talking this way. And not to say Bernie endorses violence, he doesn't, but he does hang out with people who do, like Hassan Piker. Hassan Piker is someone who teaches his audience how to do terror attacks and suggests murdering and letting the streets run with red with the blood of billionaires, whatever he said. It's roughly what he says. And people think I'm making a joke about this. Look, there's tons and tons of footage of this guy online talking that way. And he's been embraced of late by Democrat politicians. So, not to mention, of course, the Democrat billionaires bankroll their entire system. Look no further than George Soros, but there's a dozen others who are just like him. I've reported on them extensively in all of my research, all of my books. That's who funds the institutional left. The next thing is the anti-Israel hysteria. The people who are going after AIPAC, which is, I think, kind of soft and squishy in a lot of ways. But they donate to various people, and they see that as the media has framed that up as undue influence from foreign governments on Americans. This is the same public that watched us wave the Ukrainian flag inside our capital over and over again because we hated the Putin boogeyman so much that so much of the, all of the left and much of the right just fully embraced just bankrolling the Ukrainian war, even if it meant bankrupting our own country. So many delusions here, so many conspiracies all playing out in real time, and it's because we have a press that is just completely irresponsible. We have a Democrat left that's completely irresponsible. And inevitably, the one-off assassination attempts, the nutty teachers trying to shoot up the White House correspondent dinner on their own, this is going to get bigger. And the attention it's going to garner, and it needs to get attention because, first of all, the success of the FBI, worth pointing that out. But it needs to get attention to show you how widespread this leftist violence streak is. They've always harbored these violence tendencies, and now they're just getting normalized because of all the rhetoric. All the rhetoric by a lot of people in protected bubbles who live very cushy lives. There's a lot of desperate people out there, and a lot of people who have really horrible morals and values as we've gotten increasingly godless, and a society has just basically okayed a lot of this behavior. Think about the reaction to the Luigi Mangione attack, where there are huge swaths of online media in particular who basically were trying to see, well, maybe he's got a point. Maybe these healthcare executives really are evil and should get shot in the back, even if they have two young kids. Troubling stuff to start the show. Next thing, Gavin Newsom says that Donald Trump's DOJ is investigating him. He's right, but he's also wrong. Let's get into some of these cuts here. Let's play cut seven first. Can we play seven, gentlemen? We cannot play. Can we play cut eight then? Okay, we'll play eight.
18: In recent days, federal agents have knocked on the doors of family, friends, and former employees. Not because they found a crime, because they're simply trying to find one. They're demanding records. They're abusing the grand jury process, digging through years and years of random documents. Donald Trump isn't just coming after me because of my mean tweets. He's coming after me because I'm considering running for president, because he hates that I've consistently called him out over and over again for his lies and deceit. Donald Trump is simply the most corrupt president in American history. He's turned the levers of government into his own personal power ministries to reward cronies and to try to jail his opponents.
20: All right. First of all, that was my bad calling for the wrong cut. I always like to get the staff off the hook, even if it doesn't make for great radio. Their trust in me is important, and I did call for the wrong cut. Okay, let's play cut nine, and then I'll give you my commentary.
18: And just in the last week, I've learned that his campaign has reached my own home. To get me, he's coming after my wife, Jen, a public servant, a woman who's dedicated her life to supporting women and girls. Someone who has done nothing wrong other than having the temerity to advocate for what she believes in. If they can't intimidate me, they'll go after the mother of our children.
20: So she has defended women, girls who think they're boys, and boys who want to beat girls at track. Just remember that Newsom's wife, her thing was she made transgender documentaries that were funded with government grants, and then it was put into the government schools. That's her big thing. So she's a nutty person, and we're going to hear a lot about her. But here's the biggest lie in all of this, and there's a number of lies, but the biggest lie in all of this is this investigation started under Joe the Biden. Joe Biden, and there was a consideration that Gavin Newsom would have replaced Biden on the ticket, leapfrogging the brilliant black woman that is Kamala Harris to the top of the Democrat ticket that was being discussed. But Joe Biden's own Department of Justice was investigating the Newsom family. I'll give you the details on investigation when we come back. This is the Alex Marlowe Show. Stick with me.
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1: Hi, Kevin McCullough. I don't know what childhood was like for you, but for me, there were two big things on the calendar every year that I couldn't wait to get to. In the fall, I couldn't wait till Christmas break and Christmas Day. It was the celebration of everything good about Jesus coming to earth and having some time off from school. And in the spring, I couldn't wait until we were done with the school year so that I got to go to a Christian camp where I made friends that I still have to this point in life, where I got to eat some of the most delicious food I've ever had. I got to experience bonfires and see the stars at night, study the Bible lakefront as the sun would set, and be part of meaningful teaching and learning about my faith. This was my experience as a young person going to a Christian camp when I was little. And now my kids get to go to those as well, and they look forward to them every year. It's just the most fun thing. And when Angel Tree from Prison Fellowship came to me and said, Kevin, we would like to provide that same experience for about 162 kids that would not have that experience otherwise because their parents are incarcerated. Their parents went to prison for crimes that they committed, but now their parents have completed a Bible study in prison and have requested the opportunity for their child to go to a Christian camp, maybe break the cycle of crime in their family. I said, how can I help? And they said, Kev, just tell people about Angel Tree. For $200, you can give one of these children a full week of camp, a full week of camp with all that included for just $200. And friends, you're going to be introducing them to Jesus, many of them for the very first time. 888-206-2794. 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Will you provide it for one? 888-206-2794. 888-206-2794. 888-206-2794. 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
3: Yeah, so Newsom and his wife, his very strange wife, Jennifer Siebel Newsom, now under investigation from the Department of Justice. Newsom accused Trump of coming after him, but this started under Biden, which, by the way, I wrote a lot about the Biden Justice Department. It's been known to come after people who are seen as political foes. It feels like, though, Newsom held back on Biden. I don't think Newsom was one of the ones who was pushing Biden off. I think he probably would have seen that as likely backfiring if he had done that. So, but that said, I wouldn't put it past the Biden team, who were hyper-aggressive people, deeply insecure people for obvious reasons. For them starting an investigation that could have been a fishing expedition against Newsom, but we'll see. But Newsom has immediately done what is so interesting in modern times, which is seizing the victim narrative, going out there and acting as though President Trump is the one who is actually attacking him, and not the fact that he just goes around calling Trump a fascist and a Nazi all the time, nonstop, while running for president instead of dealing with this state, which has gone backwards in every single major metric since he became the governor. instead of trying to become someone who has a record to run on when he inevitably runs in 2028, he wants to be the main spokesperson for the resistance, using a bunch of foul language, et cetera, et cetera. And so his wife, who clearly benefited from government contracts, who clearly benefited from all sorts of different favoritism that was afforded her because she is the wife of a powerful person, the fact that the government

0: would look into her for perhaps having some sort of tax violation, whatever it may be. It's an interesting thing. So we'll see. There could be records that are were handled inappropriately by the Newsoms, but we'll watch it play out. And very exciting to see this because it does has deep 2028 implications, because this is early enough where you could see other Democrats who see Newsom as weak, perhaps even a front runner. I think Harris is the front runner, but if not number two and a weak number two, you could see someone coming in and hammering him for that. And I look forward to it. So hopefully some good stuff rolls out. But it was in our modern times, it's smart for him to come out and say, hey, I'm being victimized. Trump's the bad guy. And just not even make reference to the fact that this started under Big Joey the Biden. All right. Let's see. Let's talk about Iran. Trump's at the G7, and he was given all sorts of commentary on what's going on with Iran. This is the main thing, so let's just go right into it. Got a bunch of cuts of Trump speaking on the matter. Let's play cut five first, guys.
1: There's so much interest in the text of the document. Why not release the
2: talk? Oh, I will.
1: Why not release it?
2: Well, because I'd like to get a formal setting first before we do that. But I have no problem with that. It's a good document. Here's what it says. Iran will never have a nuclear weapon. That's what it says. It won't have one to buy, to develop. They will not have a nuclear weapon. And I would say that's about 99.9% of what I wanted. Because we couldn't let that happen. You couldn't let that happen. And they won't have a nuclear weapon. Now, in addition to that, the strait is going to be open toll-free. And it's toll-free beyond the 60 days. It's not. Somebody said, oh, it's toll-free for 60. No. It's toll-free, period. When it opens permanently, it'll be toll-free.
0: Right. So there is going to be a little lag, it looks like, for the strait to completely open up. Could be 30 days, could be 60 days. But there's a lot of content here that's important. Trump is reacting to the fact that the memorandum of understanding, the actual deal terms, have not been released to the public at this point. This has been frustrating to a lot of people, including those who generally defend President Trump. I think a lot of people in this audience are probably saying, well, where's the deal? He's framing it up, and the vice president did the same thing, who is making the media rounds. He's just about everywhere. So we should have some advanced clips later in the week for you, I assume. But he's been making the rounds and saying basically it's the fake news, the enemy of the people. They're just going to spin everything. So we're going to keep hammering away behind the scenes, and people can read the details when they get them, knowing that if there is one bad detail in the MOU, then that is going to be what's pulled out, highlighted. It's going to be the lead on every website, every front page. And so that's what they're selling us. I don't know if I'm buying it, but I'm willing to tolerate it, certainly. Him also saying flat out Iran's not going to get a nuke, that was the main thing he wanted. This is clarifying, and I think it's something that this audience knows to be true because I've been saying it over and over from the start of the war. But I think it's important for people. We're looking at this is a something that'll be played all over international news. The feed we grab is from CNN. These are people who weren't aware that that was Trump's main goal because, again, this is a light criticism of the White House. They did not do a terrific job selling this war from the start and selling the fact that Trump had laid out red lines. Trump likes to say he doesn't lead red lines, but he wrote out three very clear. One of them was no nukes. The other ones were stop funding terror proxies in the region. And the other one was that no developing of long-range international ballistic missiles. Iran did all three of those things. The most dangerous, of course, is the nuclear enrichment. This was all of our central criticism of the original Barack Obama Iran deal, which is that Iran was still going to be able to enrich and there was not going to be adequate checks and verification to make sure they weren't enriching to weapons grade. Trump says that's my A number one priority. 99.9% of my priority is making sure that stops. And he's claiming that when we get the deal, we actually see the text, that's going to be in there. So I look forward to that. I got a lot more Trump when we come back, and then we'll get into some fun stuff too. We'll be right back. This is the Marlowe Show.
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0: All right, let's go back to the G7, where the President of the United States has been giving commentary on the Iran deal. Again, we've not seen all the deal details, but it is important to hear the president out in this regard. I think the deal is, I would bet that it's going to work out. I would bet it's going to work out, but I understand people are skeptical for a number of reasons. Let's hear what the president's got to say, though, himself. Cut 16, please, gentlemen.
2: Actually, I'll not only release it, I'll probably have a press conference and read it to you word by word so that the press covers it accurately, because it's a very important document. And unlike Obama, who could have destroyed the Middle East with a horrible JCPOA, it is the worst agreement. That was a road to a nuclear weapon. Mine is a wall against a nuclear weapon.
0: And that's how he's going to be judged. If that's true, then this is going to be a win. And if it's not true, it's not going to be a win. It's interesting because there's a lot of people who have these fantasies of more regime change. There was just nothing in place that could supplant the mullahs at this point. And I know this because I talked to a lot of people. A lot of people tell me that the Pahlavi monarchy is going to be restored. It is so unrealistic. And Trump never for a minute thought that was going to happen. I didn't speak to him about this directly, but I did speak to him about this indirectly, and I just never thought that that was really on the table. So nothing really has emerged to suggest we're going to get a lot better than Iran being having their top military decapitated and having their nuclear ambitions shut down. And then if they can get brought into the fold economically from a geopolitical standpoint, then perhaps they could start coming around. The vice president was out there, and he was saying that actually a lot of people in Iran are now kind of coming around to America's way of viewing things. I don't know if that's true or not, but I think that they might be willing to, out of fear, submit to us. And then if they do that, then we don't really want to spend a ton of time thinking about Iran. So I think that more likely what we're going to do is that we're going to have an opportunity for Iran to kind of behave like a normal country. They are the number one state sponsor of terror on Earth. I was thinking about this a lot because you guys notice how Iran's still at the World Cup. Like, we're at war with Iran, and they get to play in the United States representing the country that is world's biggest state sponsor of terror. But they can't get visas to stay, so they actually have to stay in Mexico. This is real. And then I think they're in a bracket in the Northeast, like New Jersey, one of the famed New York, New Jersey bracket, something like that. So they're having to fly. You guys can fact check me on this. You guys know that this is not my most important story of the day, but it is pretty funny. Because you think we're very tolerant to have a representatives, be it sports ball players who are just trying to entertain in general. But they are representing a regime that is funding terrorism to a degree unlike anything else on Earth. And we're at war with them currently. And then we allow for them, for the most part, to peacefully play here in the United States. And by the way, a lot of American Democrats are rooting for not American teams in the World Cup. Do we have this cut, guys? Yeah, this is it. This is 15. This is two New York congressional candidates. They were asked who they're rooting for in the World Cup. Can we please play this? This is from the End Wokeness account on the Everything app that I saw. Something on Pix 11. I don't know what that is, but this is pretty cool. 15, guys.
12: World Cup is here. The first match this weekend at MetLife Stadium taking place in New Jersey, even though some people say it is technically New York. But what do you think will win it all? Who are you rooting for?
13: Oh, I like Mexico.
12: Mexico. There you go.
14: I'm rooting for Senegal.
12: Senegal. Okay.
0: They're rooting for Mexico and Senegal. They're not even rooting for this country. So the what was it? So Iran's playing in Seattle and Inglewood. So Iran's going to be here. Hey, I'm interested to see what it's like in L.A. because there's a lot of Iranians, but I don't think a lot of them like the current regime. So a lot of defectors in the United States area, right where we are in Glendale, by the way. A lot of them around here, but I don't think they're big fans of the mullahs and the ayatollahs. So interesting. So that's what you can be a mainstream Democrat now, and you run for office, and then I'm not rooting for America in the World Cup. I'm rooting for Senegal. which doesn't seem bad, the scheme of Africa, and rooting for Mexico, which is allowing for a bunch of fentanyl to flood into our country and destroy American jobs and American lives. Okay, good stuff, Democrats. I'm telling you, they're going up against, Trump and his team are going up against just a, when you talk about a wall of people who are just going to poo-poo the deal. I've got a cut of Seth Moulton. I've got a cut of Mark Kelly. This rushing out to say this is a bad, they haven't seen the deal. They're not a part of the negotiations. They haven't seen the deal. And they're already out there doing PR for the Iranian regime, saying that Iran won and America lost. I'll play it. Let's play Moulton at least. Cut 11.
15: We're supposed to believe that this page and a half memo is going to reopen the strait, prevent Iran from getting a nuclear weapon, stop, according to J.D. Vance's interview earlier, stop them from building ballistic missiles and supporting proxies in the region, return peace to the region, all in exchange for hundreds of billions of dollars of U.S. taxpayer money. I mean, Jake, you can't rent an apartment for an agreement that's a page and a half long, and yet you were supposed to trust this out of this memorandum of understanding? It honestly sounds like a surrender document.
0: It's just the guy wants the Iranians to win because he hates Trump that much. Remember, he's the one with violent tendencies who's fantasizing about murders of Republicans. The guy completely nuts, off the wall. He's a murderous person in his heart. And he just wants Iran to be able to declare victory, even though they lost their entire military, their entire Navy, their entire Air Force, and the top two rungs of their political hierarchy. He's saying, we're surrendering to them. Because why? Because he is convinced that we're not going to get enough in return for world peace. All right, let's see the document and let's see how it plays out. I just don't understand the impulse to rush to a camera and to get on record saying that we've surrendered. All that does is this is just going to get played in a loop in Iranian state media. All right, let's hear more from the president breaking down what we know about the deal. Let's do cut 18, please.
2: What's happening is that at an appropriate time, there's no rush at all. We have cameras from space on it. We know everybody that goes there, which is like nobody. The B-2 bombers hit it. The entire mountain collapsed inside it. It's a very tough excavation. Nobody else can do it but us and probably China. They have the equipment. We have the equipment. We're in no rush, but we get it. And when we get it, we'll destroy it.
16: Is that part?
2: We're not looking to take it. We're looking to destroy it. We have plenty of it.
0: He looks pretty confident. It looks, feels like he knows what he's doing on this, but it's good to get him to lay it out. Israel came up a number of times, and this is really relevant here because I don't think Israel's had a very positive role in the peace negotiations because they have, again, an age-old beef with Hezbollah, which is on their doorstep in Lebanon, and once Israel destroyed, a reasonable concern. I certainly buy into that. But also there's a broader peace that we're trying to forge, which could really decimate the power of the Iranian regime, which funds Hezbollah's terror anyway. So, but Israel not looking big picture here, looking a lot in terms of can we continue to damage Hezbollah, which has strategically placed so many of their terror resources in civilian areas, which has allowed for attacks that Israel would have on Hezbollah terror targets. It kills civilians from time to time, unintentionally, but it is a reality, and then the entire media points the finger at Israel. Israel's not helped itself at all in this regard during this course of this war. It's come up quite a bit. Everyone behind the scenes with White House access and knowledge of the situation says that Trump is completely infuriated with Netanyahu. He's been mad at Netanyahu since Netanyahu was the first world leader to declare Joe Biden the legitimate winner in 2020. Trump's never forgiven. He's never forgotten that. But it's really gotten bad in recent days. Let me play some audio of this coming up at the G7. 17, please, guys.
2: Without the United States, there would be no Israel. Without me, there would be no Israel, because no other president was willing to do what I did. I've had a great relationship with Bibi, but now Bibi has to be more responsible with respect to Lebanon. Lebanon used to be a great country. It was a country where you had professors, doctors, lawyers. The great intellect was in Lebanon. Now it's just, it's terrible. I would say of all countries, they've been treated the worst. And they can't defend themselves. And they have Hezbollah, which is a problem for them. So, no, I'm not happy with the way Israel has handled themselves with Lebanon and with Hezbollah. They should have been able to do this yet faster. It just goes on forever.
0: It's really interesting. And he was actually suggesting later on in the clip that he thinks that Shara in Syria, who is a former jihadi, literally a former jihadi, Trump was musing that maybe Syria could come in and take out Hezbollah in Lebanon, and maybe they could go faster because they're led by a literal jihadi. But he does seem like he's a recovering jihadi, because Shara was saying, not interested. Pretty interesting. So we could see that could be a wrinkle, so put a pin in that. But just know, you guys are getting cutting-edge information. You're getting all this first about Trump, not frustration with Israel and Netanyahu, and now Israel not helping themselves, I don't think, from a PR perspective. I've been banging this drum as a Israel fan and supporter. All right, one more interesting cut that I'll play. Actually, two more. We got two more. Let's play 20.
2: So you were in a more dangerous position. But I do have to say, you fought and you helped us, and with great bravery. So I just want to compliment you on that, and you'll always be my friend.
0: He's shouting out the Qatari emir there, saying that Qatar helped out a lot. And I want to make sure that we're doing some positive stuff on the show. I'm not just telling you what to be outraged about. I know that's largely the role of Breitbart Talk Radio. We're pointing a finger and saying, be outraged at this. This is a positive. Qatar, which was seen as maybe not an enemy, but enemy adjacent 10 years ago, is now helping us defeat one of the worst terror regimes in the world, the Iranians. And Trump shouting them out, I want to shout them out on the Marlowe Show as well, because you have to pay attention to who are our true allies and who are leeches. A lot of Europe, we think of Europe as natural allies to us, but they're really just leeching off of us. We ensure their safety and protection while they destroy their cultures with mass migration, wokeism, leftism, communism. But we protect them because they know that if any major attack takes place in Europe, that we'll have their back via NATO. That's not a great ally. The type of people who step up and say, hey, we're going to help you defeat terror regime in a very challenging situation, try to keep casualties to a minimum, even though we know we're going to get hit because we're closer and in proximity to the Iranians, I think that's worth a shout out. And so shout out gutter, as they call it in D.C. All right, I got one more. Trump, let's play 21.
2: That's a good deal. We are not investing any money in Iran, by the way. That rumor got out there yesterday. It was ridiculous. We have the right to go in someday and do if I want to do something or if somebody wants to do something. But we are not investing any money. We have no obligation to invest.
0: All right, so there you go. So Trump says no obligation to invest any money in Iran. This will be a huge point that we're going to be tracking throughout the days to come, when the money is triggered, how they get the money. If Iran gets money while they comply and ensure that it's not being used to fund a nuclear program, international missiles, state sponsorship of terrorism, then I think we can live with this. And I think we got to be realistic here that Trump's whole mechanism for trying to create Middle East stability and peace, of which he's been more effective than any other leader in my lifetime, has been to get people to work together economically. You can't do that if you just choke Iran off completely when there is no viable replacement to the Iranian government at the moment. I would love to see it. I would love to see the people rise up of some sort of revolution, but I'm not seeing it. So in the meantime, the only move that Trump's got is to have incentives for them to get back in the global economy as a player. We'll be right back.
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18: Larry Elder says the evidence speaks for itself.
20: Jasmine Crockett says if you reverse the race of the parties involved, the outcome would have been different. If Metcalf had been black and Carmelo Anthony white, different verdict. No evidence of that whatsoever. Neither the defense nor the prosecution said race had anything to do with the encounter. The defense argued self-defense. So why then are we talking about it?
18: The Larry Elder Show. 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The Answer. Scott Jennings is next on AM 970. The Answer.
0: We got some Cuck Month content for you. Major League Baseball now discriminating against Christian players. MLB issued a warning to three Christian San Francisco Giants pitchers who wrote Bible verses on their Cuck hats, a.k.a. the Pride hats. They were also doing, I think, some same-sex marriages on the field in San Francisco. They never stop needling us, particularly those of us who are on the right, who are still in California. They can't stop. They don't have enough. They'll never be satisfied. This is one of the lessons of the left. I've always known this, is they'll always try to get more. It's not enough to make them wear the cuck hat. We got to do the same-sex marriages on the field. It's just completely inappropriate for any baseball. But first of all, the MLB issued a warning saying the writing on the cap violates our rules. And consistent with normal practice, we have warned the players about future violations. And I got to tell you, I'm going to go contrarian here and say I don't blame the MLB for saying that. I don't, because it's a I'm cool with the Bible verses, you're all cool with the Bible verses. And a lot of people have been pointing out that Clayton Kershaw did this in the past, former Dodger, maybe the greatest Dodger of all time. He used to write Bible verses on his hat from time to time. But it's a, I guess, technically, it can start with the Bible verses, and then there can be a claim that they can write whatever they want. Maybe they write a note to their mom. Who's going to object to that? And before you know it, then maybe you're going to have a note to homosexual guy who's having sex in the White House, like that under Joe Biden's watch that everyone forgets about. That really happened. We all forget about that stuff. Maybe someone will write a note to him one day. You got to put a limit on it somewhere. And so where do you draw the line? I, of course, would not draw it at Bible verses. I would say there should be a carve out for Bible verses. But the MLB is not going to operate that way. They're going to, of course, issue warnings. And so here's my take. These players shouldn't have worn the cuck hat. These three giants, I'm not putting on that hat. I'm not putting on the rainbow flag, pride, cuck hat. I'm going to just wear my normal hat to work. And if you got a problem with this, then you can discipline me, you can fine me, and see how the media reacts to it. I think that would have been a better approach as opposed to what we saw, which is you wear the pride hat and then you draw on it. Though, of course, on a personal level, the way I'm framing up coverage of Breitbart, I understand the outrage. I get it. But overall, just don't wear the hat. Just stop wearing the hat. We have to stop doing it. People have been going for a point I made in a recent podcast with Emma Jo Morris, where I was pointing out how it is really striking how the Carmelo Anthony protest really fizzled out right away. It's still a thing in some podcast spaces that are very radical. But talking about how Carmelo Anthony caught red-handed, literally speaking, stabbing an unarmed white person to death, getting a long jail sentence, 5 years ago, 10 years ago, this would have erupted in riots throughout our country, and now it's not. So that is a sign of some progress that's taking place when it comes to the anti-wokeification. And I do feel like some of the unappealing nature of some of the woke attitudes, the violence of people on the left, is catching up with people. People are understanding this. So let's just be very deliberate and specific with the way we push back on things. So my take, yeah, Bible verses, I have no problem with it. But if the MLB is going to draw the line, here's how you get around it. Just wear your normal hat. That's my recommendation for the rest of Cuck Month for all of you MLB players. I'm looking at something. This is from a local NBC affiliate. That there is a cross burning in Chicago, and they've got a suspect now, and appears to be a socialist gay Asian man. So it's just... You can't make it up. You absolutely could make it up, but you can't make it up. This is the state of the woke left. They've got literally nothing. Here's another cut from the anti-Trump birthday counter-protest that the left put on. This is a YouTube creator for children named Miss Rachel, who's a friend of Zoro Mamdani. And if any of your kids are watching Miss Rachel content, you are a bad parent, I'm saying flat out. Let's play cut 13, please, guys.
1: I've had the honor of meeting with 10 absolutely precious children who, and their wonderful families, who have been locked in Dilley Immigration Detention Center in Texas. One minute, I talked to a 9-year-old about how we both love pizza and soccer and how he won the spelling bee and wanted to get to the state spelling bee. And the next minute, he was begging for help to get out of what we know is a family prison, a prison that is neglecting, abusing, and traumatizing kids. Dilley Immigration Detention Center must be shut down.
0: So she's writing for the illegal aliens, and she creates content for 6-month-olds up to 5-year-olds. And so just know this, that if this is on your house, and if you go to your friend's, if you send your kids to your friend's parents' house, that's the type of person who could be infecting her brain. So just note that. She's dressing, obviously. She speaks like she's speaking to children. She's speaking to grown-ups as well. I promised I would shout out the Cash Patel, bring in a Trende Aragua leader, the Trende Aragua leader over the weekend. I should have gotten to this, but Cash is actually cleaning up on Trende Aragua gang members. And this is on the heels of, we learned just last week, that 2 Biden admitted illegal aliens who were released were pled guilty to murder. And so we had 260 rounded up gang members since Trump took office from TDA. Good stuff from Cash and Trump's team. That's all for today. Go in peace to love and serve the Lord.
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23: Breaking news at Town Hall. I'm Bob Agnew in Washington. The U.S. national average price for gasoline dropped below $4 a gallon late Sunday for the first time since mid-April, fueled by that steep decline in crude oil prices following news of a tentative diplomatic breakthrough between the U.S. and Iran. At this hour in international trading, oil is down about $4 a barrel. The price for Brent crude off by about $4.55 a barrel at $78.62. Meantime, at the G7 economic summit in France, diplomats urging President Trump to pivot his focus away from the war with Iran and back toward Europe.
24: Tuesday's agenda includes ending the war in Ukraine and addressing the Middle East crisis. Ukrainian President Volodymyr Zelensky will attend the G7 meeting at the invitation of the host nation, France. The Ukraine talks come on the heels of President Trump's announcement of an agreement to end the Iran conflict. In recent weeks, the conflict in Iran has overshadowed the war in Ukraine.
23: That is correspondent Andrew Stewart reporting. The FBI and Secret Service have stopped a plot to attack the UFC fight at the White House. It happened on Sunday, marking the 250th celebration and President Trump's 80th birthday. The FBI says that the agency foiled a potential deadly plot involving drones loaded with explosives, those involved allegedly wanting to kill people attending the event. There's been a military plane crash in California. Here's correspondent Jennifer King.
25: Eight crew members are dead after a B-52 bomber crashed shortly after takeoff Monday morning at Edwards Air Force Base. Military officials at the base in Southern California's Mojave Desert say it happened during a routine test mission, and indications are that the crash was not survivable. Emergency responders were at the scene. Aerial footage showed black smoke and virtually nothing left of an aircraft amid a swath of charred desert near a runway. The Boeing B-52 Stratofortress is a long-range bomber. No word yet on what might have happened. I'm Jennifer King.
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23: America's 250th birthday celebration has some fast food companies looking for new ways to celebrate, including McDonald's offering fried apple pies for the first time in decades.
6: McDonald's is one of several fast food companies offering America 250 treats. Burger King recently debuted its firecracker cookie pie. Sonic is offering a red, white, and blue slush float. Hardee's has an iced Star Spangled biscuit. I'm Julie Walker.
23: And the company said it's bringing back fried apple pies for the first time in more than three decades. Pizza Hut, that's a 68-year-old chain that has long struggled with growing competition and outdated restaurants, is going to be sold now for $2.7 billion by its parent company, Yum Brands. Yum says the private equity firm Long Range Capital will buy the U.S. business for about $1.5 billion. The mainland China Pizza Hut will be purchased by Yum China Holdings. Breaking news at townhall.com.
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13: It's Scott Jennings on AM 970, The Answer. People, ladies and gentlemen, here's Scott Jennings.
14: We're still awaiting the fine print, or any print, of the Memorandum of Understanding signed by the Trump administration and Iran. Will this signed document be released anytime soon? The president addressed that question this morning. We have the details. Vice President J.D. Vance has a new book out. He took it to The View today. We've got some just-released audio from that appearance. And Major League Baseball is warning players to stop writing Bible verses on their hats. We've got the details. Today is Tuesday, June the 16th. I'm Scott Jennings coming to you live from New York City,
2: And the city is certainly abuzz after the Knicks won the NBA Finals for the first time in 53 years this past weekend. They're having a parade here on Thursday. From the pages of history on this day, 1858, a little-known lawyer from Illinois stood before more than 1,000 delegates in Springfield. The lawyer sensed that something profound and ominous was happening to the country that he loved. America was growing, expanding, and prospering, but beneath that prosperity, an argument was tearing at the nation's soul. The lawyer looked out at the crowd, and he issued a warning. Borrowing from Scripture, he said, "A house divided against itself cannot stand." The lawyer believed the nation could not endure forever, half slave and half free. Many at the time thought the speech too provocative, but history would prove it prescient. Later that year, 1858, the Springfield lawyer would lose a race for the United States Senate in Illinois, but 2 years hence, he would win the presidency of the United States and directly confront a house divided in the American Civil War. Of course, you know that Springfield lawyer is Abraham Lincoln. As for today's news, signs of deep and troubling national divide persist even to this day. There is news this morning that the FBI disrupted a terrorist plot against the UFC fight at the White House on Sunday night. Officials say 5 people are in custody, 20 more are under investigation. According to the feds, the plan was to use explosive-laden drones to hit buildings near the White House and force a mass evacuation, steering those crowds into preset snipers who would pick them off as they fled. And then a second wave attack was planned to storm the White House gates, create chaos, kill people, take over the White House. Scary stuff. FBI Director Kash Patel says the threat was identified days before the event, and thank goodness those attacks were thwarted before anyone was harmed. President Trump is overseas in France, meeting with the G7 countries today. But everyone is talking about Iran, chiefly, what is this deal that the president signed on Sunday? There's lots of rumors and bits and pieces and drips and drabs. But the core question is what exactly did we sign up for here? And can the Iranians be trusted? I gave the president some advice last night on CNN, which was just released the text, cut 4.
12: If, why are we even talking about reconstruction funds or releasing any money at all?
15: Well, we're talking to them because we want this conflict to end and we want to get to an ultimate goal where Iran doesn't have any or the capacity to make any nuclear weapons. That is the principal goal. That's number one. Number two, it would be wise for the administration to put this document out for everybody to look at. And they ought to do it as soon as they can, both for their allies who are interested, but also for the American people, because we've gone to war here. The American people deserve to know how this is going to come to an end. Number three, I talked to the president on Sunday, and he was, you know, telling me he was about to sign something with Iran, and he did, and he was excited to get the Strait of Hormuz open, but he said something very important to me, which is, look, if they don't follow through on their commitments, we will start hitting them again. He's clearly not taken further military action off the table. So we have some miles to travel down this road. The next mile will be on Friday when there's a formal signing. For the people who don't trust Iran, look, I agree with you. I think an Iranian signature is worth very, very little, but it could be worth something if the president keeps this Middle Eastern coalition together.
2: President has said today in France that he will release the text, so we'll wait to see what's in it before we go off half-cocked here. One piece of misinformation that was floating around yesterday, that America was sending $300 million to Iran for all of this, Trump said today that simply is not true. Here's cut 6.
16: Well, it's a good deal. We are not investing any money in Iran, by the way. That rumor got out there yesterday was ridiculous. We have the right to go in someday and do, if I want to do something or if somebody wants to do something, but we are not investing any money. We have no obligation to invest.
2: The face of the deal, by the way, increasingly is Vice President J.D. Vance. He's running the communication strategy here. He appeared on CNN yesterday and said this, cut number 7.
0: region, Jake. For 47 years, this country has been a thorn in our side. It's been kind of a basket case for Democrat and Republican administrations. The coolest thing about the progress we've made over the last few weeks is that you see people within the Iranian system, senior leadership, even IRGC officials say, you know what? We may have some animosity, we may have some mistrust, but we recognize the way that we've done business with the United States for 47 years is a mistake. Let's try something else. We're going to verify that, of course, but we're certainly willing to try something else if they comply.
2: Color me skeptical that the Iranians, particularly the ones in the IRGC, woke up this week with a new attitude. That seems very unlikely. But there is hope out there that the Middle East can be remade through this process, particularly through the ultimate goal of keeping the Iranian butchers, the Iranian terrorists, from having a nuclear weapon. Vice President Vance appeared on The View to talk about his new book this morning, which details his journey back to faith and his becoming a Catholic. The book is called Communion. You can get it now. He did field a lot of questions on other topics, sparring with the ladies from The View, and he explained his past criticism of Trump and how he came around. Take a listen here, Cut 9.
1: First of all, it's been well covered that I was a critic of Donald Trump back in 2015 and 2016. Now, obviously, I'm sitting here as the Vice President of the United States in the Trump administration. Well, Joy, little humility, actually. I think that when you make predictions and those predictions turn out to be false, you got to ask yourself, well, what made me wrong about that? What did I not understand or not appreciate? For example, I said that Donald Trump's economic policies would not lead to wage growth. They did in the first term. That was actually a major, major thing. I said that we couldn't bring back any of those factory jobs because I kind of had given into this idea that those jobs were disappearing. But actually, Donald Trump, you saw a manufacturing boom during that administration. So there's a certain point where you say, you know, I made predictions about this. I ended up being wrong. Yeah. And in politics and anything, I think it's important to just say, you know what? I got some things wrong and I was wrong about him.
2: Vice President Vance on ABC on The View today. Checking the market, stocks look flat, and oil continues to drop, down another 6% today, below $76 per barrel. Gas prices are dropping fast across the country. Primary night, I'll be on CNN later this evening to discuss Alabama, Georgia, Oklahoma, and the D.C. mayor's race. 8 o'clock with Anderson Cooper, 10 o'clock with Abby. More politics and dirty politics in Alaska. Democrats out there filed a candidate in that race for the U.S. Senate named Dan Sullivan to run against the incumbent Republican senator, also named Dan Sullivan. The plan was to confuse the voters. Now, the Secretary of State won't allow this, but it is a good window into the dirty tricks of Democrats who, on the one hand, scream about democracy 24/7, and on the other, well, they do things like this to undermine it. California, it seems that the governor there, Gavin Newsom, and his wife are under federal investigation. We don't have a lot of details here, but what is known is that Newsom's chief of staff has been under investigation for years, even dating back to the Biden administration. There's a whistleblower in California who contacted the local U.S. attorney there. Newsom says it's political, so we'll keep an eye on this and see where it goes. 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
9: It is Tuesday, June the 16th. Common Sense for the American people. Scott Jennings is here on Salem, broadcasting in New York City. Beautiful day in the city, I might add. Walked over here to where we're broadcasting from this morning. A glorious morning in the United States of America. Of course, no matter the weather, I tend to think that every morning is a glorious morning in the United States of America, because I like waking up in the United States of America, the greatest country this world has ever known. We talked yesterday about some polling that shows Democrats don't believe that. Democrats, well, they hate America. They're not proud of America. They're not patriotic about America because they don't like who the president is. They lost an election, so now they have to hate the country. Which really, what they're saying is, they hate anyone out there who voted a different way. I don't hate my fellow Americans. I don't hate my country when I lose an election. I love my country. Maybe I love it even more. Because you know what the promise of America is? That we all can say what we want. We can all vote accordingly. And whether we win or lose, we get to do it all again in 2 years hence. And then 2 years after that, and on and on and on. And it's worked out pretty well for 250 years. But this troubling trend of hating America by Democrats

0: is something we have to keep an eye on, because if they were to lose another election, they would hate the country even further. You've got half the country hating the country more and more and more. It's not a great condition, which leads me to some polling I wanted to share with you. It looks like the midterm election may not be going as well for Democrats as some of the media pundits want you to believe. The conventional wisdom is that history would tell you that Democrats are destined for a huge landslide in the November midterm election. And to be fair, history does indicate that the party out of power should do well. But right now, Democrats, if you look at the generic ballot polling, they're simply not doing as well as the Democrats of 2018 or the Democrats of 2006 were doing. Those were big Democrat midterm years. In fact, let's hear about that from my colleague at CNN, Harry Enten, in cut number five.
1: I think the warning sign is this. Democrats have an edge, but compared to what we see historically, it's really not that big of a lead. I mean, just take a look here. Okay, this is Congress National June polls, Dem leads, and this is NBC News, midterm years with the GOP press. Look at this. They're up by 5 points, but that's half the lead they had back in 2018 when it was 10 points, and less than half the lead they had back in 2006 with 11 points when Democrats took back the House in both of those years, and now the Democratic lead is on a single hand. 1, 2, 3, 4, 5 points. And it's this type of lead where you say, you know what, Democrats are ahead, but don't count your chickens just quite yet.
0: Going a little cold water on the idea that this is a foregone conclusion. Democrats could win the national popular vote and still not win the House. Let's look at a couple of polls that have recently come out. This one from YouGov, taken for The Economist, reputable pollster. This was June 13th through the 15th, so just yesterday. They showed but a two-point lead for Democrats on the generic ballot, 46 to 44. And the trend for Democrats in the YouGov survey is very troubling. In February, Democrats had a seven-point lead. In May, they had a five-point lead. In June, they had but a two-point lead. Another survey that's come out, this one for Reuters Ipsos, again, reputable pollster. And by the way, this is of registered voters, not even likely voters, but of registered voters. This survey taken June 12th through the 15th, generic ballot, Democrat 41, Republican 38, just a three-point lead on the generic ballot. I'm not sure that's enough, honestly, for Democrats. So you throw in this message of the Democratic Party, which is basically, we hate America right now. America is the worst country in the world, and we hate it. That's basically what the leading Democrats are out there saying at the moment. And then you throw on top of it the fact that, you know, the job market in this country is actually humming along. Gas prices are dropping. Talked about the price of oil over the last couple of days. Gas prices have come down like 50 cents or more in America the last month, and they're going to continue to fall. Talk about the fact that this business with Iran may be concluding soon. There's a lot going on out there to indicate that Democrats don't have a great message, and the American people aren't really buying in to all the negativity. They may need something more than, well, America's terrible. We hate America. Join us. It's not a very optimistic campaign slogan in a country where increasingly people think maybe, just maybe, things are looking up. Congresswoman Lisa McClain from Michigan joins us after this. It's Scott Jennings on Salem. Stay with us.
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5: Thanks to falling oil prices, a rally for the Dow Jones Industrials. The index hitting a new milestone, crossing 52,000 for the first time ever. The Dow Jones up more than 400 points. However, the S&P 500 and the NASDAQ are retreating. Oil prices, as I mentioned, are down more than 5%. Oil trading under $77 a barrel. More news from the world of artificial intelligence. Software company Databricks reportedly releasing AI agents that will help professionals get answers from their business data. The Wall Street Journal reporting the San Francisco-based company calls its new offering Genie One. And the Federal Reserve began its two-day meeting this morning, the first gathering with Kevin Warsh as the new Fed head. Interest rates expected to remain unchanged when the meeting wraps tomorrow. That's your Fox Business Report. I'm Frank Lanza, invested in you.
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9: With SRN News, I'm Bob Agnew in Washington. U.S. allies at the Group of Seven summit are pushing the war in Ukraine back onto President Trump's agenda. The European conflict of late has been moved to the back burner due to the world's focus on Iran. The French President Emmanuel Macron at the G7 aiming to persuade President Trump to support Ukraine and pressure Russia to make peace. The FBI and Secret Service say they foiled a plot to attack that UFC fight at the White House on Sunday. FBI Director Kash Patel says the plot involved drones loaded with explosives. America's 250th birthday celebration has some fast food companies looking for new ways to celebrate. That includes McDonald's offering fried apple pies for the first time in decades. Company said it's bringing back the fried apple pies for the first time in more than three decades. Other fast food joints getting in on the act. Burger King debuted its firecracker cookie pie. And this is SRN New.
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15: 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Since here's Scott Jennings.
0: Tuesday, June the 16th, coming up in 60 seconds, the great Congresswoman, the spicy Lisa McClain from Michigan joins us. She took on the libs in Northern Virginia last week. We're going to hear some of that crazy story. We'll get to that in just a moment. I do want to share with you this message, and it's a reality that the bureaucrats don't want to talk about it, and that is that Alzheimer's is becoming an economic time bomb, and frankly, we're not ready. Cases are on track to nearly double to 14 million by the year 2060. That would put pressure on families, the workforce, and an already strained Medicare, Medicaid safety net. Here is the part that needs to get your attention. American families are shouldering most of the burden. They cover about 70% of the lifetime care costs for Alzheimer's, which is $400,000. Now, our competitors are not standing still. China has launched a national priority to aggressively expand early diagnosis and treatment. They know it's a problem. But here in the United States, we still wait until it's too late. And our opinion is it's time to turn this around. Now, we have the tools like simple blood tests to spot the early signs of Alzheimer's, and that can keep people healthier longer and working. 4 in 5 voters say they are more likely to support a candidate who prioritizes better access to Alzheimer's detection, diagnosis, and treatment. That's good for families, it's good for the economy, and frankly, just common sense, which you know I'm interested in. I want you to join this fight on the future of defeating Alzheimer's. Go to marketinstitute.org. That's marketinstitute.org. Take a look at what they have to say about how we can solve this Alzheimer's conundrum. All right, I want to play something for you. This happened in Congress just last week. If you're ever wondering, what are congressmen and women doing every day? I'm going to tell you somebody who's doing something for you and doing something for the parents of America. That's Lisa McClain. She was fighting them on Capitol Hill the other day. The people who want to keep information from you as a parent, Lisa McClain was all over it. Take a listen to this in Cut 10.
16: Hypothetically speaking, would it make sense to you for a biological female, or anyone for that matter, to come in and begin videotaping me? The person that does the filming gets, say, hypothetically, a one-day in-school suspension, hypothetically. But the victims that got filmed got a 10-day suspension.
17: Our school division would not discipline students absent a violation of our disciplinary policies.
16: Excuse me, what the heck does that mean? So in what realm does that make sense to you? You're telling me that's okay, that's tolerable, that's cool, that's acceptable?
17: As I said before, our school district would not discipline students.
16: You are extremely weak, pathetic, and thank God my children didn't go to your school.
17: I disagree with your characterization.
0: Spicy. Lisa McClain joins us live on the Scott Jennings Show to go over this hearing in the House Education Committee. Lisa, what in the world was going on there? Where were these school officials from, and what's going on there in Northern Virginia?
18: Yeah, well, I wish I could tell you what's going on. Lunacy is what's going on. In my day, in my belief, parents deserve transparency, not secrecy. And the reason why I kept saying hypothetically speaking is because the administrator, the doctor that was I was questioning, he couldn't answer a question, and he wouldn't answer a specific question. And I said, all right, well, let's talk about a hypothetical question. Last I checked, if you're supposed to be in charge making about $500,000, the buck stops with you and you should at least be able to answer a question. And he tried to run and skirt this question. But here's the facts. A biological female went into a boy's locker room and filmed them. Okay? Mm. The person who did the filming, that just happened to be a biological female, so that's a whole different discussion on why we should have a biological female in a male's locker room, is a separate conversation. But the girl that did the filming, she got a one-day suspension in school, mind you. The boys, the victims, who were actually getting filmed, they got a 10-day suspension. Can you explain to me
0: for what?
18: What did they do? That makes sense. Well, that's what I was trying to answer, but he couldn't answer. And I said, well, hypothetically, give me an answer then. Give me any answer. He couldn't answer the question because he knew it was wrong. 100% he knew it was wrong. And this is what is so frustrating. And let me take this one step further. The parent, Alicia Brands, of one of these victims, one of these boys who actually got filmed in the boys' locker room, she received death threats after the hearing. These liberal Democrats have lost their mind and they've all gone crazy. Republicans, we want common sense. It's really simple. You shouldn't film in a locker room, of which they had a policy, but they don't honor it.
0: This is a crazy story. In Loudoun County, Virginia, a girl goes into a boys' locker room, films these boys. They wind up with these long suspensions. Nobody can explain it. And then the parents are getting... I mean, it's crazy. You all had a hearing, by the way. So you brought in this superintendent from Virginia. You also had school officials in from Chicago and San Francisco. And I guess the overall story for the country is in blue states and in blue cities, in blue jurisdictions, we still have an adherence to this transgender ideology that is putting students in harm's way. And the students who don't want to be in harm's way are the ones that are getting punished over it. And the parents who know it's wrong, they're getting punished over it. The Democrats have learned nothing. You think that they learned anything from 2024? Not only did they learn nothing, they're doubling down on this. Makes me wonder, Lisa, if they were to win the elections in November or in 2028, we're going to see a return to all this madness again, aren't we?
18: You are right. This is an election that is a contrast for America. It is the definition of common sense versus crazy. The Democrats have absolutely lost their mind. They want open borders. They want to defund law enforcement, defund the police. They want men in women's locker rooms. They have lost their ever loving minds. And that's why we need to make sure that we do everything possible that we win the midterms, or it's going to be open borders. It's going to be anarchy. It's going to be chaos, because without law and order, the anarchy is exactly what you get. And that's what you see happening all over the place right now in blue cities.
0: Lisa McLean is our guest. She's the chair of the House Republican Conference. She's from Michigan. Lisa, you're talking to these Republican members of Congress every day from all over the country, and you all are trying to decide what to do, I think, for the rest of the summer as we run up to these midterms. What can you tell us about Reconciliation 3.0? Do you anticipate the House Republicans being able to pass what would amount to another economic package to boost the argument that Republicans are a governing party while Democrats are frankly just chasing down all this sort of nonsense and madness out there on cultural issues?
18: Yeah, well, I am extremely hopeful that we can pass Reconciliation 3.0. And the biggest reason is because we have to get rid of the waste, fraud, and abuse. We know the Democrats are not going to help us with that, because every single Democrat voted to raise your taxes, and they want to take your hard-earned money and use it like they're using it in Minnesota to continue to fund the waste, the fraud, and the abuse. We can't let that happen. The other reason why I think it's so imperative to pass Reconciliation 3.0 is we got to get the Save America Act on there. If we don't do that, we know the outcome. We've seen the outcome, how the Democrats, I mean, look at California. It takes them 3 weeks, a month to figure out how to get their elections done. So at the end of the day, I really hope we can get Reconciliation 3.0 done. It's going to be really tight because of the amount of legislative days that we have to get that done. But I'll share with you, Speaker Johnson has doing everything in his power, meeting with both the Freedom Caucus and the members in swing states to figure out how to thread that needle to get that done for the American people.
0: Lisa, you're in Michigan, and Michigan has a major Senate race this year. Gary Peters, the Democrat incumbent, is not running for re-election. And Mike Rogers is going to be the Republican. But on the Democratic side, there is a really fascinating primary going on. I'm looking at the latest polling here. The person who looks like he is winning to me is this character named Abdul El Sayed. He's ahead by 3 points in this survey, 18 points in this one, 10 points in this one. He's running against Haley Stevens and Mallory McMorrow. But it strikes me that Abdul El Sayed, who is a radical socialist, progressive, seems to be pro-Hezbollah candidate there in Michigan. Seems to me he's got the momentum. Do you believe that Michigan Democrats are going to nominate this Abdul El-Sayed? And what does that say about what's going on with the Democratic Party in Michigan?
18: Sadly, I do think they're going to nominate him. I hope they don't, but they do. And even if they don't, they have pushed Haley Stevens so far to the left that the odds are still in our favor with Mike Rogers. I would much rather be us than them right now. They have lost their mind here in Michigan, and I absolutely think that he's going to be the Democratic nominee. Not because the Democrats want them, but because they don't have the courage, the normal, common sense Democrats, they don't have the courage to stand up to the radical progressive socialists of their party, which is extremely sad. But that's wonderful for us, and that is very much so in our favor. Because I'll share with you, the people in Michigan, if you're Republican, you're going to vote Republican. If you're Democrat, you're going to vote Democrat. But there's about 11 to 16%, depending on how you slice it, that are independent. And that's really the important piece. The independents are normal. They're common sense voters. They're not radical either way. And the candidates that the Democratic Party are putting up right now, they're radical. So again, I'd rather be us than them right now.
0: Yeah, I agree with you. And Democrats continue to show they don't really have a normal male in their ranks. They've got Abdul El-Sayed, the fake doctor, radical pro-terrorist socialist in Michigan. They have the Nazi tattooed Graham Plattner who hates women in Maine. They have this weirdo James Tallarico down in Texas. I keep asking my listeners and my followers on social media, can you identify one normal Democrat liberal male? Nobody can seem to come up with the answer. Lisa McClain in Michigan. I'll see you, by the way, Thursday night making a speech in Michigan. And we'll see each other. I can't wait to get to Michigan later this week. Lisa McClain, the chair of the House Republican Conference, one of the best we have in Washington. Keep fighting, and thanks for your time.
18: Thank you, Scott. Thanks for doing what you do.
0: More after this on The Scott Jennings Show.
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1: Hi, Kevin McCullough. You hear me talking about the amazing work of Prison Fellowship and Angel Tree. And all this week, I've been inviting you to join us on this brand new effort that helps our friends at Prison Fellowship put children of prisoners in a Christian camp this summer called Angel Tree Camp. And I have an ambitious goal, 162 kids, boys and girls, deserving this camp this summer by giving at thatkevinshow.com. Some of you may, though, be asking, why should I dig into my budget to help a boy or girl that I will likely never meet? Well, we asked that question of Diana, who's the director of an Angel Tree Camp in the state of Oklahoma. Take a listen.
2: Well, first of all, you may actually meet them in the future and you don't even realize it, because you're setting up kids for a successful future by investing in them, that they are breaking the cycle within those families and they have a hope. You're investing in kids, breaking the chain, breaking that cycle of reincarceration, of kids growing up and being like their parents.
1: And that is just part of what you're doing with your gift, because your gift puts them in a Christian environment where at first they're a little suspicious of everyone around them. They don't trust them. They don't know if anybody else has a parent that's in prison until they start getting to know them. And then they understand that every kid that's there is just like them, and they're safe and their hearts open and the gospel pours in and their lives change. Friends, it's such a powerful thing. And the incarcerated parent had to go through a Bible study program in order to nominate them for the scholarship. That's why they deserve this week of Christian camp. 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One gift of $200 or four gifts of $50 will help make way for a child to get there. 888-206-2794, 888-206-2794, or thatkevinshow.com and click the banner at the top of the page.
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0: Thanks for listening to Common Sense for the American People. I bring you now news from New York, Albany, in fact, where if there is a bright center of the universe where all common sense lives, Albany at the moment is the farthest place from it. Headline, state legislature in New York moving to remove the terms mother and father and replace them with gestating and non-gestating parent. George Orwell warned us about this, didn't he? The corruption of language. We're watching it happen real time in New York. These geniuses in Albany have decided that the words mother and father are offensive, exclusionary, and old-fashioned. It offends modern sensibilities, they say, so they've come up with these new terms, gestating parent and non-gestating parent. Legislature's already passed this. It's now before the governor of New York, Kathy Hochul, who I think faces a moment here. This may seem like a weird small thing, but it's these little weird small things that tell you where civilization is heading. Somewhere along the line, people who think they are the extraordinarily enlightened decided, you know, words like mother and father, things that we've understood as mother and father since the dawn of civilization, that doesn't really apply to us anymore. They said, you know, we need something colder, more clinical, more bureaucratic. Imagine the cards, by the way. They're going to have to redo everything over at Hallmark. Happy Gestating Parents Day. Sounds less like a family and more like something you'd find on a veterinarian intake form. But that's the point, dehumanization. And, more specifically, the dehumanization of women. You know, words matter. When you erase words, you're not just changing our vocabulary. You're trying to change and rewire how people think. Mother is not just a biological description, although it very much is. But there's something more. There's a relationship there. It carries with it love and sacrifice and tenderness and memory and identity. Same with father, frankly. Nobody in history has ever laid on their deathbed and said, bring me my non-gestating parent. Never. Never. But yet here we are. We've somehow convinced ourselves that the path to progress involves turning these beautiful, universally understood relationships into something that it sounds like it was written at the human resources department at a pharmaceutical company. This is not compassion. It is not common sense. It is ideology, a very dark ideology, an attempt to force reality to conform to some radical theory. What's fascinating is that the people who are pushing this sort of thing are often the same people who are lecturing us about respecting diversity. Really? Mothers and fathers are pretty diverse. They've existed in every race, every religion, every culture, and every corner of the globe since the dawn of humanity. No committee was convened to invent those words. No legislature created them. Human beings created them, inspired, I might add, by God. Maybe, just maybe, that divine inspiration and the accumulated wisdom of thousands of years deserves a little more respect than whatever social theory happens to be fashionable in Albany or in any other government building these days. Civilizations do not collapse with a bang. They collapse over time. Sometimes maybe it starts with a dictionary. And when society, a civilization, becomes embarrassed by the words mother and father, maybe, just maybe, the problem isn't the language. Maybe the problem that we have today in Western civilization, in the United States of America, and other countries that we've heretofore depended on to defend the West, maybe the problem is those places are full of people trying to rewrite our language, trying to rewrite what we've known for thousands of years. There's two genders. There's mothers and there's fathers. And there's really not much more we can do to improve upon the model. We'll have another hour of the Scott Jennings Show right after this. Common sense for the American people. Stay with us.
3: 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This is the Scott Jennings Show.
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7: News this hour at Town Hall. I'm Bob Agnew in Washington. There could be a major snag in the U.S. peace deal with Iran. Iran's proxy Hezbollah, the terrorist group, continues to threaten Israel from South Lebanon, and that has Israel refusing to agree with part of the deal, calling for it to withdraw from the territory it has recently captured. We get more details from correspondent Charles de la Desma.
8: Iranian state television has quoted Foreign Minister Abbas Araghchi saying the end of the Iran war includes the end of Israel's occupation of Lebanon. The network did not air the remarks, but put them in an on-screen graphic. The quote continued, without the withdrawal of Israeli forces from the territories they occupied during the war has not fully come to an end. Araghchi adds, further Israeli attacks on Lebanon will be considered by us as a violation of the Memorandum of Understanding. It remains unclear what is actually in the interim agreement, as it's not yet been released publicly in full. I'm Charles de Lefesma.
7: The FBI and Secret Service have stopped a plot that was meant to attack the UFC fight at the White House on Sunday.
9: The FBI arresting five people in connection with attempting to attack Sunday's UFC America 250 event. Vice President J.D. Vance telling Fox News this was a potential terrorist attack. FBI Director Kash Patel on his X page writing, multiple individuals are now in custody and the planned attacks were stopped cold.
7: That is correspondent Laura Winters. AI is booming and likely to bring a lot more jobs to the state of Texas.
10: NVIDIA is betting on artificial intelligence to revive U.S. manufacturing. The Silicon Valley company is unveiling a major AI infrastructure upgrade as part of a $2 billion partnership with Coherent. This involves a factory in Texas producing materials for lasers that would enhance chip efficiency. NVIDIA CEO believes that AI can create jobs rather than replace them. Rich Thomason reporting.
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7: Federal Reserve policymakers set to be holding their first session on interest rates under new chairman, and the bond markets will be watching closely to find out the future, likely future, of interest rates. We get more details from correspondent Ben Thomas.
26: The Federal Reserve is charged with pursuing maximum employment and price stability in its mission to promote a healthy U.S. economy.
27: When we pursue those aims with wisdom and clarity, independence and resolve, inflation can be lower. growth stronger, real take-home pay higher, and America can be more prosperous.
26: New Fed Chair Kevin Warsh embraced that twin mandate at his swearing-in, but that the ceremony took place at the White House raised more questions about the central bank's independence as it begins its first policy meeting with Warsh's chair.
12: I want him to be independent and just do a great job.
26: Ben Thomas, Washington.
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17: It's Scott Jennings on AM 970. The answer. People, ladies and gentlemen, here's Scott Jennings.
0: Tuesday, June the 16th, common sense for the American people. Quick check of the headlines. A B-52 bomber crashed at a U.S. Air Force base in Southern California, resulting in the deaths of 8 crew members. We're praying for their families. Tragic loss there in service to our nation. President Trump is in France. He says he will release the text of the deal, this memorandum of understanding that he has signed with Iran. Take a listen to this, cut number 2.
18: There's so much interest in the text of the document. Why not release it?
19: Oh, I will.
18: Why not release it?
19: Well, because I'd like to get a formal setting first before we do that. But I have no problem with that. It's a good document. Here's what it says. Iran will never have a nuclear weapon. That's what it says. It won't have one to buy, to develop. They will not have a nuclear weapon. And I would say that's about 99.9% of what I wanted, because we couldn't let that happen. You couldn't let that happen. And they won't have a nuclear weapon. Now, in addition to that, the strait is going to be open toll-free. And it's toll-free beyond the 60 days. It's not, somebody said, oh, it's toll-free for 60. No, no. It's toll-free, period. When it opens permanently, it'll be toll-free. I want to congratulate our Navy, because the naval blockade was unbelievable. But I will actually, I'll not only release it, I'll probably have a press conference and read it to you word by word so that the press covers it accurately. Because it's a very important document, and unlike Obama, who could have destroyed the Middle East with a horrible JCPOA. It is the worst agreement. That was a road to a nuclear weapon. Mine is a wall against a nuclear weapon.
0: For the latest on this developing story, we turn to our friend, Axios editor Dave Lawler, who, along with Barak Ravid, have been on top of this and breaking news from day one. Dave, thanks for joining us here. So you heard the president today say that he will release the text of this memorandum of understanding. Sounds like he was trending towards releasing it on Friday when there's some sort of formal ceremony. What are you hearing about that?
2: Yeah, Scott. So White House officials said yesterday that this deal was actually signed electronically by Trump and Vance, but that the formal signing ceremony is on Friday in Switzerland. And there are some elements of the deal, like the extension of the ceasefire, that are already in effect. But the steps around the strait in particular take place on Friday after this formal signing ceremony. It's really a two-part deal. It's supposed to be, we have this high-level political document. It's quite a short document. We haven't seen the final text, although we've been briefed on, you know, point by point on what's in it. There's not a ton of meat on the bone in terms of, you know, the details that you would see in a treaty, for example, in a final document. Mm-hmm. This is a preliminary document, and they're supposed to spend the next 60 days negotiating on a formal nuclear agreement. The question is whether we get there. So we've got step one, but we're still in this interregnum before we know what happens 60 days from now.
0: Is it your anticipation that we will see some text before Friday, or do you think they're going to hold fast here and just release it when they do this formal ceremony?
2: Scott, I'm amazed that we haven't seen it yet. Even if they didn't intend to release it, you would think the circle would be big enough that an outlet like Axios, candidly, or somebody else would have would say, you know, here's what's in the document. We've got the whole thing. The Israelis, who are a party to this agreement, say that they don't have the formal text of the MOU, which is pretty amazing when you consider that it also involves a ceasefire for them. So this is quite a tight hold among the folks on the U.S. side, at least, who have it. And then on the Iranian side, their state media has put out what they say the document is, but the White House says that they're exaggerating certain pieces of it, that there's stuff that they've put in that's not in the final text. So we're in wait and see mode. I'm not sure if it'll hold until Friday. It's only Tuesday here, and we've got a lot of media appetite, at least, to know what is in this deal. So, but we'll see. If they do hold it all the way to Friday, it will be unorthodox, because you've got a deal that the U.S. is party to that's out, that's partially enforced, that's not been released. But it would, in one way, in terms of you know, managing the narrative, it will be quite impressive if they manage to hold on to it until after it's officially signed on Friday.
0: Yeah, we don't have any text, and we have a lot of sort of drips and drabs floating around out there. I know the people over at the White House were worried about or upset about what they were saying was misinformation about the deal. Of course, one way to get around that would be to release the text. But the White House is coming under some criticism from conservative corners. We've seen Eric Erickson. We've seen some people who've been largely supportive of what Trump has been doing with Iran start to raise alarms or concerns. They don't really have the text of this, yet they seem to be of the opinion that Trump has somehow capitulated to Iran here. Here's my question. Is it your view that the White House is sensitive to any of this conservative criticism, or are they just brushing it off?
2: Absolutely. I think they're sensitive to it. Vice President Vance has been out there, I think, rebutting some of the claims that have been made. There's stuff in there that you can read a couple different ways. For example, there's this $300 billion rebuilding fund that Vance was talking about last night. It's been widely discussed because people are saying, really, you're going to give these guys $300 billion? What the White House says is, this is a hypothetical future thing that if Iran makes all sorts of reforms, signs a final deal, and the Gulf states choose to invest $300 billion in Iran, they can do it. So that's their framing on it. The Iranian frame is the U.S. is basically admitting that they've wrongfully blown up a lot of our country, and they now need to come to us with $300 billion. So I'd say that in fact, those $300 billion may never flow to Iran. It's dependent on getting this final deal, actually getting this mechanism put together. But that's a point that I think is quite difficult for them to explain away, because it is, as our understanding is, it is in the text. And so it's, I think that might be partially why they don't want to release this thing ahead of time, because people will pick apart stuff like that, read it the way they want to. But yeah, I think the White House is quite sensitive to the narrative that's building around this document.
0: The president's been quite adamant that his number one issue here is stopping Iran from getting a nuclear weapon. Axios had some reporting that the director of the CIA, John Ratcliffe, was casting doubt on whether the Iranians were serious about that. What can you tell us about your reporting? And further, are there any divisions inside the administration here over how this is unfolding from your all's perspective?
2: Yeah, so Scott, our reporting says that basically the CIA and other agencies have intelligence that suggests the way that the Iranians are talking amongst themselves about where we go from here is different than the way they're communicating to the mediators. So basically, they've signed a document that says, we will negotiate with you on a final nuclear agreement under which we will agree to give up our enriched uranium, that we will come to some sort of accord about future enrichment and will allow inspections of our nuclear program. The Ratcliffe view, at least according to our sources, is the Iranians are not inclined to actually make those final concessions. You know, they wanted this initial deal, but that actually they're not committed to giving up on their nuclear program in the long term. There are a couple of folks in the administration who are more inclined that way. Secretary Rubio, we're told, is a bit skeptical of aspects of the deal. Secretary Hegseth has raised questions in meetings. Now, you might expect people to raise questions in meetings. You know, that's the way these things work. The other side of the equation that people really arguing hard for, it, we've been told, our Vice President Vance, as well as Witkoff and Kushner, who really negotiated the agreement. So you'd expect them to be in favor. So some divisions there. I wouldn't say that it's as clean cut as these people hate the deal, these people love the deal, but there is some skepticism, even internally, about some things that are sort of some of the assumptions that are baked into this MOU.
0: Final question, 30 seconds. J.D. Vance looks like the architect and the face of this deal. Where's Marco Rubio?
2: It's very interesting that he has not been involved in the in-person negotiations or in selling the deal as heavily as Vance has. You know, he's chosen to focus on this hemisphere to a large degree. Venezuela, that was him. Cuba, that's him. And he's left some of the, I won't say he's not involved. Of course, he's the National Security Advisor, Secretary of State. He's involved. But as you say, he's certainly not the face of this agreement.
0: Dave Lawler, editor with Axios, on top of the unfolding story of the memorandum of understanding that the United States has signed with Iran. Dave, we'll have you back soon. Thanks for your work.
2: Thanks, Scott.
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5: Jasmine Crockett says if you reverse the race of the parties involved, the outcome would have been different. If Metcalf had been black and Carmelo Anthony white, different verdict. No evidence of that whatsoever. Neither the defense nor the prosecution said race had anything to do with the encounter. The defense argued self-defense. So why then are we talking about it?
4: 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The Answer. Have you subscribed to the Joe Piscopo podcast? 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
6: Tuesday, June the 16th. Thanks for joining us here on Salem. Let's see here. J.D. Vance. He's got a new book out about his return to faith. You know, he's converted to Catholicism and is quite open about that. He has this new book out called Communion. He went over to The View today and had several moments of sparring with the ladies on The View. Here's a quick comment, though, from J.D. Vance. I thought this actually went pretty well. You know, that show is 99% negativity. I mean, it's built on outrage, lies, negativity, apocalyptic, you know, sort of outlook on life. J.D. Vance shows up and says this, cut 14.
7: Look, first of all, you asked the question, and maybe you don't believe this coming from me, but I think everybody is welcome in our political coalition. Frankly, even if you didn't vote for us, everybody is welcome in our country, so long as you're an American citizen with the duties and the legal obligations right. And rights to be here.
6: So J.D. Vance was sparring with the ladies on The View about immigration. Predictably, they were wailing on him over immigration enforcement. Anna Navarro was fussing at him and others. And, you know, and frankly, in many cases, if you watch it, just constantly interrupting him and so on. But I think that attitude, that outlook from J.D. Vance, hey, if you follow our laws, you're welcome. You're welcome in our political coalition. You're welcome in our country if you follow our laws. And this is really the difference, I think, between Republicans and Democrats, between the right and the left right now. The left doesn't want you to follow any laws. They don't think you should follow any laws, and they don't think any laws should be enforced. And they think if you break laws, particularly on immigration, that it should be of no consequence. I thought J.D. Vance had that just right. You can go on your social media and see a lot more clips of J.D. Vance on The View today. It was quite fascinating. Another story that we are following here at the Scott Jennings Show is this story of the San Francisco Giants.

0: players who weren't happy that they had to wear Pride Night hats. San Francisco Giants altered the logo on their hat to reflect the Pride rainbow, and three Giants pitchers said, you know what, we're going to write something on here that denotes our own values and that denotes what we think the rainbow stands for. For the people who are into these Pride celebrations, the rainbow is all about that. But for Christians, the rainbow actually comes from the book of Genesis. At the end of the flood, the symbol of the rainbow was shown to Noah by God. This is his covenant with people and the living creatures of the earth. So these pitchers wrote on their hats those Bible verses from Genesis. And what happened? Major League Baseball has issued a warning that similar behavior will not be tolerated after these Bible verses appeared on the hats. Now, the league says we're not policing the specifics of what the players wrote. Let me read the quote here from Major League Baseball. To be clear, this routine verbal warning not to wear the hat in the future is not disciplinary and had nothing to do with the content of the message. We respect players' right to free expression. However, writing of any kind with any message is prohibited per Major League Baseball's uniform regulations, which provides that a player may not write, attach, affix, embroider, or otherwise display nicknames or messages on apparel or playing equipment. So Major League Baseball condones and sanctions the changing of uniforms to conform with Pride, Pride Month, Pride celebrations. They've sanctioned turning logos into rainbows. They've sanctioned all of this activity at the ballpark. They have, in fact, sanctioned the altering of uniforms. These Pride logos, the changing of the colors, looks nothing like the day-to-day logos and colors and graphics that you would see on a major league uniform. That is sanctioned. They're fine with that. They encourage it. But a player out there that is a Christian, that has values, that doesn't want to participate in that, they make a small gesture, something that reflects their values, and they get a warning from Major League Baseball. It's just about God's covenant and a promise that he makes to us that his faithfulness and his mercy, one of the players, Roop, told reporters when asked about the Bible passage, that's something I believe in and I stand firm in that. And I'm thankful we live in a country where we have the freedom to believe what we want. Thank goodness for these players standing up for what they believe in, standing up for their Christian values. And Major League Baseball, I know they're trying to soften it. They need to be careful here. They're turning over the league to these Pride celebrations and throwing a fit about a Christian Bible verse etched, small etching on a hat. Pretty bad. Listen, I want to talk to you about Medicare. 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You won't regret it. More after this on the Scott Jennings Show. Stay with us.
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5: With SRN News, I'm Bob Agnew in Washington. Iran's top diplomat said today that the tentative deal to end the war with the U.S. would require Israel to pull out from Lebanon. That's a condition Israel has already rejected. Iran's foreign minister says Israel's occupation of southern Lebanon would violate the deal. Israel's been there because it's trying to stop the Hezbollah terrorists from lobbing missiles at Israeli civilians. Republicans on Capitol Hill, meanwhile, say they need more information about the agreement between the U.S. and Iran. Some are expressing skepticism as they ask the White House for more details. U.S. allies at the Group of Seven summit in France are pushing the war in Ukraine back onto the president's agenda. The European conflict has lately been moved to the back burner due to the world's focus right now on Iran. On Wall Street right now, investors seem to be mixed. The Dow Jones Industrial Average way up by 464 points. A high-tech NASDAQ struggling. It's down 155.
4: 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The Answer. One man standing tall against the leftist mob. Here's Scott Jennings.
0: Well, well, well. Talking about Major League Baseball attacking these players who wrote Bible verses on their hats. This just into the Scott Jennings Show. The Attorney General of Florida has taken notice of this, James Utmeyer. We've had him on the show, by the way. Great guy. And this is just out from the Florida AG. Here's his comment. Do you practice religious discrimination in Florida at MLB? You'll be hearing from my office soon. So it sounds like James Utmeyer down in Florida is none too happy that these players who didn't want to participate in the pride stuff. They're being discriminated against, in his view, sounds like, by Major League Baseball. We'll keep an eye on that. Maybe we'll get Utmeyer back on here to tell us what he's found out. Let's now zoom out to the state of Iowa. We've got a lot of political campaigns, big ones going on out in Iowa, including one in the 3rd Congressional District. And our guest is the incumbent Republican who holds that seat. Zach Nunn is here. Zach, thanks for coming on to the Scott Jennings Show. Now, you're a 20-year combat aviator. You joined the Air Force after 9/11. You flew lots of missions in the Gulf region. You're still a colonel in the Air Force Reserve, and you are the National Security Chairman of the Republican Study Committee. We're grateful for your time today, and we know you're involved in a targeted, close congressional campaign out there. We'll get to the politics in a moment. I want to start here. Given your national security credentials and background, what do you make of the news that we have a memorandum of understanding with Iran, and we're having a formal signing Friday, and so on? How's all this hitting your ears today?
6: Yeah, well, Scott, thank you so much for having us on. To all of my brothers and sisters in uniform on the front line, our real salute goes to you. You have been peace through strength that has helped deter Iran. In my home state, Iowa, here, we have suffered a disproportionate number of the body blows suffered by Iran, including 6 Iowa reservists who lost their life over there, 2 Iowa guardsmen back in December hit by Iran's proxy groups operating in the region. And so here's what I know. I know the president has been the one who has stood up in the 47-year-long conflict with Iran to actually say Iran can't have a weapon of mass destruction, a nuclear weapon, will no longer be the number one sponsor of terrorism. And he did this not by delivering pallets full of cash to the Ayatollahs. He did it by asking them once nicely. When they said no, wouldn't come to the peace table, he took a strike and eliminated their nuclear program. When they said no again, he eliminated the Ayatollah. And now he is doing something that I think is really important. He's put the entire region on notice. And like you noted, I've flown more combat missions than I care to remember over the Persian Gulf. But opening up the Strait of Hormuz directly helps Americans. It drives down our cost of fuel for my wife's minivan, for my truck. It also helps farmers with access to fertilizer and lowers the cost for the supply chain. But it should be very clear here, we haven't been able to trust the Iranians for 47 years. And I don't trust them any more today than I did yesterday. I want to make sure that the president has the full support of Congress and our dedication to say, for the men and women on the front line, we will hold Iran accountable. We want the Strait open, but they will not rearm and they will not terrorize the world anymore.
0: Yeah, I fundamentally agree with you. I don't trust the Iranians either. I don't think their signature is worth anything. I do think it's right for the president to pursue diplomacy here, but it strikes me that a document or an agreement is really meaningless without the back end here, and that is eternal vigilance. And I think where the president has gotten something very, very right is getting the Arab Gulf states in a coalition to oppose and stay on top of Iran. I mean, ultimately, that's never happened before, and now you have that. How significant is it that the president's been able to rally, you know, a pretty significant coalition here that, look, if we're ever going to keep Iran down and keep them from getting a nuclear weapon, you know, we have to have partners in the region to stay on top of it. Agree?
6: Yeah, absolutely agree. And I think this is one of those things that only President Trump could do, right? I mean, to be able to get Israel, to be able to get Jordan, to be able to get both Britain and France to help shoot down a number of the weapons coming out of Iran earlier this year, that we shot down 300 weapon systems. Only the United States could lead in that type of a joint environment. And now we're having a maximum pressure operation kinetically against Iran, backed by our Arab states. I also think that the president has leveraged both diplomatic pressure, economic pressure, and kinetic military pressure to do this. And Congress has got to be on the same page with this. I'm proud to be leading the most intensive sanctions regime against Iran going forward, to give the president one more tool in his toolbox to hold not only the Ayatollahs and the, you know, mullahs in Iran accountable, but to have snap immediate response that when Iran eventually decides they want to walk this back, they don't have a bundle of cash a la the Obama administration to spend on nuclear weapons or resupplying their drone fleet. They immediately go back to a situation where they're on the ropes if they step back from peace one more time.
0: Talking to Congressman Zach Nunn of Iowa, you're referencing your call for increased sanctions on Iran. Back in April, you introduced a bill called the Maximum Pressure Act. At the time, it had 37 co-sponsors when you rolled it out. Do you have any idea how your efforts in Congress to increase sanctions on Iran are going to interplay with this memorandum of understanding and ultimately a final deal, or is it too soon to tell?
6: Well, look, I think it's still early in the process here, but these are the things we know. We know the president has shown his resolve to hold Iran accountable. We know that the president and Vice President Vance have stepped forward aggressively with allies in the region and Pakistan being an arbitrator in the space to make sure the Iranians know the red lines that the United States will no longer tolerate a nuclear Iran or an Iran that sponsors terrorism. And most importantly, in the immediate, we're opening up that Strait of Hormuz so that the free flow of things like oil, like fertilizer, important to my home state of Iowa, can move forward. What we're trying to do is back up the administration, back up the American people, by having a sanctions policy already approved with congressional buy-in that the president can deploy immediately. And as the MOU comes back to Congress, it's incumbent on us to make sure that we're holding the Iranian Iranian regime accountable too, not only to help the Iranian people, but most importantly, to help the American people and the world know that Iran is not going to be a constant threat that has, in many cases, killed hundreds of Americans overseas, threatened millions of Americans right here at home. I want to make sure that this is no longer the back-and-forth game we've played for the last four decades, but that we truly keep Iran on the straight and narrow marching forward.
0: Let's talk about some priorities back home for your folks out in Iowa. I know that you have the Secretary of Transportation, Sean Duffy, coming out on Thursday. You all are going to make a couple of stops. There was something in the Working Families Tax Cut Bill, the big, beautiful bill from last summer, that delivered $46 million to Iowa for a couple of projects you'll be focused on this week. Tell us about what you and Duffy are up to.
6: Well, first of all, I want to say Sean Duffy's not only a great friend, he's been a real leader highlighting how transportation, how hard infrastructure, how tax dollar investments in real projects create economic growth. And, you know, Scott, we've got a saying here in Iowa, if you build it, they will come. That means we're building a world-class airport right here that is going to grow the economic side of Iowa. We're one of the main growers of corn, of hogs, of agriculture across the board. We're making real investment in hard infrastructure. We're talking roads and bridges to help feed and fuel the country. And we're making a real commitment so that all walks of life have access to dependable transportation. Sean Duffy coming to Iowa is really about highlighting how the administration and Congress have worked together to not only pass appropriations budgets, something that this Congress did that hasn't happened since the time I was back in high school, Scott, back when Newt Gingrich was Speaker of the House, but now with these allocations, we're using tax dollars wisely to be able to put into real projects that will grow America's economy, help drive down costs for American families, and equally important, this is the kind of thing that taxpayers want to see a responsible government do.
0: So I want to talk to you about some polling that came out this weekend, and I was sort of shocked by this. I mean, you obviously served our country, and you, like most Republicans, love our country. NBC News had a poll saying that 90% of Republicans were extremely proud to be in America, but in that same poll, less than 30% of Democrats said the same thing. Talk to me about the divide in our country, about something as basic as, do you love America? Are you patriotic about America? Do you think America is the best country on earth? How did we get to a place where Republicans and conservatives, you know, that number 90%, that's been consistent for a very long time. But for Democrats, that number has fallen off the cliff. And we hear their leaders and their cultural leaders like Robert De Niro saying you can't love a country if a Republican's in the White House. What do you make of that? How does that affect you as you campaign for your own seat in Iowa?
6: Well, Scott, you know, you go to battle every week on behalf of common sense. And I've seen you on CNN, and you take it to some of these folks who are in this I hate America more than I love it situation. And they will give you every reason in the book to decry why America hasn't done enough and never give a single appreciation to the fact of what America is doing to make all of our lives better. Look, I look at the 250th birthday celebration going on. I'm taking I got six kiddos, taking them out to Washington, D.C., so they get to see it firsthand. And one of the things that impresses me most is this administration has got just the basics right, cleaning up our monuments, having pride in the reflecting pool, you know, turning on all the fountains, something that hasn't happened in decades. It's a beautiful city. Let's give the high school kids, the families who are coming out here, something to be proud of. And on the home front, I think it really matters. I just led legislation to help back the blue. It was it passed through Congress. You know, we had every Republican on board, and I'm happy to say we got 23 Democrats on board who supported law enforcement in our hometown communities. But what I also noted is 173 Democrats voted against it, and there's no reason to do that. And back here at home, I see my political opponent who won't support the police, who wants a sanctuary city for everybody, and including releasing individuals who are known criminals back out onto the streets rather than working with law enforcement or the federal government because they're just that frustrated about who's in the White House. And when we put personal politics ahead of national pride that we are all Americans, that we all have far more in common to be able to work forward to, we really create a fissure in our societies. And I'm so proud to say Iowans are pragmatic people. They're looking for people who deliver results. They're looking for people who work across the aisle. I'm proud to be a bipartisan member of Congress, but I'm more proud we've been able to deliver real results. And so, Scott, when you ask me what brings America forward, it's those people who want to work together towards common solutions. That's what we're fighting for, and I think every American, Republican, independent, Democrat, can be very proud of that.
0: All right, that voice you're hearing, Zach Nunn of Iowa. He represents the 3rd District. He is a veteran of the Air Force, still in the Air Force, a colonel in the Air Force Reserve, one of the bright young national security voices we have in the United States Congress right now. Zach, we'll keep an eye on your race. I know you're in a targeted campaign out there. We'll keep an eye on it and have you back soon, and good luck to you.
6: Scott, appreciate all you do. Be safe, brother.
0: All right, take care. You know, when I am preparing for this radio show every day, when I'm preparing to interview someone like Zach Nunn, or when I'm preparing for a debate on CNN, I cannot afford to just look at one thing, one news source, one narrow piece of information. I need it all. And to get it all, I'll tell you what I use. FreeSpoke. 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You're getting all the latest articles, all the podcast insights, all of the news from the left, the center, and the right, independent voices, mainstream voices. 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And you're not going to get tracked. 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My advice is get freespoke.com/Jennings. 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You download the app that I use to research, you'll be as well informed as I am. More after this. It's Scott Jennings on Salem. Stay with us.
1: Hi, Kevin McCullough. You hear me talking about Project Angel Tree's Angel Tree Camp and the good that it does for kids. Let me just share a quick reminder that we've just kicked off this Angel Tree camping effort to try to get kids that would not have the chance otherwise to be at an Angel Tree camp this summer and to learn about Jesus, probably for the first time. Our friends at Prison Fellowship are the ones that are doing this, and we're doing it for children whose parents are incarcerated and through no fault of the child at all have found themselves living in a very hard situation, oftentimes with relatives that don't really care if they live or die. But the parents have gone through the entire Angel Tree program in prison. They've gone through the Bible program, and they've nominated their kids to be a scholarship potential for an Angel Tree camp. And it makes such a huge difference in the life of these children.
7: We wake up, we have breakfast, and then we usually play some games. And then if you're older, we might have like a Bible study before worship. We worship till lunch, and it's a blast, you know. Everybody's jumping, we're singing. After lunch, we didn't have like free time. We do crafts, we go swimming, we do all that stuff, all that fun stuff. I mean, I loved camp. That's why I want to keep coming back.
1: That's a young man by the name of Delton who has been to camp multiple times. But he could not have gone except that his first year, someone stepped forward and gave him the scholarship. His parent was in prison, came to know the Lord through the prison fellowship ministry, and nominated Delton for Angel Tree Camp. And now he is making a difference in that camp himself. 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
0: Welcome back, and we're in the home stretch here on Tuesday, June 16th. Want to welcome into the show a new friend. We were on CNN together the other night. We tackled the debating show at 10 o'clock together. Her name is Carla Sand. She is the former ambassador to Denmark from President Trump's first term, and she is the current chairman of the Foreign Policy Initiative at the America First Policy Institute. She's a longtime ally of President Trump, going back to 2016. Ambassador, thanks for joining us here on the radio. I enjoyed being on television with you the other night. I thought we made a good tag team for common sense out there. You're one of our foreign policy leaders at the America First Policy Institute. You're obviously watching this unfolding news as the president gets a deal together with Iran. You're seeing everything we're seeing, but you're seeing it from the eye of having been a diplomat for the president. Give us your insights into how you think it's going right now.
12: Well, I think it's going unbelievably. You can see there's a giant reset. President Trump's over at the G7, and there's a new level of respect. They're not trying to, like, you know, giggle like schoolboys behind his back like we saw in the first term. The allies are behaving themselves. And then we can see the Middle East is just, it's like a different day having President Trump, a strong president in the White House compared to, say, Biden or Obama. Now we can see President Trump's reordering the Middle East and making all of us safer.
0: Yeah, it's, you know, it's interesting to see sort of this unfolding in real time. And of course, when you were a diplomat, you were in constant communication with the White House and the State Department. Maybe give us a little insight into what that's like. Obviously, we weren't having any wartime operations with Denmark while you were there, but still, you were privy to a lot of the national security strategic thinking and the inner workings of how things go, say, with NATO or with other, you know, operations we had going on. Kind of take us into the decision-making room there. You know, what are the diplomats and the diplomatic corps, for instance, doing right now, you think, as the president gets this deal together?
12: Yeah, well, President Trump is working on reordering the whole world. What he did in Venezuela, what he's working in Cuba, now Iran, and working with our allies in the Middle East. But as the U.S. ambassador to the Kingdom of Denmark, that included Greenland and the Faroe Islands. And when I got to Denmark, I saw the Greenlandic challenges regarding China. And so, halfway through my term or so, we were having very high-level meetings with our American EUCOM and NORTHCOM, with the White House, and with various other stakeholders in the U.S. government to make sure that we were in a good place regarding Greenland. And so it was actually even, you know, having meetings in the Situation Room in the White House regarding these issues. So I would say it was a very unique experience, and it was an honor, first of all, to work on behalf of all the American people, but to specifically work for President Trump was unbelievable, the experience, because he kind of unleashed our expertise and let us run things like the mostly business people we were, the former CEOs running things on behalf of the American people so that good things happened and we weren't making stupid mistakes that could happen if you've never been, say, in a high-level decision-making meeting when your own capital is at risk.
0: So last question for you, Ambassador. It's kind of fallen out of the news, this idea the president had to acquire Greenland, but you know more about it than just about anybody. Is that still under discussion, issues with Greenland behind the scenes, or have we kind of solved it by saying, okay, we're going to have expanded access on the island? Where do you think we stand? I'll give you the last word.
12: Well, I think it's easy to get the expanded access on the island. And I think to really know where the discussions are, you'd have to talk to J.D. Vance or Marco Rubio, because the vice president and the secretary of state, I think, are really part of the highest level meetings. And I think that President Trump and his team will make sure that we get to a really good place regarding Greenland. It's really troubling when you see allies that don't keep their end of the bargain. And so I don't know if President Trump will trust this security in our, you know, North American hemisphere to another NATO ally when allies don't always act like allies.
0: Yeah, this Greenland thing, I thought it was a good idea in the first term. Of course, I thought it was a good idea when Truman wanted to do it. I thought it was a good idea when William Seward wanted to do it. It's not a new idea. This has been going on for a long time, and President Trump picked up on it. All right, Ambassador Carla Sands from the America First Policy Institute, thanks for joining us today. Glad to have you.
12: Scott, thanks for having me.
0: And we'll wrap up the show here from New York City. Thanks for listening today. We are taking tomorrow off. I'm going to head out to the Shinnecock Hills and check out the practice round at the U.S. Open. We'll be back on the air Thursday and Friday, live from Michigan. Thanks for joining us. Common Sense for the American People. See you then.
13: Common Sense for the American People. This is the Scott Jennings Show.
0: You know, one thing that seems to be in short supply these days is perspective. We talk a lot about America's problems, but we don't spend nearly enough time talking about the people whose courage and leadership made this country possible in the first place. I'm Scott Jennings, and that's one reason that I'm looking forward to Young Washington coming to theaters this Independence Day. This film goes back to when George Washington was a young man facing setbacks, failures, and some truly life or death moments. It's a reminder that great leaders aren't born great, they are shaped by adversity, perseverance, and character. This movie is going to be one of these one-of-a-kind, big-screen, historical epics that we don't get enough of anymore. Oh, here's a practical tip. 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We hold these truths to be self-evident. You know those opening words, but have you ever read the entire Declaration of Independence? Maybe you have, but what about your children, your friends? Scott Jennings here telling you that on July the 4th, my friends at Americans for Prosperity are encouraging all Americans to read through the Declaration of Independence. The Declaration reminds us that every person has inherent dignity, that our rights are unalienable, and that government exists to secure liberty, not to control our lives. Those aren't old ideas. They're the foundation of America, the greatest nation the earth has ever known. So this Independence Day, gather your family, your neighbors, or your friends, and read the Declaration together at the picnic or the beach or before the fireworks, and share what one principle means most to you and why. When we read the words that declared our freedom, we reconnect with what it means to be citizens of a self-governing republic. 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
5: Breaking news at Town Hall. I'm Bob Agnew in Washington. Republican Governor Mike DeWine today said that his state should abolish the death penalty.
18: I no longer believe the death penalty is a deterrent to murder. The moral justification I had for voting for the death penalty simply no longer exists.
5: DeWine has repeatedly postponed scheduled executions in the state over his 7 years as governor. With a deal to reopen the Strait of Hormuz, how long now before fuel prices come down?
19: Questions remain about when a fifth of the world's crude oil will start flowing again.
20: We've been in this situation before where there's a deal that may be imminent, but then it falls apart.
19: Gas Buddy analyst Patrick DeHaan.
20: Still too early to say the coast is clear.
19: Bryce Borton was at the gas pump in Columbus, Ohio, where price drops in the oil market have yet to reach consumers.
21: It's definitely hitting the pocketbook, and it's obviously hitting, you know, the price of groceries and everything else as well.
19: Oil producers that throttled back will need time, and Lloyd's analyst Richard Mead says the shipping sector is not rushing back to the Strait of Hormuz. Capital Economics estimates that by September, energy flows will reach 80% of pre-war levels. I'm Jennifer King.
5: On Wall Street, it's a mixed bag. The Dow Jones Industrial Average doing quite well. It's up 408 points. The NASDAQ is down 181. The FBI's released a report on the arrests of suspects who tried to attack the White House over the weekend.
22: FBI Director Kash Patel says multiple arrests were made by the agency as it disrupted planned attacks targeting the White House UFC show. The nature of the potential threat has not been disclosed. Additional details are expected to be revealed once charges are unsealed. A law enforcement official familiar with the matter says 5 people have been arrested from states including Ohio, Missouri, and California. The official spoke to the AP on condition of anonymity to discuss information not yet public. The Secret Service says it worked around the clock to identify those responsible and hold them accountable. Hiya Pinchwani, Washington.
5: More at townhall.com.
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5: The Knicks planning a major parade this week, a ticker tape parade to be precise. Correspondent Julie Walker has more.
24: The Knicks NBA Finals win celebration continues with a ticker tape parade up the Canyon of Heroes Thursday starting at 10 a.m. And Mayor Mamdani couldn't be more excited.
25: It may well be the largest parade in New York City history. And I think that speaks to what this team means to this city.
24: He had the Knicks in five, and that's just what they did, beating the Spurs Saturday night 94-90.
25: 53 years of waiting. It speaks to 26 years since the last time we were in the finals.
24: The Knicks won in 73, but did not have a ticker tape parade.
25: This will be the first ticker tape parade in New York Knicks history.
24: The parade goes from Battery Park to City Hall, where a ceremony will take place. Julie Walker, New York.
5: International crude oil prices on the way down amid the prospects of an end of the war with Iran, off about $4 a barrel. Breaking news and analysis at townhall.com.
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10: Morning glory and evening grace, America. Day 2 of MOU debate land. And I have asked Matt Continetti to come in today. Matt, of course, Wall Street Journal columnist. He is a senior fellow over at the American Enterprise Institute, one of our regular guests on Friday, and we'd like to get him midweek as well. Matt, when you go on to the commentary podcast, John Podhoretz might well pull up the citation to a 1991 obscure Broadway show, I Hate Hamlet, know about the lead, and have something to bring to the table. All I've got is the Marvelverse. Are you a comics book fan? Do you know that at all?
29: Yeah, I know something about Marvel Comics, sure.
10: All right. So Stan Lee and Jack Kirby came up with The Watcher, Iwahu, I believe his name was, who would just watch and not pass judgment, not intervene. So that's what I want you to assess. Assume that persona of The Watcher. What do you see happening around the MOU that hasn't been released?
29: Thanks, Hugh. I see a few things happening. The first thing I see happening is that the Iran propaganda machine in its echo chamber in the West is at full throttle. Painting this MOU as a total defeat of the United States and a victory for the Islamic Republic of Iran, which propaganda claims is now stronger than ever. The second thing I see is the administration trying to combat that narrative, but without disclosing much of the details of this agreement, which will purportedly be signed on Friday in Europe. And so we're kind of left in this vortex of Iranian claims powered by not only social media, but also the mainstream media, which was against the war from the beginning, and the Democratic Party, which is against anything that Donald Trump touches, with really President Trump and J.D. Vance out there almost on their own. Saying that what you're hearing from Iranian propaganda is not the truth. The rest of us, though, need to see the actual details and find out. And so far, as we speak today on Tuesday afternoon, the actual document has not been released.
10: All right, so let's deal with a third tributary into that stream of commentary, the propagandists, the Democrats who don't like Trump. There are also the Obamaites who want to rehabilitate the JCPOA, and I think that's the easiest thing to knock down. The JCPOA was a detailed map to a nuclear weapon, a fast car to get there, and billions of dollars for the road trip. Donald Trump's conduct over the last 5 months blew up the car, burned up the map, blew up the fighter plane that was waiting at the end of the map to take the Iranians on their way with the nuke, and has set them back to ground zero. Is there any merit at all, in your view, and of course you might disagree with me, that the JCPOA cannot possibly be better than where we are right now?
29: Well, the JCPOA was a terrible deal. Iran is much weaker than it was when the JCPOA was signed in 2015. But I would say that I'm not even sure this memorandum of understanding gets us to anything like a nuclear deal. From what I can glean behind the propaganda, from what the administration is discussing, from other reporting, it seems as if this agreement is that the United States will drop its blockade of Iranian ports in exchange for Iran opening up the strait without tolls. And then the 60-day ceasefire will be extended for another 60 days, during which we will discuss a potential nuclear deal. I have to say that I am extremely skeptical, as I think most rational people are, that the Iranians will ever agree to give up their nuclear program. And so what I see this agreement doing is relieving the economic and political pressure from the administration that arose when Iran began its closure of the strait and we began our retaliatory embargo. It gets us out of that problem, but the larger problem of Iran's nuclear program, I think, will remain unsettled for a while yet to come.
10: So let's talk about why so many of the people who supported the war, and 70% of the Republican Party and Republican-leaning respondents to Pew said they supported President Trump when he started the war, had a favorable view of Iran. You wrote the book, The Right, The 100-Year War for American Conservatism. I think defending Israel figures prominently today, though it might not have been in the original foundation of the right, but that President Trump may not have known how touchy the right is about Israel. Do you think there's a blind spot there?
29: Well, I think President Trump understands the importance of Israel to the conservative populist coalition. That's why he was pro-Israel from the get-go. That's why he said when he became a candidate in 2015 that he would deny Iran a nuclear weapon, why he went to AIPAC the following spring and gave a tremendously pro-Israel speech, why he's supported the Abraham Accords, Israeli sovereignty over the Golan, Operation Midnight Hammer, Operation Epic Fury, the deal that released the hostages in Gaza. He understands. And so I think he's aware that a deal that gave Iran everything it wanted, that was sanctions relief and cash up front in exchange for vague nuclear promises, would break the Republican coalition. Not just because so many Republicans care passionately about the defense of Israel, but because Republicans care about the defense of the United States of America. And there's no doubt that Iran poses a threat to the United States of America in its support for terrorism, in its funding of terrorist proxies that have killed Americans, and in a nuclear program and missile program that eventually could reach the United States, but could certainly reach our allies, not just in the Middle East, but in Europe as well. So that's, again, why I'm skeptical that this bridging document, which it seems to me to be, would actually lead to an Iranian nuclear deal. Now, it could well be that the Iranians are going to say, sure, yes, in exchange for all these promises you're making of financial aid, we do agree to the complete and verifiable dismantling of our nuclear program. But I seriously doubt it. And here's what I liken our current moment to, Hugh. The document that's being described sounds to me a lot like the document that was presented to the Palestinians in the first term.
0: Oh, yeah.
29: Where Trump said, look, if you make peace with Israel, stop trying to destroy Israel. We're going to build all these wonderful things for you, and all the money will flow in. The document that's being described now about Iran reminds me a lot of the document and PowerPoint presentation that Trump gave to Kim Jong-un in the first term, where he said, look, Kim, if you give up your nuclear program, we're going to build resorts on the coastline of North Korea. In both cases, once the totalitarian adversaries revealed that they had no interest whatsoever in giving up their ideological demands, well, Trump walked away and went and did something else. And I expect we'll have something similar happen this time. Perhaps we'll have an extended ceasefire that then is extended again and again through the midterm elections. But at the end of the day, I still believe President Trump is the backstop to creating a path for Iran to rebuild militarily and to rebuild the nuclear infrastructure that President Trump and Prime Minister Netanyahu have destroyed.
0: So many of our friends and colleagues who have been open about supporting Donald Trump throughout much of his presidency, even when we don't like some things, have just really come out very strongly against this deal, including all of our friends at Commentary, your colleagues over at Commentary. But no one has been more piercing than Ben Domenech, who you share Fridays with. Let me play for you Ben last night on Brett Baer's show, cut number two. We don't have that ready yet? All right. I will simply tell you, Matt, he said...
29: Yeah, I heard
0: he
29: it. Does not, I heard it.
0: Okay. He does not want a hillbilly Obama. That's pretty devastating. What do you make of that?
29: I thought it was a very strong argument by Ben on Special Report, and it was interesting to see that it got quite a bit of positive reaction on the social media accounts afterward. I think what Ben was surfacing is the ongoing foreign policy debate in the Republican Party and within the Trump coalition. And I also think that he understands that Vice President Vance really is the point man on this diplomatic track with the Islamic Republic of Iran. In many ways, it's almost an audition for the vice president's expected presidential campaign in 2028. And I don't know if I want that to be the case if I'm running for president. Do I really want to tie my political fortunes to the decisions of a radical jihadist government that does not have any interest in mind other than extending its influence throughout the Middle East and ultimately waging war against the little Satan Israel and the great Satan the United States? So I think Ben laid out the stakes very well. I don't think we've adopted a hillbilly Obama policy, and I think the Republican Party will reject one in the end.
0: I agree. What was elegant about it, the deft description that devastates and sticks, like Tricky Dick Nixon, hillbilly Obama is one of those, or like low-energy Jeb, it's one of those descriptions that is going to leave a mark. I'll be right back with Matt Continetti. Don't go anywhere, America. Lots more to talk about this.
1: Brad Thor is back with Choke Point, his latest Scott Harvath thriller, and this one feels ripped from today's headlines. While America is watching Taiwan, China makes a move no one sees coming. Bombings in Thailand leave scores of Americans dead, and Harvath is set loose to find the killers. But what he uncovers is bigger than terrorism, a conspiracy to reshape global power, and a traitor inside America's own ranks. Get Choke Point by Brad Thor today wherever books are sold. Once you start, you won't be able to put it down.
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2: Welcome back, America. I'm here with Matt Continetti of the AEI and the Wall Street Journal, Free Expression Vertical. Matt, have you ever read The White Fortress about Norwegian Vermont heavy water facility that Churchill spared no expense or effort or lives to destroy because it was Hitler's path to atomic weapon?
3: I have missed that one, Hugh. It's one of many books you have read, and I have not. I have a lot of summer reading to do, Hugh.
2: Well, I recommend The White Fortress because they did everything they had to do to destroy it in order to keep Hitler from getting an atomic weapon. And I feel that way about Iran because I believe they will use it. And the president has said that, and Marco Rubio has said that. Do you believe that, Matt? If they get the device, they will use it.
3: There's no reason to believe they won't. They've given us every indication that they mean what they say. And this is true believers. You know, that's the thing about true believers and fanatics is you have to take them at their word. I think people dismissed Vladimir Putin for many years when he said he wanted to reconstruct this Soviet or Russian empire. And then he had the direct invasion of Ukraine in 2022. I think many people thought that, you know, Hamas was contained in Gaza, and sure, it continued with its genocidal fantasies, but every so often Israel could go in and mow the lawn, so to speak, and everything would be fine. Instead, we had October 7th. So we must act, I think, under the presumption that if Iran were to obtain a nuclear weapon and have a missile that it could attach that weapon to, it would use it. And so that is why Operation Epic Fury and Operation Midnight Hammer were necessary, and that's why I'm glad they succeeded.
2: We agree on that, and I wish people would begin with that rather than the Tokyo Rose talking points from Iran, but we've covered that. Elliot Cohen, I have a great deal of respect for. He's a never-Trumper. He sat down with Aaron McLean on the School of War yesterday, and he said, look, I need more humility. Never-Trumpers need more humility. But then he went on to dismiss Witkoff and Kushner as real estate developers and transaction-driven. I'm not so quick to dismiss these people who are transaction-driven and real estate developers. I don't think that means they're going to do a bad deal. I also think, though, they're used to maybe deals that need to be worked out over 2 months and 4 months and 6 months as opposed to in the time frame we've had. How much of the problem here is that it's Vance, Witkoff, and Kushner and not Rubio, Hegseth, and Ratcliffe doing the selling?
3: Well, I think the president went with the hawks at the beginning of this year and was convinced, I believe, that Iran's missile production was reaching the point where America had to intervene. It just so happened that that intelligence coincided with the uprising in Iran, and that's why we got Operation Epic Fury. But because of the closure of the Strait of Hormuz and the economic and political fallout from the war, it now seems that the negotiators are in charge, and that's Vice President Vance, Jared Kushner, and Steve Witkoff. And what I would say is, rather than thinking of this MOU as a nuclear deal, which I don't believe it is, I believe it's opening more room to talk about nuclear, I think of it as a hostage deal. And in this sense, Trump is in the long line of American presidents who are paying economic benefits to Iran in exchange for hostages. In this case, the hostage is the Strait of Hormuz. And so I look at this deal similarly to the deal that created the ceasefire in Gaza, where there was, of course, the use of force. The spear was the IDF and the offensive in Gaza City. But nonetheless, there was a deal reached where a coalition of Middle Eastern powers, working with the United States, pressured Hamas to release all of the hostages living and dead and to have a ceasefire. And even though Hamas has disregarded that deal's measures to disarm, and even though Hamas continues to rule about 40% of the Gaza Strip, the

0: immediate problem that was besetting the region, and of course bedeviling the state of Israel, which was the hostage crisis. That was solved. And so I think of what's happening right now through the same lens. The Iran nuclear program, the Iran nuclear program's buried under rubble, but the Iranian regime remains. But the immediate problem facing Trump was the Strait of Hormuz. And if this goes through, that problem will be solved. It won't.
1: Let's extend the hostage.
0: What's that?
1: Iran's still there. But let's extend the hostage analogy. When someone's got hostages in a building or a bus or a plane, the area is surrounded and flooded with people who might help in the hostage rescue. Is this the opportunity for NATO to step in where they have not been, start running their destroyers through the strait, get back in the game, get back on the team? Because Macron seemed to sound like that. And if that happens, that would be a good thing. Is this opening for them to help us with the hostage release?
0: I'm glad you raised that, Hugh, because even though this agreement is being denounced from what seems like every quarter in the United States, there are two audiences that really like it. The first audience is the markets, not just stocks.
1: Yep.
0: Brent crude is now below $80, I checked, before going onto the program.
1: 75 and a half right now.
0: That's incredible. I mean, that's incredible. And that's going to have huge economic gains for the United States and the world. And the second audience that's really happy about this deal, the Europeans. The G7 leaders, when they greeted President Trump, were very welcoming of this deal. And so you're exactly right. Now they need to act. They said when the conflict began that they would be ready to help with passage through the Strait of Hormuz once the firing stopped. If this MOU goes through at the end of the week and the firing truly does stop, then it's incumbent upon the Europeans to make good on their promises and to maintain passage through the strait while we continue to pursue a diplomatic track that I don't believe will be successful, but that the president seems committed to, at least in the medium term.
1: Well, you know who really hates it, though, Matt? Let's finish here. Bibi Netanyahu really hates it. In fact, all of Israel really hates it, and those who really hate it who are anti-Bibi are using it to beat Bibi around the ears. Is Bibi Netanyahu now on the Churchill arc? I mean, he's led the country through a war. It's in a much better security position than it was. Is he going to be turned out because of this deal?
0: There's a potential. He is a Churchillian figure, in my view, and Churchill's reminder that all political careers contain failures. I would say this. I think Israel has the right to be worried about the deal for the one part that really concerns me, and that is the linkage between the war in Lebanon and the war in the Strait. The fact is, for whatever reason, our negotiators have bought into the Iranian line that somehow Iran can't open up the Strait of Hormuz unless Israel stops its operations against the terrorist organization Hezbollah. That linkage, I think, is very damaging, and Israelis are right to be concerned about it. We cannot allow Iranians to have a veto over Israel's right to self-defense. And no country would tolerate the missiles raining down on the north of Israel from Hezbollah and its strongholds in Lebanon. So I think it does present a political challenge to Netanyahu, and he needs to make sure that it does not prevent him from reestablishing deterrence against a Hezbollah, which is much weaker than it was, but still has this drone capacity, which all democracies need to begin preparing countermeasures to address.
1: I hope, Matt, we have an MOU to discuss come Friday. I appreciate your appearance today to talk about it. You're very calm, and a lot of people who are talking about it are not that way, and I appreciate Matt Continetti from the Wall Street Journal and the American Enterprise Institute. Follow him on X, @Continetti. I'll be right back, America, with Lilac. Stay tuned.
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4: 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We can change that by providing the best education we can. This is our way forward. I may not have all the answers, but I do know that as a community of people who have experienced the worst of it, we do have the answers, because as I often said, those who have been close to the pain must have a seat at the table.
2: 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Reaching Out with Gregory Floyd, Saturday afternoon at 2:30 and again at 9 p.m. on AM 970. The Answer.
5: Hi, Kevin McCullough. Do you have great memories of summer from your childhood? Summer to me was like, it was the best. It was what got me through the second semester of school. Everything I wanted to do, I just looked forward to so badly, and I couldn't wait until those days hit. And not just to be done with school, but to get to go to a Christian camp where I learned about Jesus, I grew in my faith, made great friends. To this day, some of my deep friends came from that time period of my life, and I experienced God in nature in a way that I just couldn't where I grew up. And I didn't grow up in the inner city, which is where a lot of kids that enjoy Angel Tree Camp are living, with parents who are incarcerated, but who have turned a page and say they want to do something different in their life than they have done in the past. In fact, they've completed the Angel Tree Bible study in the prison system, and they have requested for their children an opportunity to attend Angel Tree Camp. Friends, there's not a lot that we can do to sometimes have tangible impact on the crime and the situations that we face in the culture, but Angel Tree Camp is a solution that works in a profound way. Because children that get to go to Angel Tree Camp are changed forever. This is kind of how it works. They show up on the first day wondering if they're going to be the only one who has parents in prison. And at the end of day two, they've discovered that everyone at the camp is in the same situation they're in. But they're also enjoying nature and seeing stars and eating great food and having bonfires and learning about Jesus, some of them for the first time. Friends, make this possible for a child this year. 888-206-2794, 888-206-2794, 888-206-2794. Give a gift and help a child experience God this year. Go to thatkevinshow.com. Click the Angel Tree banner at the top of the page.
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7: 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I love my classes. I got a crazy teacher. He wears...
1: Welcome back, America. I'm Hugh Hewitt. Joined now by Lilacs, as in James Lilacs, as in jameslilacs.substack.com. James, the MOU, the invisible MOU that we haven't seen, has triggered 1,000 ships of commentary. Given that most of that commentary is based on the equivalent of Tokyo Rose commentaries, what do you make of the explosion of commentary?
8: Tokyo Rose or Lord Ha Ha, we have our choice. The commentary is probably coming from the same position as myself, people plugging pre-existing views into something that they don't know the exact particulars of. I don't know anything. We'll find out. But what I understand is I don't like it. I don't like it. And again, I'm a guy sitting in Minnesota. What do I know? What do I care? But I don't like it because the whole idea that we had when this thing began was this was the end of the regime, that was the end point here, and finally, something had been done. If you had said at the beginning of that, well, we're going to degrade them significantly, we're going to hammer them around a lot, destroy their industrial capacity, make sure a lot of their underground cities are inaccessible for a little while, but at the end of it, there will still be the guys with the sticks who jump out of cars and beat women because they're showing their hair, Well, no, that's not it. That's not what we were expecting. And if that's the end result, then it feels like a failure. Now, a broad failure all the way across? No, obviously not. Obviously, Iran set back, great. But again and again and again and again, we have Iran set back, and we have remaining in place the instruments that use the money that they get out of the oil and spend it on some very, very bad things, like giving it to Hezbollah to rain stuff down on Israel. And I don't think it's the point in you know, the administration to be criticizing Netanyahu for defending his country against this organization bent on the killing of every Jew. So that's where I sit.
1: Right, you know? Let me play for you one reaction that was particularly sharp. Ben Domenech on Brett Baer's special report last night, cut number two.
9: You know, this president has been the best foreign policy president of my lifetime. I think that he's been incredibly bold. He has used American power to restore our sovereignty, to protect our interests, and to look out for the American people. And I think it was a gutsy call for him to go into Iran when he did. He didn't have to do it, but he did it. He thought it was the right time, and I still think that that was the right decision. This deal and everything that we know about it, to the degree that it is being spun in public by this, you know, and behind the scenes by the administration, everything about this deal seems bad to me. It all seems bad. It all seems like a setback. It doesn't seem like it meets any of the measures that the president actually put out there of his goals when it came to this conflict. And look, at some point, this Republican Party needs to decide which kind of foreign policy it's going to have. Is it going to be an America First foreign policy, one that is bold, that uses American power in key moments decisively in order to affect what it wants to achieve? Or are we going to just backslide into being some kind of hillbilly Obama kind of GOP? That is not something that is acceptable to me. It should not be acceptable.
1: But James Lilacs, hillbilly Obama. Deaf delivery of a devastating description. It stings and it sticks. It's like low energy Jeb and tricky Dick Nixon. What did you make of that?
8: I'm not so sure. I mean, I agree with what Ben was saying before, but hillbilly. I don't think there's anything particularly hillbillyish about this, unless he wants to lay the entire thing at the feet of J.D. Vance in his book. But it's a failure to do, as he said, what seemed to be and was explicitly stated as going to be the end result of all of this, which would have been better for the United States, yes, better for our allies, yes, but also better for the attaining the moral high ground, if you want, the mohigro, as we used to say, that we are opposed to regimes that behave like this and we're going to do something about them. So to leave them in place seems to me to be not there's nothing hillbilly about it. Hillbillies stay and have feuds for generations. You know, we've been plunking at the McConnells over in the other holler for 60 years now. This is the opposite of people having a feud for generations. This is seemingly walking away for reasons that I don't quite understand. But again, I need to know more.
1: I think he was comparing JD to Obama. That's what I think he was doing.
8: Yeah. Well, okay, fine. It's a clever remark in the rest of it, but I don't see anything hillbillyish about this. I see what appears to be a failure of nerve and a failure of will. But again, I wait to see. At the end of the day, however, do they have the oil? Do they have the money? Do they rearm? And can they continue to do what they do in the region? It would be a safer place if there was a non-IRGC guy, a non-mullah, if there was somebody who wasn't devoted to hastening the day when the 12th imam crawls out of the well. We have been dealing with these people for so long and hoping for so long that the regime would crack, splinter, and fail. And I can't think of a time when it was more likely to happen. And now I can't think of a time where it will, basically.
1: That is well put. Now, James is going to come back in hour three, and we're going to be lighthearted. So stay tuned for hour three. I know, we just got to do a little bit of fun as well in a tense time. Don't go anywhere, America. Lilacs will be back. In the meantime, James Lilacs at Substack.com.
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1: Welcome back, America. I'm Hugh Hewitt. That music means we're joined by David Drucker, senior political writer at The Dispatch. Follow him on X at David M. Drucker. David, we don't know what's in the MOU. Many people suspect it's very bad. Some people say wait and see. Other people suspect it will never become a deal. I know one thing. It isn't the JCPOA 2.0, because the JCPOA was the worst deal in history. It gave the Iranians a map to a nuclear weapon. It gave them a fast car to get there and billions of dollars for the road trip. Donald Trump blew up the car, burned up the map, and he blew up the car factory. So there's just no JCPOA comparison to be made. Agree or disagree?
22: Oh, I don't know if we can agree or disagree, because we haven't seen the text of this memorandum of understanding They've left the thorniest parts to be negotiated later. Vice President Vance is speaking so favorably of the IRGC that if, you know, if President Biden or President Obama were saying the same things, we'd all wonder how it is that an American president can be so naive. And there's so much concern from hawkish Israeli and American reporters about what has been reported and the fact that there's still no text released by the administration and what's taking them so long since this thing has been electronically signed and due to be further, you know, sort of ingrained later this week. That, you know, I just don't think that it's fair to say that this isn't either the JCPOA or worse. We just simply don't know. And I think it's strange that the administration hasn't been able to make a much better case, because the case Vice President Vance is making and some of the things that the president has said in Europe today regarding Israel are just the sorts of things that if a Democratic president and administration were doing, Republicans would rightly be super, super concerned.
1: Oh, and you're not wrong about that. Ben Domenech last night on Brett Baer's show, cut number three.
9: Or are we going to just backslide into being some kind of hillbilly Obama kind of GOP?
1: So that's pretty tough, isn't it, David?
22: Yeah, very much so. And so, look, I think I, part of it. Go ahead.
1: Well, I get the criticism. I'm just saying, no matter what's in the deal, if there is ever a deal, it can't be as bad as the JCPOA, because Trump blew up all the nuclear facilities and made the enriched uranium useless to everyone. So we're not going there again.
22: Well, in theory, right? Because, look, I took the administration at its word, because it made sense to me that Operation Midnight Hammer did enormous damage to the Iranian nuclear program. But per the president and per the Israeli government, there was such a concern about what Iran might do next with its nuclear weapons capabilities that they felt a need to launch a full-scale war. I thought that there was a great case to make for it. It's the sort of thing I'm inclined to support. But we didn't get to the material. We're still in the process, according to this MOU, of negotiating what Iran is going to do next. And if the stuff is destroyed and done, then we don't need an MOU, right? It's done. The threat is over. And on top of that, we're giving them, it appears, sovereignty over the Strait of Hormuz, because part of the deal is you relinquish your blockade and your military threat to the ships in the Strait. So, again, so much we don't know. I just think it's premature to say this can't be a JCPOA or it can't be worse.
1: I don't think so, because they don't. They have to go back to go and not pass 200 and not collect $200. They don't get to go right around the board again. They have to start over without any money. And the factories to build the missiles are blown up. If I recall, the Israeli estimate was between 80 and 90% of their defense industrial base is blown up. So they might get some oil. They might give us the Strait back. That is a deal. But
22: It appears we've okayed money from the UAE and that we're giving them sanctions relief, and they were immediately this week okay to start selling oil. Again, there's so many moving parts here, Hugh. And I think that if this structure was in a better place, I think the Israeli government would be on board with this thing and not concerned and not boxed out for that matter.
1: Oh, there's a lot of anger in Israel. There isn't anyone who likes the deal in Israel. I understand that. But I still go back to the fact Fodor is no more. They can't go there. They can't get underneath it because it's highly radioactive. Neither is Bashir. Neither is the other one, if Shoshan. The one that isn't done is Pickaxe Mountain. Now, if they've got an array of highly enriched uranium down there and the super centrifuge is spinning, we're screwed because they could break out. But that's not what anyone – have you heard anyone say that at Pickaxe?
22: Well, no, I haven't heard anyone say that. I just think that the way this was handled, look, we believed that regime change was necessary, and we believed that we needed to launch this invasion. Again, there was a great case to make to do so. So I'm not critical of the decision to go in necessarily. But it got bogged down. The Strait gets blocked. It causes a lot of economic upheaval. And all of a sudden, we're in this, you know, precarious ceasefire that's really not a ceasefire. Iran is still sending drones and blowing things up. You know, and we're in a position where clearly we could do a lot more, but there's not the political will in the United States among voters to do more. And I think we were looking for a way to get out. And that's what this appears to be.
1: And when you're looking for a way to get out,
22: it's not the kind of unconditional surrender, look what we've accomplished, that the president talked about and that he was able to legitimately crow about after Operation Midnight Hammer.
1: Agreed. But I don't know that their political fallout isn't because we didn't finish the war. I think it's because that J.D. and the Vice President Vance and Witkoff and Jared Kushner have not brought home unconditional surrender, and that 70% of Republicans were in favor of the war, and they're going to split the party if it's actually what you think it is. That's why I don't think it is what you think it is, because that's a political suicide.
22: Well, on the other hand, I get where you're coming from. On the other hand, look, there's a lot of political pressure that the president's under from Republicans because of higher energy prices caused by the war, which gets into everything, not just the price of gas, but fertilizer and shipping and airline tickets, right? And so they were looking, I think, you know, for a way to deal with that. So there's all sorts of pressure here. And I get where you're coming from. But look, I mean, I've seen politicians make these sorts of mistakes before, so we'll see.
1: If they did this because of gas prices, it's an enormous mistake, But what it is, we don't know yet, so next week we'll talk more. David M. Drucker. Follow him on X at David M. Drucker. Read him in the Dispatch, and I'll be right back, America. Stay tuned.
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1: Welcome back, America. I'm Hugh Hewitt. 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What are we going to watch? Don't forget The Story of Everything, now on Amazon Prime. Story of Everything comes from the Discovery Institute. It's a fabulous movie. It's a documentary about the argument from design. It's also about the history of science. And it's interesting. It's riveting, actually. And it's a beautifully made, wonderfully produced movie. Go and stream The Story of Everything. Now, don't forget Father's Day, this Sunday, Grandpa's Day, this Sunday. Maybe there are a couple of stray graduations out there, but let's focus on Dad and Granddad. 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Think about it. No better dad than you've got. Give him what he deserves. I've got Relief Factor right here. Got my 10K in this morning, and I'm fine. Beautiful day up in the north, and at the Relief Factor Studio North, I always look forward to taking it on the air so that you watching on the Salem News Channel can see the four pills in the Relief Factor packet I carry in curcumin, resveratrol, omega. And I take it just like that. It's that easy. This is Trader Joe's water. They are not a sponsor. But I used to take it with lukewarm coffee in the morning when I did the morning shift. But now I take it with my Trader Joe's water. You can take it so easily. And some people don't like pills. Never been a problem for me. 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When I come back, the latest on the markets, Brett Baer will be here. I'll also be joined by Bethany Mandel with reaction among Israelis and her friends in Israel about the invisible MOU. Hour number 3, Jim Banks is going to join us, Senator from Indiana. Talk about the Global War on Terror Memorial. There's a lot ahead. Don't go anywhere. Stay tuned to the Salem News Channel, Salem Radio Network, all of our wonderful radio affiliates. I'm Hugh Hewitt.
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7: News this hour at Town Hall. I'm Bob Agnew in Washington. Law enforcement officials say they disrupted a planned attack meant to target the USC cage fighting show over the weekend at the White House. FBI Director Kash Patel said a number of suspects are now in custody. Vice President J.D. Vance told the Fox News channel Hannity that it was clearly a terrorist attack based on disagreement with the government.
8: This is what happens when people turn the rhetoric up so loud that disagreeing with somebody is a cause for violence. That's the place that we've come to, unfortunately, with too much of our political rhetoric. We got to tell everybody to tone it down.
7: Multiple sources told ABC News the plot included explosive drones meant to target buildings in the area of the event. Ohio's governor says his state should abolish the death penalty.
24: Republican Governor Mike DeWine says he believes that the death penalty should be abolished in Ohio.
25: I no longer believe the death penalty is a deterrent to murder. The moral justification I had for voting for the death penalty simply no longer exists.
24: DeWine says that most who are convicted of the death penalty in Ohio die of natural causes or suicide or taken off death row by a court. And says that the small number of death row cases that actually end in execution does not provide a convincing deterrent for violent crime, including murder.
25: Therefore, I believe Ohio should abolish the death penalty.
24: I'm Lisa Dwyer.
7: The end of the war with Iran should have a big impact on gas prices. Exactly how soon? That's too hard to tell, according to Gas Buddy analyst Patrick DeHaan.
26: If this deal pans out, if the Strait reopens for the rest of the summer, it could mean gas prices that stay below $4 a gallon nationally. And it could mean diesel prices also see a fall below the $5 mark. So there's a lot of reasons to be optimistic, but we've also seen deals fall apart in the last couple of months as well.
7: On Wall Street at the close, the Dow was up 320 points. More at townhall.com.
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30: We got breaking news. Details are being released currently on the thwarted terror attack at the White House.
31: Keeping you informed and engaged, now more than ever. This is Sekulow. 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
30: Welcome to Sekulow. We have to address this right off the top, the breaking news item that there was a thwarted terrorist attack that was going to be happening during the UFC Freedom 250 event. Look, I think none of us are all that surprised that there are these kind of efforts going continually at the White House, but this one seemed to be much more specific and with a lot of specific reasons. Those details are being released right now, and the White House is continuing to brief, and there's documents coming out, and we have some of those, of what led to multiple people being arrested. Obviously, the event itself went off without a hitch. It was safe. It's secure. No issues there. But the threat was real, and the threat was multi-pronged.
31: That's right. So here's what we're seeing. This has been confirmed that this has been thwarted by the director of the FBI, Kash Patel, that on June 10th, the FBI became aware of a potential threat to the UFC America 250 event in Washington, D.C. They have multiple individuals in custody. and that they were able to thwart and stop the planning of this attack. As the director says, it was stopped cold. More details that we're seeing, it seems like it was going to be a drone attack where explosive drones would hit buildings nearby the White House, causing panic, including people rushing out, mass evacuation of the area. Then they would be, as they went through evacuation routes, hit with sniper fire. Yeah. So this was a multi-tiered attack. There was also word that they may have been wanting to storm the White House. And when you hear the affidavit for one of these individuals of the rationale, why their motive to do this, it goes back to what we've been saying. Some of this rhetoric on the left that has become so normalized is radicalizing people to do some very, very scary things.
30: That's right. We have a statement from Kash Patel we'll read here shortly. But I think these moments are also concerning in the fact that we are learning so much detail. There is that question of, you know, did we just open up a can of worms by giving a lot of ideas to people now? Because the thought of this attack, which would have included essentially creating attack by evacuating the event to then cause more havoc, I always get concerned when we start releasing a lot of this information. It's kind of like releasing wartime information as it's happening, because you start inspiring other ideas. Maybe, though, it's saying, hey, don't try this. We know. Phone lines are open for you. What do you think? 1-800-684-3110. The rhetoric that is coming out of both the far left, and I'd say even the alt-right at this point, is starting to creep into society so much. Look, my son is a giant UFC fan. We talked about whether we could push and get some favors to go to the event. And, you know, talking to my wife, we decided, you know, it felt like a pretty dangerous position to potentially put yourself in, after what happened at the White House Correspondents' Dinner and that kind of thing, to the point where, like, Las Vegas may be a more appropriate place and maybe a safer place. This is where we are right now, sadly, in society. And I want to hear from you as these details are coming out. We're going to continue to cover it, as well as a lot of other news that is coming out of the world, including in the Middle East. So be part of the show today at 1-800-684-3110. We're halfway through the month of June here, folks. I want you to be a part of the ACLJ as well. When you do that, you're not only supporting the work of the ACLJ, you're supporting this show. We're able to stay on the air. We're able to do what we do here each and every day because people like you support. That's at ACLJ.org. Become a champion if you can right now. But I'm looking at the phones. You're all listening. You're all answering. Give me a call at 1-800-684-3110. We got two lines still open. And let me know in the comments where you're watching from. You know, this is a big, big moment here when we have this information that these big attacks have been thwarted. Really, you think about this, in a second event, you had the correspondents' dinner that it was, I mean, it just was stopped, thankfully, by security, by Secret Service, by the FBI. And then you had this event now where it was thwarted ahead of time. But the news and the details come out. Should we be knowing about this? Should these details be known to the American people? Or does it sow more fear? 1-800-684-3110. We'll be right back with more on Seculo.
9: I'm Stuart Varney, and this is the Fox Business Report.
10: The major averages are mixed in afternoon trading, with the Dow climbing on Iran deal optimism. The Dow has hit an all-time intraday high and surging past the 52,000 level for the first time. Oil prices continue to drop, with West Texas Intermediate crude at around $76 a barrel. The tech-heavy Nasdaq is losing steam as tech stocks falter. The Magnificent Seven big-cap tech stocks are lower, led by Tesla and Nvidia. Industrials and financials are gaining. Shares of Yum Brands are up 2% after the fast food giant agreed to sell Pizza Hut for $2.7 billion. And said it plans to use the proceeds to invest in technology and return capital to shareholders. And shares of Elon Musk's SpaceX are surging 9% and surpassing Amazon in market value, becoming the world's fifth largest company just days after hitting the public markets. That's your Fox Business Report. I'm Hillary Barsky, invested in you.
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30: Bonnie. We lost a lot of those calls. I don't know what happened there. So some phone lines are back open at 1-800-684-3110. 1-800-684-3110. Go ahead and get in line to be on the air. We got about four lines open now. Look, this is what's happening. It's the breaking news item. Everyone's talking about it right now as suspects have been charged in what they're calling a drone plot that would have caused mass chaos with explosions around the UFC event at the White House that then would have caused a mass exodus, an evacuation plan where there were multiple people set up or would have been set up to cause even more havoc, snipers, people with weapons, to take out people that they felt were justifiably going to be killed. This is the world we're living in right now. Right now, though, we know that these are American citizens. The details are coming out. So you may have seen that break video. That was when they were still speculating. So again, you don't know where the origin is of the threat. A lot of times you have radicalized people from other countries radicalizing Americans. We don't know if that's the case here. But I don't know if it's necessarily that it's the case based on the motivations of which are being told. And those motivations all stem from really conspiracy theories that are giving people with very, very unwell mental states almost permission to cause harm.
31: Well, and here's some more facts that are coming out, or at least reports that are coming out, that all of those in custody, the report is there's five in custody, are American citizens. And there is also a report that there's no foreign nexus believed to be at play, thereby meaning
30: another new detail.
31: All of this was a homegrown plot. This is coming from Bill Malugin at Fox, very well seasoned reporter, very trustworthy. But here's what's also interesting is he was able to get a copy of the affidavit for Michael Allen Thomas. This is one of the individuals arrested that they are saying was kind of the planner of this, not someone who was going to execute the plot, but that was planning it. As they say, there were about 23 individuals communicating and planning through a signal chat. So I want you to remember, when you think back to what happened at the White House Correspondents' Dinner, that was one lone wolf deciding to do something. This is a different level because there's at least 23 people planning this. There are five people in custody, and they're all doing this around the same twisted conspiracy theory ideology. They feel like they have to go this far. And I'm going to tell you what this is, because this needs to be confronted on the right and on the left, not just one side or the other. This is a bipartisan, toxic threat within our own ideologies, conservative or liberal, I don't care.
30: Yep.
31: Thomas, this is the person who is planning the attack, said the aim of this and subsequent attacks was to create enough chaos to bring about the overthrow of the U.S. government. Okay, so an insurrectionist.
30: And these documents are coming out from where?
31: So they were gotten by Fox News through Bill Malugin. But once again, these are going to be in the public record because these are affidavits, basically, why the FBI had enough cause to make this arrest of this individual. It says, Thomas indicated, and I'm assuming this is coming from either signal chats or subsequent interviews. That's unclear at this time. But it says Thomas indicated he believes that the U.S. government, which he wants to overthrow, is run by an elite group of individuals who sacrifice and consume infants. So right there, an anti-Semitic conspiracy theory trope that's thousands of years old. It's blood libel. It's disgusting. And it has creeped into all facets of our political discourse. So we have to call that out as it is. And they were deeply involved with Jeffrey Epstein and now protected by President Donald Trump. That is very similar to what we heard from the individual at the White House Correspondents' Dinner, yeah. But it goes one step further.
30: Yeah, I see.
31: Thomas places some of the responsibility on this corruption of the government with Jewish people and blames them and Israel for the current war with Iran.
30: So here we are.
31: This is a terror plot wanting to overthrow the U.S. government based off the lie that Israel and Jews control our government. It's disgusting.
30: It sounds sad, but I'm not shocked at all. If anything, that would just confirm my suspicion, because I've been looking at, sadly, people on both sides of the aisle, and I've seen even friends who have started spewing this kind of rhetoric. And again, it's not just that I disagree with Israel's government, which, by the way, as I've said here multiple times, so does about half the people who live in Israel. Okay, remember, they're just as polarized as we are there politically. They may have a little bit more patriotism because of the way their government is set up and because they are so much, there's so many issues there, including the countries around them. But they are no different politically than us in terms of they are a very split country. But that doesn't matter because what I see is those kind of things. You know how many times from subsequently normal people, people who I have been friends with for years, that all of a sudden I see something like an eating children? I mean, I'm seeing those things come from rational, formerly rational people. Because you've let it creep into your mind. And when you start opening these doors, look at the chaos that comes out. I'm not here to be an apologist for everything the state of Israel does. I'm not here to be an apologist for everything Donald Trump does, Republicans, Democrats, the United States of America. We're here to tell you the truth and be honest. And if we're living in that world where we are having dozens of people who are able to create a terrorist plot against the United States government because of some what most people would think, and I would hope so, most people think are just so over the top ridiculous. But that's not where we are. And I want to take a phone call. Oh, go ahead.
31: Can we do that right before you get to this? Because I just saw a comment on YouTube from longtime listener of the broadcast that said, I don't think that a Republican would want to do a drone attack. Here is where we need to be very clear. This disgusting rhetoric is on both sides of the ideological spectrum. We talk about that horseshoe where they meet.
30: I would actually say that this specific kind of rhetoric is more coming from the right. I would say that the left has more become anti-Semitic in positioning, in policy, and in some of their tone, and obviously, but it's honestly, it's much more directed towards Israel and Jewish support of Israel. It isn't as much, or I don't see it as much, as things like the conspiracy theories of we are, you know, I mean, yes, some of the stuff when it comes to child trafficking, those kind of things, I do see that. But when you start talking about the eating of children and that stuff.
31: And when you look at what's going on in Congress right now, you look at people like Thomas Massie and his partner in crime, Ro Khanna, who's on the left, where they've been pushing for Epstein survivors, accountability, et cetera, all this stuff. What have they been saying? They've been saying things like very powerful and rich people pushed President Trump to protect the elites. They've been using this very rhetoric on both the right and the left. And what is Thomas Massie using some of his final days in Congress to do? Push more conspiracy theories about Israel. Not what you'd think a libertarian would want to do, like, hey, let's get the budget back in order. Let's focus on individual liberties and our First Amendment rights and our constitutional rights here. No, he went to the floor of the House to push USS Liberty conspiracy theories. Trying to say, now, before I go, I got to get this out in the record, all of which made no sense. There was no point to it other than just to try and drag Israel's name through the mud more. This is happening on the right. So when you say, I don't think a Republican would want to do this, no, a psychopath wanted to do this. This group of people are not well. But the rhetoric is coming from both sides, and we have to be very clear-eyed, or it's going to get much worse.
30: I'm seeing some of it in the chat right now. You know, some of our people who are average listeners who are now going, how dare we? And are using anti-Semitic phrases and things that they probably don't even know are or probably wouldn't even consider to be offensive, but are. That's just the world we're living in here. Look, we only got 2 minutes in this segment, so I'm going to hold the calls. If you do want to call in, three lines open, 1-800-684-3110. You can disagree, by the way, with what we're saying here right now, but just be respectful and kind to our phone screeners, and we'll consider putting you on the air. I don't mind that. I don't mind people of different points of view having them on the air. It's usually you call in, you start screaming, cursing, and saying conspiracy theories. That I'm not going to have here. But if you want to call in, be respectful, that's fine. But also, if you want to call in with your thoughts or question, I would love to hear from you. That's at 1-800-684-3110. But Kathy, Dan, and Ronald, stay on hold. We'll get to you coming up in the next segment or two, so don't go anywhere. I also wanted to tell you the ACLJ is really hard at work, and this team, there's a big update on one of our cases. We're going to have that coming up here in the next few segments. I want you to hear about that. Will's going to give you some updates. But none of this work happens. And look, they gave me a little sheet of paper, I'll be honest. Give me a little sheet of paper always with some like highlights to read of what's going on just this week. So yesterday, the U.S. Court of Appeals for the D.C. Circuit handed down a significant victory against the anti-Israel UNs after consideration of our amicus brief. Early this morning, the ACLJ delivered an oral intervention. This is this morning at the UN Human Rights Council to defend Israel from these accusations, the UN accusations. We exposed a taxpayer-funded campaign by NGOs to topple the elected government in Israel. We find these direct, sorry, a lot of Israel today. Wonder why. Evil thrives, look, when no one is watching, and we're here to help not only expose the truth, but we need you to help stand with us, whether it is our ACLJ team members, whether it's our ACLJ media crew, whoever it may be, our team is there to produce this incredible content and to take us in the halls of Congress, to the United Nations, to Europe, and around the world. But none of it happens, and I mean that genuinely, without most of you that give somewhere between $20 and $75. Maybe you give once, or maybe you're an ACLJ champion, that's someone who gives every month. Either way, we really appreciate it. And I want you to do it and be a part of that team today at ACLJ.org, or you can scan the QR code you see on the screen. We'll be back in just a moment.
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0: Lines are open. We're going to take some calls here at 1-800-684-3110, 1-800-684-3110. If you're ACLJ champion, by the way, you get bumped up to the front of the line. So we've got two champions that are on hold right now. Let's go ahead and go to Kathy, who is calling on line one. Kathy in Indiana, go ahead.
2: First off, I want to thank you guys so very, very much for what you guys do.
0: Well, we thank you. Thank you for being a supporter.
2: I listen to you daily.
0: Thank you so much.
2: What frustrates me to no end is how much they are hurting this country with the anger and hatred of human life.
0: Yeah, Kathy, I think
2: I don't like this.
0: Yeah, I think that it is a overwhelming dehumanizing of not just the American people, but everyone worldwide. When you have this thought process that people should be taken out, the government should be overthrown, that events need to be thwarted and canceled, and you know there's going to be high-powered people in certain areas, and one of those protected areas, I would assume, in the world, which would be the White House and the White House lawn, you decide you're going to come up with a plot. And look, thankfully, thwarted. The FBI did their job. And look, I didn't even read Kash Patel's statement, and we went over it a little bit, but he said on June 10th, FBI and our law enforcement partners became aware of a potential threat to the UFC America 250 in Washington, D.C., involving individuals outside of the national capital region. And thanks to the rapid action of this FBI, our partners in the Department of Justice in a multi-state operation, multiple individuals are now in custody and alleged planned attacks were stopped cold. Again, we've read that, but I just wanted to hear that was directly from Kash Patel, and then all the information came out. So look, they did their job. They stopped it. But the fact that this is something that is happening, I think we all have to have our eyes open. We all have to know that it's real. It's violence in terms in general. It's not even just violence in terms of terrorist activity. We have seen a normalization of violence and violence being justified based on someone's political background or feeling. But it's also because then you took just politics and you decided to make it even more so because you have an ability to spread lies. Where those lies originate from, we may not ever know. But it is not going to be shocking when you find out that we found out that these are Americans. These are American citizens that were across the state that decided that this was their time. We saw that again happen at the White House Correspondents' Dinner. We know now if President Trump, not only President Trump, if we know that high-level government officials are going to be somewhere and it's known that they will be there, which, by the way, it's very hard for them to not be known because of the amount of security that you have to have. Obviously, it was like when President Trump went to the Knicks game, we knew that that was going to cause a lot of chaos around New York City because we know what that means when the president goes anywhere. But that didn't mean that people didn't know exactly the building he was going to be in and probably pretty close to where he'd be sitting. And we want to be living in a world where you can do that, by the way, where that can be safe. And where people want to become government officials because they don't feel like they're going to have their lives absolutely destroyed. But unfortunately, that's not the case. Why do we sometimes feel like we don't have the best of the best running this country in terms of not just in an administration? I'm talking about even elected officials. You go, why is this who we put up? Why? Because those are the people that are willing sometimes to sacrifice their entire lives and their families. And look, let's just be honest. A lot of us have dealt with threats ourselves. And you have to realize the intimidation factor there is real. And we have a call about that. I want to take Dan's call. Online four. Dan, go ahead.
3: Hello there. This is Dan up from Michigan, and it's my 69th birthday today.
4: Happy birthday.
3: In 2016, my barn was shot where I had my Trump banner on. 2018, they killed my bull. I became a delegate and went around and tried to get young people to vote, whether they voted for Harris or for Trump.
0: Good.
3: And basically, I've had my tractors and farm equipment sabotaged. When I tell the sheriff, he said, did you see who did it? I said, well, if I seen who did it, we wouldn't have this conversation.
0: Dan, I don't want to cut you off. I feel like you're, I don't doubt this. I don't doubt what you're saying. I've experienced it myself, and I'm a pretty nuanced, you know, guy. I think I take some heat for being more compassionate and considerate of people from all walks and backgrounds than a lot of people would love to hear me say on this show. And still, it does not matter.

0: Because at the end of the day, it does not matter, because when there are these things that are attached to you, even if they're not right, you're going to have unwell people. And you're going to have people who feel like they need to somehow, again, are justified in the way they can speak to you. And Dan, it doesn't surprise me that as, you know, a delegate there, that you would have this kind of pressure on you, as I'm sure a lot of the American people have realized. But I appreciate you calling, Dan. Thank you so much. We'll get to another call here. I do want to hit over into an ACLJ champion. Let's go to Warren real quick. Warren, go ahead.
1: Thanks, guys, for taking my call, and thank you so much for glad to be a champion and spending money. I hope everybody else does. But you were talking, Logan, about we don't know where the lies are coming from, and that's the point of my call. We know where they're coming from. It's not a battle of the flesh and blood. It's the enemy, the spiritual wickedness. And he wants us. The deception I'm seeing, even from people I know that are Republicans, say they're Christians, that they're turning against Israel. And Jesus said, when we see the end times, he said, don't be deceived. And they are so deceived that they won't listen to reason.
2: Well, and once again, I agree with you 100%, Warren. This, I mean, you look at the way the demons come out when it comes to this topic, and I don't say that lightly. And you think about some of the most popular influencers that we've called out before, the Tuckers, the Candaces, those that push these theories and this rhetoric in the frame of I'm just asking questions for some, and others that directly say that, you know, those that are in charge in Israel worship Baal. They are Satanists, they are demonic, and they talk about child sacrifices in the case of Candace Owens. They make these blood libel lies public. They put it out there for millions of people to see, and they mainstream it. So I don't know what the political disposition of these individuals is. Probably a smattering of a bunch of nonsense that we're going to do this plot, but I can tell you with certainty that these lies and rhetoric that have been so normalized in conversation, the fact that people can hear this and know what you're talking about has been so mainstreamed that it's causing people that are unwell, psychotic people, to band together and do a plot. This wasn't a random one-off person saying, I think I'm going to try this. This was 23 people coordinating across states. People went there. There were planners and delegations of people that were going to go do this. That's terrifying when you think about how mainstream those lies that have been around for thousands of years, but that can get in the heads of unwell people, that they're like, yeah, maybe the president's protecting billionaires that were clients of Jeffrey Epstein's. We got to go do something. That's where they only care. The politicians like the Thomas Massey's only cared about one thing, and that is maintaining their power. And you can see that because he didn't care about that stuff when Biden was in office. Only when it became politically opportunistic for him did he start to care about that and become buddies with Ro Khanna and push this. It's disgusting, and it should be called out, because it's not putting America first, and it's not putting you first. It's putting their own political career first. Fortunately, he lost his primary. He doesn't have a political future, but I think he thinks he's going to run for president. You saw that in his concession speech.
0: 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And maybe you'll see it on the screen. We'll say, there it is. Go ahead. We'll be right back.
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8: 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This is Seculo. And now your host, Logan Seculo.
0: Hey, welcome to the second half hour, Seculo. Logan Seculo, Will Haynes. We're going to be taking you through the next half hour of the show. For those who are just joining us right now, got to spend a minute here just resetting what we're talking about. Details have come out specifically on the thwarted attack, terrorist attack. And by the way, when I say terrorist, it's now confirmed that these are five Americans, right? Is that correct? Five?
2: Five Americans that are in custody, but 23 were involved in the Signal chat. So I assume there more arrests more will could be coming.
0: So yeah. Let's just say right now, homegrown terrorism, potentially. We don't know a lot of details yet, but we do know that they were planning a massive attack that would have caused chaos and potentially the assassination of some of our country's leadership, top names. And the reason was because they said, they talked about the Jewish people. They talked about Israel. They talked about President Trump's connections, or what they felt like were his connections to the elites. Again, repeating a lot of the conspiracy theories that have been going around the internet really for the last couple of years, but really feel like they've heated up over the last few months. And you start getting into people's heads, and rational minds do not prevail. And it's concerning, and it's an issue. Like I'm very proud of the FBI in this sense, that they were able to do the job and stop this. Kind of concerns me that this also was known and then was now kind of laid out for the public. But I understand there's public record involved because they were coming up with very creative ways. Let's just be honest, very creative ways to try to stop this administration and to stop really what they wanted was an overthrow of the government. But here we are. This propaganda is now in the reality of a lot of people. There's probably a lot of people that you love, people, your loved ones, who are saying a lot of these things. I haven't used that take a break feature as much on social media as I have over the last few months to just give people, I don't know, what I feel like they need 30 days to cool down, because they're filled with so much hate on both sides of the aisle here. We're talking about Republicans and Democrats. I always feel like we're headed towards a better place, and that's never the case. Or it doesn't seem like it's the case. And, you know, maybe we won't get there societally, but I hope we do. A lot of this is very real now. A lot of this has happened to the point of we have to have real conversations. Real conversations about what our government not only is going to be doing, who we're going to be associating with, who we're talking to. What does that look like? I mean, J.D. Vance right now is on a press tour promoting his new book. Appearing on everything from The View, which, you know, mainstream outlet that is certainly no friend to him. But you know what? And I commend people doing content that or having those hard conversations, knowing you're not going to be walking into a friendly audience. But at the same time, doing a show like The Megyn Kelly Show. And look, Megyn Kelly, I have to say, historically, a friend of ours. I would assume there's no ill will towards her. I have not spoken to her, but I would assume there's not. But we know where she has landed on a lot of these issues, and has, at least if she hasn't been the person spurring a lot of this on, is certainly in the ecosystem that has been. And the Vice President of the United States has decided that it's worth his time to sit down with her and do an interview to promote his new book. Not an interview to go through and, you know, talk about the hard issues, but to be on a press tour. So what are we going to do? You know, is he going to call people out? We'll see. We got a second half hour coming up. We got two lines open. But if you're on hold right now, I'm going to get to you. You know, so John, Ronald, Scott, John, the other John, a lot of Johns listen to the show. We're going to get to you coming up. But we got two lines open at 1-800-684-3110. Someone says you got to hold out for a revival. Like, I feel like we get close and then it gets thwarted. Got to keep fighting that fight, a good fight. Phone lines are open at 1-800-684-3110. We'll keep it going, folks. We'll keep having these conversations. They're not easy. They're not fun to come on here and do this show always. Because we're living in a pretty twisted reality at this point. But hope is not lost. And I want to hear from you. 1-800-684-3110. We'll be right back with more on Secular.
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0: Fairly jammed right now. We do have a couple open. 1-800-684-3110. A lot of them calling. And like the segment, you may have just seen a break video. We were going to talk about Gavin Newsom and the criminal probe. If you guys want to hear about that, if you want more information on that, let me know in the chat. Because right now we have a lot of calls specifically still on this issue, talking about that thwarted attack in Washington, D.C. during the UFC Freedom 250. Let's go ahead and take some phone calls. Somebody's been a hold for a while. I'm going to start with... let's start with John, who's calling in Texas. John, go ahead.
11: So I wanted to follow up with your statement about twisted reality. And I think, first of all, when it comes to accusations against a group of people like the Jews, first of all, we got to look at the history. That's been going on forever.
0: Sure.
11: Secondly, objectively, don't we look for evidence when we make an accusation? Isn't there have to be some solid factual proof? So for me, this is the forces of darkness, and I'll tell you why. And this may sound like a tangent, but it's not. I think it would be helpful to people.
0: Tangent up, man. I don't care. Go ahead.
11: Okay, well, I listened to an exorcist talk about exorcisms and how the demons operate. He studies this. He does this for a living. You know, this is his ministry full time. He's seen it all. Sure. I don't want to go into all the phenomenon because it's not important. But one of the things that he said to me that's helped me is that the devil operates on emotions. He doesn't work on your reason. He said, if you follow your emotions, you are likely following the devil in your life. And I think this hits it right on target here. This is all about emotions and hype and fear and all these ideas. So I'd like to turn it another way. When October 7th happened, my viewpoint was, to be fair to everyone, had the Jews attacked the other people, the Arabs, on October 7th and done to their children and wives and families and homes what was done to them, which we have on video, the terrorists themselves recorded it, I would have been just as against the Jewish people. It's not about Jews or Arabs or anything. It's about humanity.
2: John, I think one thing that we have to get back to, because you brought up October 7th, and this is something that we've talked about before in this broadcast that I've called conservative nihilism. It's this movement that you're seeing where people in the conservative ecosystem that may have been brought in early with like the MAGA movement because they felt disenfranchised by the government, by the way that things were being run, right? And then they believe in the conservative ideals, you know, what we see, that our rights are given to us by our creator, that life, liberty, the pursuit of happiness, the Bill of Rights, these things are good things. This is the foundations of America. And then they get corrupted by influencers or people who just want to tear down because that feeds into the algorithm. And what you've seen is the left actually co-opt the narrative on the right. And I break it down into two things that you see. You see the Epstein conspiracy theory that was popular on the right early on in prior administrations, but then was mocked by the mainstream press, mocked by things. And then when the left saw it as an opportunity, they leapt into action when President Trump was reelected and they stole that. But they already had a baked in conspiracy theory with a group of people on the right. Then you also have what we saw on October 7th. We called it out here on this broadcast. You were going to see a period of people around the world saying, look how bad this is. And then it immediately turned. Yeah. We said when we saw it on the college campuses, beware. Because it's not just going to end with them going after Jewish students or people that are supportive of Israel on campuses that are elite universities. It's going to come after anyone who supports Israel. And that's exactly what it has led to. That's what this thwarted attack was. It was an attack on anyone, not just that was Jewish, but even that supported Israel because they see it all as connected. That is a Marxist ideology that nihilism has come from the left and co-opted people on the right. And when people say, I don't think that it's just the right, I think, you know, it's the left. It's incumbent upon us, those that are conservatives, to call this out and continue to. That's why I'm being so hard on the right now, because it can't continue. And as we've heard, people like Ted Cruz has called it out. But we also see when members of Congress on the Jared Moskowitz that said, hey, we let this fester on the left. The right better take care of it now. I'm heeding that warning because this is how bad it's getting on the right. And you can't sit by. You have to stand up for truth and you have to have courage because this is the alternative. Terrorist attacks on our government over lies
0: calculated,
2: thousands of years old.
0: Calculated, dozens of people involved in this. We're not talking about, as Will said, a lone wolf with some mental health issues who takes it out on the Secret Service and is thwarted very quickly. We're talking about calculated plans, sophisticated plans, by the way. Enough so that they made these arrests. That these attacks were not only planned or talked about, were likely to occur. And it is the nature of what we live in right now. We got a call coming in, Ronald, in Georgia, that I want to take. And I think Ronald has an interesting point of view and an interesting statement for sure. Go ahead.
12: Yeah. Going back to the basics, it's interesting to me that the founding fathers put into the Constitution to defend our nation against foreign and domestic terrorists. And it's not surprising that these are domestic terrorists. There are forces trying to tear us down as a nation. There's propaganda. People are buying into this. America is such a bad country, which I believe America would not exist if the founding fathers had not been guided by the Creator God to form a government of the people, by the people, for the people, based on law and order, liberty and justice, with our rights given to us by God and not the government.
0: Ronald, that's what makes this country very different than the others is we are a government not founded on the ideals that the government has supreme authority. But we also have this issue. And it's not an issue that I am going to be shocked if I opened up X today or if I opened up even Facebook or Instagram, whatever it may be. I feel like my Instagram algorithm, my Facebook algorithm actually feeds me more of the content that I want to see. X is kind of the opposite. I feel like sometimes I still get fed. I had to kind of be honest, temporarily remove it from my phone because it was becoming so disgusting to open up my phone to see what was being served. And I like the platform, and I am a supporter of free speech and having that. But I realized I was getting fed a probably because of what I stopped on, because of the shocking nature of seeing people that I loved or supported or friends who will probably be going out today and saying that this group of people were justified and, you know, wish they had done the job. And probably going after people like Kash Patel. Probably going after the people in the administration. Of course, going. I'm not shocked now that they go after Israel. I'm not even at that point offended by it anymore. I mean, that's kind of what I've become numb to a little bit here, is I have to realize that a large portion of the country is not going to be supportive of Israel at this point. That's reality. When you then add on to it our own, not just the government, by the way, I'm not talking about President Trump, but you're talking about just the existence of this administration, the fact that these people can walk safely in their own, you know, district or in their own offices. This is where things start changing. When we get back, we're going to take a lot of calls. A lot of people on hold for a while. We do have one line open now because of that call, 1-800-684-3110. I want to take John real quick, though, before we go to break. John in Virginia, go ahead.
13: Yes, sir. My comment has to do with the messaging piece regarding the FBI and the USC-250. To simplify it, I would offer the following. It really comes down to good versus evil, right? Your comment was, should we send the messaging out? And because you may give a very small percentage of whack jobs ideas, or is it more important to affect a larger percentage of the people by informing them and heightening the awareness? So that old phrase of see something, say something, sure, be prepared. Are you aware of whatever your state's requirements are for a concealed carry? What's the non-emergency number? Is it pre-programmed in your phone? What's your exit strategy? And all those things will help heighten awareness. I think that in itself is,
0: yeah, John, you're probably right.
13: Way better.
0: You're probably right. I don't discount that. That's probably information that's good to know. It's also hopefully a warning to those who are considering this, who our brains are so disturbed to realize that there's a good chance you're not getting away with this. And not only are you not going to get away with it, you're going to be stopped well before, because our FBI is on it. At least that's my hope.
14: Right.
0: You know, that's all we can hope for, is that our security in America is good enough to stop these kind of attacks. And good for them this time for doing it. I'm very appreciative of them doing that. You know, it's an event that I look forward to watching with my family. We, you know, me and my son are big UFC fans. We enjoyed it. And if something like that had happened, who knows where we'd be doing here today. So I'm thankful for the FBI today. Phone lines are open at 1-800. Actually, they're not. They're jammed. They may open up. So instead, I'm asking you to become an ACLJ supporter. Go to ACLJ.org, become a champion. One line just opened up. You know what? So it's for you. 1-800-684-3110. We'll be back taking your calls and comments in this final segment of the show. Thanks for being a part of it.
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0: Welcome back to Secular. We appreciate everyone who is a part of the show today. Look, we know this is like I can see in the chat, I know this is a highly discussed and a oddly controversial take. Let's go ahead and take some phone calls. Let's go to Scott, who's calling in Nevada on line three. Scott, go ahead.
14: You know, I thought for many years that we would be in a hot civil war at some point in our history, but it appears to me that we are currently in a civil war. It's just a cold civil war, and it's being done by people self-segregating themselves to certain parts of the country where they can be with like people. And as we get more overwhelmingly blue in certain areas and overwhelmingly red in certain areas, you're going to see more and more far left and far right lunatics getting into government and causing problems. I mean, you already see it in places like Minnesota. You even see it in places like Florida and Texas, where you have deep red states. And I think that that's bad for our country, and the internet and podcasts just pile onto it. And people don't think for themselves anymore. They just think for what somebody tells them to think. And I'm just not confident that things are going to end well for this country.
0: Yeah, Scott, look, I understand that concern. I also think there is that issue of, I don't think there's really an issue with having or red states or blue states or areas that are more, but what drove people to those, you know, strong, deep blue, deep red states may end up, you're right, causing some more cultural division amongst the nation itself. I would hate to think we live in a place where that's not the case. I mean, look, we live here in the state of Tennessee. It's one of the deepest red states in the country. However, especially where we live in the Nashville area, it's not like that. You still have 30 to 40% of the people who vote. By the way, we're talking about voters who vote blue. You definitely can say that in Florida. It's not like, yes, you have these, it's a majority. It's a given that it's probably a red state at this point, but it's not like you're not interacting with people. If you aren't interacting with people of different backgrounds and beliefs, then yeah, that can be an issue. The problem is, though, is when they refuse to have these conversations and it becomes this, it becomes justifiable means of violence. And I wish that was the fringe. And I still am willing to believe it is. But we're on the edge of it not being the fringe anymore.
2: And to your point as well, Scott, I mean, it's being mainstreamed. This was an article 3 days ago in the New York Times that I read. Independent Cascadia, Greater Idaho, disunited states look towards divorce. They're calling America the disunited states. And they even capitalized it in the article as if it were the United States, disunited states. They're saying it's not an outlier. We're trying to all break apart. It even goes back to this, where this is an ideological problem on both sides, and why I call it conservative nihilism, is that when you believe the words of the Declaration of Independence and the Constitution, that we hold these truths to be self-evident, that all men are created equal and they are endowed by their creator with certain unalienable rights, among these life, liberty, and the pursuit of happiness, then you don't get to check out and say this system of government isn't going to work anymore. You got to fight for it. And instead, you're seeing people on the conservative end of the spectrum, people that have historically wanted a smaller government, wanted, you know, all these things. They feel disenfranchised. They look at what happens in places like Minnesota and they say, all my taxpayer dollars are being wasted. Instead of people coming together to find a solution, they check out. And that's the first rung of leading to what ends up being like these people that end up going and doing or are trying to attempt to do something horrific because they think there's no hope anymore. There is great hope, one, in God, in our faith, but also in the system of government, the way it is set up, that so much trust, though, has been taken out of government that we got to get back there. And to that point, when you have the mainstream floating disunited states, then you end up getting something a lot worse.
0: We got four calls, 4 minutes. I'm going to get to as many as I can. Janine's calling in Connecticut on line two. Go ahead.
17: Thanks a lot. Hi. Yes, I did hear you in the beginning of the program talking about how on the right and the left are responsible for, you know, this terrorism or this radicalization of the two sides. Okay, I have to disagree with you on that. I am a true Republican, and by that I mean like I'm a pro-life Republican. I follow Jesus. He is the author of life. So he is actually the leader of my thoughts.
0: Yeah.
17: So like when you say that it's on both sides, you kind of talk about it as being conservative. There is a difference between conservatism and republicanism.
0: Okay.
17: I am a conservative Republican, but I do believe in fighting evil.
0: Sure.
17: Wherever evil.
0: Janie, not to cut you off, I think in my statements, I was more talking about the maybe the social sphere, the ecosystem that's been built around the influencers of those two political sides. You can't discount that Tucker Carlson and Megyn Kelly has always flip-flopped, let's just be honest, but Tucker Carlson has been on the conservative right the last couple decades.
2: Well, and to that point as well, the fact of you saying like I'm a Republican, typically conservative encompasses more of the traditional Republican values. That's why there are moderate Republicans, people that I don't agree with a lot of their policy positions, that are under the big tent of Republican.
0: Yeah, I think
2: Janine, conservative is more specific.
0: Janine, I think you would probably label yourself, or maybe not, but that's kind of how I took it, as a 90s evangelical conservative. The classic people that kind of built even this organization here at the ACLJ, that your faith does dictate a lot of how you vote. And that's okay, because I think your faith should dictate just about everything that happens in your life, the decisions you make. So, Janine, I get what you're saying, but I appreciate you coming in and calling. We got a couple other calls. Jeff, go ahead. You're on the air.
18: Yeah, this anti-Semitic spirit, it goes all the way back as far as Exodus, when the Pharaoh enslaved all the Jews in Egypt, when he said that they may join our enemies if we're attacked. In other words, it's that same trope. Those internationalist Jews and their divided loyalty.
0: Jeff. I mean, there's nothing new here, by the way.
2: Right. Thousands of year old.
0: The difference is you had in a post World War II era. Sure, there were issues that people, there was anti-Semitism that was running wild in this country. But I would say even in the last, let's say 50 years before this, in my lifetime, how about 40 years, it didn't feel that way. You didn't see anti-Semitic rhetoric running near as wild as you do right now. And it's a wake-up call to anybody. I mean, it shouldn't be just a wake-up call to the Jewish people. It should be a wake-up call to everybody that this underbelly is not just an underbelly, that this has been a problem we've had for thousands and thousands of years, whether it's racism in general or specifically anti-Semitic racism. It's nothing new here. It's just now accepted and on Front Street like it was decades ago. I am so sorry, Holly and Elaine. I'm not going to be able to get to you today. We just ran out of time. Please call back tomorrow. If you call in the early in the show, I'll make sure you get up first. Just make sure you tell the phone screener that, because I apologize. That's going to do it for today's show. I want you to be a part of the ACLJ. It's hard to do that hard pivot from that, but here we are. We're hard at work, in court, producing this show as well, doing all the incredible content that you see, all of it without a paywall, all of it because people like you support. 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Become an ACLJ champion. 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
22: 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Now, it's Katz and Cosby with John Katzimatidis and Rita Cosby, standing for truth, justice, and the American way, bringing common sense to the world. 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

0: Rita was the star of the show today. She won the Gracie Award. And I saw the pictures. You guys, you look great up there. And congratulations on another Gracie. How many Gracies do you have now?
1: Well, this is my 11th Gracie. And I'm so honored. The Gracie Awards, of course, they're just the best. They're for women in communications, which is just the best thing because you're voted by your peers. And most importantly, John, it's for Katz and Cosby because Katz and Cosby got top talk show in the country.
0: I didn't have a dress to wear, so I didn't come.
1: Oh, you should have.
0: This is really for women.
1: You look great
0: I sent
1: in
0: my
1: dress.
0: Wife, Margo.
1: You did, and I was so happy to see Margo there. It was so beautiful, and Renee and Cooper Lawrence. We had the gang.
0: I'm
1: it was beautiful.
0: Of the Police Athletic League.
1: Yes,
0: and me and Craig is a board of directors of Police Athletic League, and George went to the Police Athletic League lunch. Tell us about the Police Athletic League lunch,
2: John. It was the 27th annual legal professional luncheon. It was a great event, well attended, raised over $850,000 for PAL programs. And we had some great honorees. We had Bob McGuire, the former police commissioner, who was on the board
0: 50
2: of PAL. 50 years of service to PAL. And we also had Chauncey Parker, another citizen who's devoted most of his life to public service. Currently, he's the executive director of HIDA, which is the High Intensity Drug Traffic Organization of New York and New Jersey. Both honorees. There was another honoree, Anjan Sani, who was a lawyer in a big firm. But it was well attended. The speeches were great.
0: It was a great event. Anybody who's anybody was there. I was sitting next to Jessica
2: the Commissioner,
0: Tisch, and she came. She spoke, but she ran out because she has to worry about Thursday. They may have a million people, 2 million people. Nobody really knows.
3: Maybe three.
0: Let's go to
3: maybe
0: George
3: three.
0: Venizelos, former head of the FBI in New York for 4 years.
3: Crazy times, people. As we know, a couple of big things have broke today. First was the plot that was disrupted.
1: Yeah, this is huge.
3: You know, you had five people arrested, 12 people involved.
0: In other words, they arrested five people that were going to attack the White House?
1: At the UFC event.
3: Yeah.
1: And what's so scary, I think, George, about this particular one, too, guys, is that this was in the planning.
3: Yeah.
1: That they found them on Signal app, the encrypted app. And
3: one parent turned them in.
1: Yeah, one of the parents turned them in and said, I'm worried about my son, 19-year-old son, who they said was buying guns. Planning it, plotting
3: practicing,
1: this.
3: Yeah.
1: I mean, this was not like some sort of, you know, sometimes you get these things that are big. This was specific. And what's so scary, you guys,
0: and
1: they were planning.
0: One of the parents turned them
1: One
0: up.
1: Of the parents said, my son, I'm really worried about my son.
0: You know why? Because if he would have gotten caught, they would have shot him dead.
1: Oh, absolutely. 100%. And the thing that's so scary, you guys, is they were planning explosives by drones that they would suddenly hit where the shell was, where the UFC shell was. And then they had a sniper team planning to wait after everybody was running away. This was very orchestrated.
3: And this is our youth. These are 19-year-olds.
1: Yes.
3: Now, that's what's scary about
2: this. Our future.
0: No, come on, guys. Scary. You know, let's tell the truth. We're not Fox and we're not CNN.
3: Right.
0: What kind of background are these?
3: These are right-wingers. Far right-wingers.
0: Unbelievable.
2: From where? Where were they from?
1: Really
3: all
1: scary.
3: Over four different states. California.
2: Four different states.
3: You know, and it's a chat. These are people radicalizing each other over the internet. It's an internet radicalization.
0: Maybe
3: of
0: one
3: our
0: of
3: people.
0: Our speakers today. We have a load of speakers today.
1: Yeah. We sure
0: we
1: do.
0: We have Ari Fleischer. We have Victoria Coates. We have John Solomon. We have General Keane, Alan Dershowitz, D.A. Tierney, and James Gagliano.
1: FBI.
3: It's an all-star lineup.
0: One of them might know more. I mean, we'll see.
3: You know, another thing,
0: and also the B-52.
1: Yeah, the B-52. Let's talk about this because, John, the crash there at Edwards Air Force Base, eight pilots died. I mean, that's what's so scary.
0: You know, I'm a pilot, 4,000 hours. General Holt is a pilot. I was talking to Greg Kelly. He was a Marine pilot. Something is not right there. You know, Edwards Air Force Base is used for experimental aircraft. And there was two Boeing people on that aircraft. There's part of eight. Usually it's a crew of five.
1: Right.
0: Eight people died. And that airplane went down and there was nothing left of it.
1: That's what was so scary.
0: There is something. They're not going to tell us until we dig. And you know who it's going to take to dig? President.
1: Yeah.
0: Well, can they won't tell anybody else.
1: I have a question for you, John. How do you read the fact that the wreckage was like eviscerated? I mean, that was shocking.
0: No, that's I've never
1: and seen it was right before. After takeoff.
0: Don't forget, The Boeing B-52 is a fine aircraft.
1: Right.
0: It has 8 engines.
1: Right.
0: 8. It wasn't a fair takeoff, I don't think. We'll find out.
1: Yeah.
0: Every American out there say, let's find out the truth. And the only guy that might tell you the truth is President Trump.
1: Wow, that would be big. Wow, yeah. Really scary. Yeah.
0: Nobody else can tell you.
3: Yeah.
1: So sad. Really, really scary. And it's a test location, as you guys said. And they were saying they were testing for radar.
0: A test location.
1: Some radar test. There were some reports of potential radar, some sort of radar test.
0: There was another test. There was another one that said that there might be alternative fuels. Under the Trump administration, that crap of alternative fuels.
1: That doesn't sound right. Yes.
0: Doesn't pass the spot.
1: Right. Yeah. So let's find out. That is so sad. What a heartbreaking situation.
0: Is Ira Fleischer on?
1: Yes, he is. And by the way, tonight, huge news because it's primary night in America. And there's a whole bunch of different primaries that are going to be taking place. The biggies that a lot of people are talking about are, of course, in D.C. and also Georgia. But Alabama, California has a House special one. And also Oklahoma. So who better than Ari Fleischer, former White House press secretary? Ari, boy, oh boy, where do you want to start?
4: What a day. What a day. You know, this potential attack on Washington is really, it's rattling. And the fact that this was not something where normally you read it was an FBI informant who stopped them. They thought they were talking to somebody who was one of them, but he turned out to be an FBI agent. So it was never really going to happen. This was really going to happen. And that is what's so frightening about what they were planning. And by the way, what I've seen about the motive of these would-be attackers, they were anti-billionaire, anti-Elon Musk, anti-Netanyahu, anti-Zionist.
0: Yeah. Oh
4: my, so yeah, I don't know what that makes their ideology.
1: Right.
4: Yet, but it sure doesn't sound far right to me.
1: I was about to say, and the other thing I saw too, they were against some of these data centers. They seemed anti-capitalist. So they, to me, seem like some almost left the other way.
4: Yeah. Yeah. That's what I'm inclined to think when you add up all those things.
3: Is somebody poisoning our kids?
4: We'll find out.
3: There's something going on.
1: Yeah, you know what's
3: something
1: so scary?
3: Yeah.
1: And we were talking about this earlier with George Venizelos here, Ari, from the FBI, is that to me, the ideology, when you read some of the things that they were saying in this signal chat, it's almost like they're echoing some of the things you're hearing out from some politicians. And that's frightening, especially on the left.
3: Yeah, it's, social media is killing us.
4: Well, and left-wing violence is killing us.
3: Yeah,
4: I mean, when you look at, with the exception of January 6th, which was a riot, not an insurrection, and it never should have happened, that is the only example you can find of conservatives engaging in anything that even comes close. And there was very limited violence. The left is full of violence. This is how they practice their politics, and it keeps happening on a regular basis. Either assassination attempts, attempts on Supreme Court justices, members of Congress. It just keeps happening from the left.
0: Extremism in any direction, Ari, is no good.
3: Right.
4: Correct.
3: All right. Our enemies push extremism on both sides. That's the sad thing, and it's easy to do nowadays.
0: And it could be foreign influence on both sides.
3: Yeah.
0: You know,
4: well, I think we're going to learn a lot more.
0: Whether it's China or Iran or whoever, there could be foreign, because these individuals that we talk about, I don't want to mention names, these individuals that we talk about, that it's not their money. It's foreign governments that are funneling it through them.
4: Well, this one doesn't appear to be foreign linked. This one appears to be home cooking. And that should frighten us even more.
0: Yes.
1: You know what's scary, Ari, too, and I'm looking at George, is that they believe they got 5 in custody, and apparently they believe there were several dozen on the signal chat. That's what's so scary, and they're in different states. I mean, this is a well-coordinated, and some of them were coming into town. They busted them on the 10th. The event was on the 14th.
3: Right.
1: That doesn't leave a lot of time. Thank goodness the parent turned them in, and thank goodness they were looking at that app.
3: Hopefully this is well ongoing. It's an ongoing investigation. You know, and they have to uncover this. They have to go deep in this. That's why, you know, it's nice to get things out. Maybe they wanted to get it out. But sometimes it's better to hold it back and finish the case before you come out with it.
0: Yeah, but, you know, it's better just to get the, you know, not the, like the old-fashioned way. get the news out and get.
3: Yeah, but sometimes you tip off.
0: Know what's going on. You know what?
3: This you don't want them to know you're on to them sometimes.
0: In one of the cases, the mother turned in her own son.
3: Yeah.
0: So, you know, dial whatever the FBI number is. We should be able to tell that to people. You know, it's 911 for local police, and the FBI number, I forget what it was. 800-something.
1: But it's the see right. something, say something. You're yeah. right. Definitely speak yeah. up, because you look at the history. You know, Ari, it really scares me, too, because it makes me wonder, we are really headed into such a divisive time that some of this rhetoric that very sadly is out there.
0: We're out to save America.
1: We're trying. We are trying.
0: They're trying to knock us out.
1: I agree. And how scary, John. I've never seen it so divided.
0: Your turn to talk. And
4: to bring it home, keep your eye on the elections tonight. Because it's possible that we're going to have even more socialists get elected into the Congress. I did a little research on this today. In 2017, there were only about 35 members of the Democrat Socialists for America in elected office in the United States. Now there are 250. And three more socialists could get added to the ranks of Congress, depending on what happens in New York elections, primary elections today, which would bring six socialists into Congress next session. And there are dozens in state legislatures, mostly focused in New York, Minnesota, Illinois, and Vermont, five mayors. In addition to Mondami, you've got the mayor of Seattle, Burlington, Vermont, Richmond, and Irvine, California, socialist mayors. Socialism is on the march inside the Democratic Party. It's going to get tested today in several important primaries, mostly in New York State, New York City. And you talk about polarization. You talk about the days where you used to be able to cut a deal with a Democrat. There's no cutting a deal with AOC. There's no cutting a deal with Rashida Tlaib. This is the problem that makes polarization even worse. And let's hope tonight that the socialists lose in their primaries and the wacky progressives beat the even wackier socialists.
1: You know what's scary, Ari Fleischer, is like in District of Columbia, they've got the mayor's race there. And that's really frightening, because this woman, she was in a, you know, they're all fairly progressive. But she like stood out. She said, no, she doesn't want curfews. She wants to diminish crimes. I mean, not only is it, to me, crazy rhetoric, it's downright dangerous.
4: Well, talking about dangerous from this stuff, our favorite Senate candidate, Grant Plattner, up in Maine, you know, it's found out now he was a member of a group called the Socialist Rifle Association in Maine. Now, that's not just a group that practices hitting targets. That's a group that practices hitting ideologies. There is a frightening element here on the far left that does not think violence should be ruled out in solving problems. We've seen that in polls of young leftists. They believe that violence is an option for solving political problems.
1: Yeah, very scary. Craig Eaton.
2: You know what, Ari, we called it here at WABC. When we saw that Mamdani is going to win, we knew that this was going to open the floodgates to all of these DSA candidates around the country. And that's exactly what's happening, because they're saying everything's free, free buses, free rent, nothing's going to happen. You guys are going to get everything. And these young people jumped on board, and they're going to see, they're going to realize that they're not going to get what they were promised.
4: That's the thing about Mondami. Mondami is good at moving his mouth, but he's not really good at getting anything else done, is he? I mean, so many of his things are just dreams, which, of course, is what socialism is. It's just dreams. When people try to turn them into reality, they become everybody's nightmare, and they hurt poor people the most. That's who suffers the most under socialism.
1: Yeah. And, Ari, you know, the other thing, too, you talked about the mayors. What about, you got this Homaway guy in New Jersey. Yeah. You've got El Sayed, who's running,
5: Michigan.
1: Yes, in Michigan. I mean, you've got some very radical who are hanging around people who say they don't like America. America deserved 9/11. I mean, this Homaway guy, he was the character witness for the blind sheikh. I mean, not only, I mean, you can't make it up.
5: More than a character witness, he's the aide-de-camp. He was a translator.
1: Right.
5: He was in the car. He knew exactly what was going on as it was being planned. And he should have been indicted and he should have been convicted.
1: By the way, let's not forget voluntary character witness. He stepped up. He wasn't subpoenaed. He said, I can't wait to testify on that guy's behalf who carried out the World Trade Center bombing in 93, who was the mastermind.
3: Yeah. It all goes back to illegal immigration.
4: He won, and he's heading to Congress in inner city Philadelphia. A member of the Democrat Socialists of America, a socialist, won his primary. He's heading to Congress. No Republican will win in that district. in Texas. Now, she got defeated, but she got almost 40% of the vote. There was a Democrat in the primary, in a runoff, who advocated putting Zionists in detention camps. That was her policy, her stated policy. It came out about a week before the election. And so even with people knowing that was what she believed in, she almost got 40% of the vote in a Democratic primary. Thank goodness she was defeated. But when 40% of Democrats in a congressional primary say, yeah, I'll vote for the person who says put Zionists in detention centers, happened to the Democrat Party?
0: Yeah.
1: It is really shocking. And they've come right out, Ari, and essentially said, we'll just take anybody. I mean, they know how bad Plattner is. You could see they're like dodging. The other day, it was at Hakeem Jeffries was asked, and he said, let's talk about the Knicks. Final thoughts, Ari.
4: Yeah, they have a lot of reason to dodge up there. And in Maine, I have a lot of faith in Susan Collins. Just don't forget, she won her last races with 23%, 23-point win, 30-point win, and a 9-point win. She is one tough cookie.
3: Good.
1: Absolutely.
0: Well, thank you, Ari. Thank you so much. And let's go to Victoria Coates, I think, is on now.
1: Hi, Victoria, former Deputy National Security Advisor under President Trump. Victoria, boy, there's a lot to talk about. Some of these details about the Iran deal just came out like an hour ago. What do you make of it?
6: Well, yeah, just a little bit to talk about today.
1: Yeah, and just a little bit, right?
6: No, I kind of want to have the president come out and like read the whole deal as he said he was going to today.
1: By the way, before we go further, John, you and I were talking over the weekend. You got a shout out from the president. You got a big shout out.
6: Congratulations, true. Victoria. According to President Trump, I'm absolutely fantastic. So I would like you, every time you introduce me, it should be as the absolutely fantastic Victoria
0: Coates. All right, Rita, make sure you
1: I will do. Where's the applause? Hang on 1 second. Where's the applause so we can make sure that we're absolutely correct here? Hold on. Here it is for you.
0: The absolutely fantastic Victoria Coates is coming on.
1: There she is, the crowd.
6: It's how I sign all my texts to my children now. They're just like, no, stop, Mom, stop. But no, I mean, you know, what we continue to have is a lot of swirl, a lot of churn about this deal. I think what the president is doing, John, is responding to a lot of your concerns from a couple of weeks ago. This needed to end. The blockade needed to end. And I think that the calculus is on the part of the administration that the damage that's been done to Iran is so severe in terms of the economic damage, the damage to their oil production facilities, the damage to their military, the damage to their nuclear program, that it almost doesn't matter what's in this deal. You know, this is an MOU. The MOUs have been violated 6 ways from Sunday by everybody, including, you know, the Russians with their Bucharest memorandum about Ukraine. This is not a binding document in any way. And so I would look at what the president's done. You know, he's destroyed their military. He's decimated their nuclear programs. Their economy is in shambles. They can't recover. American people are ready to, you know, look domestically right now. And, you know, my main concern is Israel. We can get into that. Heading there on Friday, along with your good friend Sid Rosenberg, for the JNS conference. But I think we're on a good trajectory.

0: CPOA. It is different. And can you explain it for everybody listening?
1: I can. And unfortunately for Senator Reid, I was also serving in the Senate as Senator Cruz's national security advisor when Senator Reid was one of the great proponents of the JCPOA. And he's indulging in some revisionist history, as is President Obama. The first thing that's different is there's going to be a signing ceremony. And that is a big deal. That is putting the facts of whatever this agreement is out in front of the American people. And the president has talked about sending it up to the Congress for approval. For an MOU, you don't have to do that. For a more binding agreement, you would have to do that. And he is signaling his readiness to send that up to the representatives of the American people. Nobody ever signed the JCPOA. Nobody signed anything. John Kerry didn't sign it. President Obama didn't sign it. No Iranian signed it. It was implemented by the United Nations Security Council, which is not sovereign U.S. law, the last time I looked. So that's huge difference, number one. Difference number two, no pallets of cash, no economic relief up front. The Iranians have to do stuff to get any economic relief. And oh, by the way, the economic relief that's being put out there isn't the kind of relief that took the Iranian economy over $500 billion a year GDP under President Obama and over $400 billion a year GDP under President Biden. This is very minor what they're talking about releasing, and only after they take material steps. And then the third thing is that nuclear stuff is going to come out of Iran. That never happened under the Obama deal. And under the Obama deal, they had the ability to start creating these very sophisticated centrifuges, which is what our B-2 bombers took out in Midnight Hammer last June. And then we're going to figure out what we're going to do about the nuclear dust. What's the best, you know, sort of path forward with that? It's complicated. It's hard. But the president has signaled he's willing to do it to get it out of their hands. There are three big things that make this totally, totally different.
0: Victoria, you know, you talked about the signing. Will Congress play a role in this? I guess my other big question is, what happens in 2028 if it's a different president? Could they just say, okay, we'll rip it up?
1: Right. That's exactly it. So the MOU is just that. It's a memorandum of agreement. As I was saying, that's not the final deal. When the president gets to the final deal, when his red lines are met, and, you know, it's satisfactory, I would be very enthusiastic about sending that to the Senate to see if we can get it passed as a treaty. And even the exercise of attempting to do that will have value. But even better, Rita, if we can get it passed as a treaty, then it's binding. Then it's not an executive order. It's not some random thing through the UN Security Council. It's something that's essentially passed into U.S. law. If you want to reverse it, you got to get it passed back out. And that is a lot harder to do.
2: Yeah, but it comes down to who's going to be the president after 28, because anybody could do anything, and that's it.
1: John. They can't if it's been passed. It's like the NATO treaty. They have to go back to the Congress and get it reversed. They can't strike it the way you can in an executive order. That's why
2: the president at that time doesn't want to do anything, and the Iran is building up atomic bombs, and the future president doesn't want to do anything, what are you going to do?
0: Victoria?
1: Well, I know. I mean, but the president will be legally obligated to enforce the deal.
0: And Congress could hold him accountable, right?
1: Exactly.
2: I'm sure
1: it would be like President Trump saying, I'm not going to
2: be obligated.
0: Right.
1: But he wasn't. But the thing is, in this case, it would be like President Trump saying, I just say I'm not legally obligated to abide by the NATO charter.
2: Gavin Newsom would say it.
1: Well, I mean, they might say it, but then we have a whole series of other issues on our hands.
2: Absolutely.
1: And I do think
2: I just want every listener out there, we got millions of listeners out there, to understand the treaty is only as good as the toughness of the president of the United States.
1: Well, that is the case, and that is why I think we're going to be talking a whole lot over the next couple of years. I'm actually on the senior management retreat of the Heritage Foundation right now, talking about how we're going to prepare not only for 2026, which is on us obviously in a couple of months, but 2028, and you know what we can do to try to make this a good election for us, because as with every single election we have, and I think this is a critical

0: point. It's the most important one of our lifetime. Each one is.
1: Yes, it is.
0: It's not just one. It's each one.
2: Yeah, and this is a biggie.
1: Victoria, we love you, and the President of the United States thinks you're fantastic. What else can we have?
2: Yeah, I know. And travel, your kids do, too.
1: Travel safe to Israel.
2: Yeah. Oh,
0: thank you.
2: By the way, you should call us from there, Victoria.
1: If you can.
2: Yeah.
0: I'll be happy to.
1: Just thank you so
0: check
1: much.
0: In, and we'll figure out a good time.
1: Thank you.
2: That'd be great.
1: You're
2: have a good trip.
1: 1 o'clock in the morning, your time, so don't go to sleep.
2: Yes, just stay up all night.
1: Thank you so much. Let's take a break, and we're going to come back with John Solomon.
2: Always has some big scoops.
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1: And for the big breaking news, let's go right to John Solomon, founder of Just the News. John, what do you got?
2: Well, we have a mom in Ohio to thank for helping us thwart what could have been a deadly and horrific terror attack on Sunday night at the UFC 250 fight, which was the official kickoff of our 250th celebration in America, the MMA fight on the south lawn of the White House. 4 days before that, the FBI learned that there were a group of men trying to carry out a terror attack. It was a two-tiered terror attack. Phase one, they would send explosive-laden drones into the South Lawn and get people to panic with the explosions, injure people there. Those who fled, they hoped, would flee into the path of snipers who would be positioned around the city and begin gunning down spectators as they were fleeing the White House. A mom in Ohio suspected her son was up to no good, reached out to the local law enforcement, who reached out to the FBI. And that plot, which may involve as many as 23 people around this country, was thwarted in time to allow the UFC event to go on unfazed, but a very harrowing close call.
1: John, before you go forward, what do you know about the ideology or the motivation?
2: Very important, talking to a lot of FBI folks about this. So these appear to be sort of semi-conservative, semi-libertarian sort of young people who have a distrust of government, have a little bit of belief in faith, who appear to have been co-opted, maybe by foreign powers, maybe by domestic powers, into sort of a leftist ideology.
3: Are they from any particular background that we should suspect?
2: No, there is no foreign involvement yet. But as we know, a lot of times Americans are radicalized and they don't even know they're talking to a Chinese infiltrator or an Iran infiltrator or a Russian or a Cuban. And so the level of sophistication that our enemies have in radicalizing our young people, ISIS, as we've seen many times. But there is some concern that this group had sort of libertarian leanings with some anti-Semitism sprinkled in. And at some point become radicalized, more like the leftist Antifa, and they start to activate toward this plan. Not clear they had all the capabilities to do it, but very clear they were moving towards execution.
4: They're like a hybrid hate,
2: Exactly. Hate Inc. That's hate. What we're in the middle of. There's a whole industry creating hate in this world.
1: You know, what's so scary, and we were talking about this earlier, John, is that that there was this planning. I mean, thank goodness the mother in Ohio, and then they got on the signal chat, and then they were able to figure out some of these other people. But this was pretty well organized. They had like plans when they were going to come into town, and they were, I think, going to stay in Fredericksburg, Maryland, which is right outside of D.C.
2: Yeah, I think it might have been Fredericksburg, Virginia, if I remember correctly.
1: Yeah, it might have been. You're right.
2: One of the exurbs of D.C. This was a plot in motion. Whether they had all of the capabilities, we don't know. But when someone gets that far into activation, one, we're grateful for the mom who had the courage to turn in her own son. And then the FBI and local law enforcement worked hand in glove so quickly to unravel this. We've got five people in custody. There are 18 more they're trying to track down. These conversations occurred on Signal. They went and got warrants, so they protected people's privacy, did it the right way, and they were able to thwart this attack as best we can tell. And we're going to learn a lot more. The next few days, we expect more arrests and more information to come out. But pretty remarkable just how close we came to another terror attack in America. I think a lot of people grateful to hear that the system worked the way it was supposed to. Meanwhile, we're starting to learn a lot more about why the FBI and the Justice Department began looking at Governor Newsom and his wife and some of their inside political circle. Tomorrow, we'll have a revelation about how much money Gavin Newsom directed from special interest to his favorite pet project. It's going to be more than $300 million in special interest. California has this unique ability where a politician can literally solicit someone who's got business before government, say, don't give it to me, give it to my favorite pet project, like my wife's charity or my favorite friend's nonprofit. And so Gavin Newsom was the king of this system, more than $300 million. Tomorrow, we're going to lay out where that money went, how much of it benefited his wife, and who were the payees, who was dropping the money. A lot of people who had business before the Gavin Newsom administration, they were getting the shake from the governor as their business was coming out in the state. We're going to lay all that out tomorrow. So keep an eye on that. Gavin Newsom was trying to portray himself as a victim. Read tomorrow's story. Tell me what you think.
4: Great.
3: Wow.
4: And, you know, he's doing it. Other people are doing it, too. That's the thing.
2: Oh, of course.
4: That's why this is really important to break.
3: Of fraud.
4: You need to break this.
3: You were in the FBI for 26 years, 25 years, whatever it was. The amount of fraud going on the last 10 years, and you retired over 10 years ago.
4: Yeah, John's right. I mean, this is such an important case to show that we can't tolerate this type of fraud. It's killing our country.
2: Yeah, yeah, it is. It is absolutely doing that, and there's a lot of concern about where we go from here. How do we start to unravel this? How do we get back to a culture that when you're in a government position, you serve the people and not you serve your own for pecuniary interests? How do we get young people to stop hating America and the people next to them?
3: You know how you do it, John? I have to ask that, sir. Remember the old FBI movies? Somebody has to go to jail.
4: Yeah.
3: Nobody in the Democratic Party has gone to jail yet.
4: Hold them accountable.
2: Ultimate panacea.
1: Yeah.
4: Tell them where they stop.
1: I know. Why is that? Why? Let me just ask a basic question. Why is that they haven't? I mean, some stuff looks pretty clear. Yeah. George and John?
4: It's sad. It's ridiculous.
1: Yeah. Hey, John, anything on the horizon? And I'm just going to ask you as a follow-up. Speaking of which, I remember about a week ago we were talking about some of the investigations that are going on, tied to Victoria Tunzing and Joe, Is there anything tied? Is there anything happening with those?
2: So I picked up a side job. Not that I was looking to have another job in life. I'm pretty satisfied just being a journalist. But for the next few weeks, I'm working to declassify with a group of great people, get some more information out to the American public. And I think some of this information will fill in the gaps that have kept prosecutors from feeling confident in bringing charges. The deep state and the bureaucracy is very good at hiding the really good stuff that you might build an indictment on or a termination if you're, taking administrative action. I think we're going to be able to get the American people some secrets that they weren't planned in getting. They may not even be ready for some of the revelations. I have to acknowledge that some stuff I've been working on the last few weeks deeply troubles me just how far the system has gone askew.
3: I understand the president trusts you, and I understand the president has given you a few assignments.
2: Yeah, we're gonna. I think end of next week and the beginning of the following, we'll start to show people what truths they've been denied. And I think it might fill in the blanks for some of the prosecution cases that have been missing some of the evidence. They may soon have it. But I'm looking forward to that. And meanwhile, let's keep an eye on Gavin Newsom tomorrow. I think people are going to enjoy this story.
1: Craig Eaton, real quick.
5: John, just talking about the fraud, the U.S. Department of Justice just noticed that they filed a lawsuit against Hochul's administration, claiming it rigged bids on an $11 billion Medicaid home care program, allowing a hand-picked company to siphon off millions of taxpayer money.
3: And how much was the contribution of the Democratic Party?
5: And they indicted, they're investigating the state health commissioner and the Medicaid director. They're both
3: somebody
5: named in the lawsuit.
3: To go to jail.
1: Wow.
5: So,
3: bottom line, guys, somebody has to go
5: but
3: to
5: but
3: jail.
5: The fraud is rampant. You had Minnesota, look what happened there. You got New York, you got around the country.
1: Right.
5: Shameful.
2: I talked to a fraud investigator who thinks that the tally when the Trump administration is done will be more than $1 trillion of fraud in the last 5 years.
3: Out of a $2 trillion deficit. Yeah. John Solomon, we'll talk to you soon, but the president loves you. Keep doing what you're doing, okay?
2: Thank you. Love your show, guys.
1: Thank you, John.
3: And Rita, the top news of the day?
0: It's the top news of the day. Here's Rita Cosby.
1: Well, we were talking about this at the top, guys. The official signing ceremony for the deal reached with Iran is set for Friday. Vice President J.D. Vance told NBC News that all the details related to the deal won't be released until after the ceremony when the next phase of negotiations begin, as we were talking about with Victoria Coates. And also, voters are casting ballots in primary races in three states and the District of Columbia today. President Trump's political influence is being tested, including in a Georgia Senate race, where he gave a last-minute endorsement to GOP Congressman Mike Collins. And we'll have all the details tonight. We're better than on the Rita Cosby Show, because we always have them all there.
3: We're coming back with General Keane, and he has a... General Keane is the best. He has a few good things. Let's take that break.
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1: And we are back. Let's go to General Jack Keane, of course, retired four-star general, also head of the Institutes of the Study of War and senior strategic analyst at Fox News. And we love him. General Jack Keane, what do you make of these new details that are coming out with this memorandum of understanding that's going to be signed, it looks like, on Friday?
9: Yeah, well, it looks like we're finally getting a copy of it. And obviously, it's much more of a general framework document. I thought there would likely be more details in it. There's, to me, my gut reaction to it, it's more about what's not in there than what is in it, because there's no reference at all to ballistic missile restrictions or restrictions on support to proxies, enforced compliance, you know, anywhere, anytime inspections in terms of verification. What the intent would be for the nuclear program, other than the Iranians are saying they don't want to, they're not going to have a nuclear weapon. Well, they've been saying that, you know, for 30-something years of the 47 years they've been in existence. At the same time they've saying that, they've been producing a nuclear weapon. So those are empty words. So it's really, as it was advertised, a general framework document, and I was really expecting a little bit more meat on the bone, so to speak, than that. So it's really going to be the next 60 days is going to be telling. And what's been leaking in the media, Rita and John, recently is really, when you think about what was said, are negotiating positions and some of the concessions that may have already been made in negotiating positions to get this document signed. And certainly Iran was putting out their version of it, which, you know, I just completely discarded. But what got my attention yesterday was that media colleagues who I have faith in had sources, significant sources in the White House, who were expressing concerns about the positions that our negotiators were taking to get these concessions, and some of that was quite alarming, and that got a little bit more reaction because of who the sources were, not named, of course, but they were White House officials, you know, who were expressing some concern. It's one thing for Iran to be propagandizing and spinning things, which they always do, is quite something else.
3: Yes, it's on both sides of the fence.
9: People in the administration doing it.
3: It's happening in Washington and it's happening in Iran. Iran has two sides, and both sides are telling their own story. And the White House has a couple of sides, and they're secretly putting out their own crap.
9: Yeah, no doubt
3: about
9: it.
3: Well, you know, the one thing, General, me and you, we tell the truth. That's what's happening.
9: Yeah, well, a couple of New Yorkers here, you know, that's the way we were raised. The good news is the other New Yorker happens to be president.
3: Yep. The B-52, any word directed. On what happened, General?
9: Say again?
3: The B-52, what happened?
1: Did you hear Edwards?
9: I don't have any knowledge or inside information about it.
3: Next subject.
1: Yeah, so General, before we let you go, where is this going to go from here? Because like you said, there's a lot of vagueness, and the question is the 60-day period, that really is going to be the test, right? And it's going to have these verifications, it's going to have the confirmations, and it's going to have, you know, anytime inspections. Obviously, it sounds like there's a lot more meat on the bone that needs to be there.
9: Yeah. For sure, Rita. Well, 60 days, and then the document says that they can negotiate mutually an extension to that, and that'll be where the Iranians are. I mean, look, we've been at negotiations for over 60 days. We went to a ceasefire on April the 8th. The intent was in 2 weeks they would open up the Straits of Hormuz, and that's what motivated us to go to the ceasefire. So here we are, 2 months plus. And now we've finally getting around to opening up the Straits of Hormuz after the document is signed officially on Friday, I think it is, and released. The president said today he's going to take the time and read the 14 points in the document publicly, I guess when he gets home here on Friday, to make certain that everybody understands, you know, what's in the document, given all the different views of what is and what isn't in that document. But yeah, it's the beginning of a process, Rita, when you see, given what these 14 points are, we're a long way from accomplishing the objectives that the president wants to accomplish here with the Iranians. And obviously, you know, my preferred option was to finish what we started and not to go to the ceasefire. But listen, there's no sense
3: Breaking news. Maybe you should tell the general that.
1: Okay, here's some breaking news. Mike Huckabee. Well, wait a minute. Hang on one second. I want to be careful. Because of the source. Yes. Actually, we'll get back to you on this. Okay. We'll get back to you on this. Okay.
9: And the other, there's going to be some issues. I think. So we're at the beginning of a process that's going to take some time here for sure. And some tough negotiating is going to take place here. And listen, here's, I still think that it is a likelihood that we will go back to some measure of combat operations. And why do I say that? Well, just last week, the president executed two bombing missions, one each night, a number of attacks each night to force what? To force the Iranians into making this deal with the General Framework Agreement.
3: We knocked out some majors and some colonels from the Iranian force.
9: Yeah. So there's going to be some pushback from the Iranians here. Listen, we know who the Iranians are. You can't trust them. And I notice people thinking that maybe they're going to change their behavior because of all the pressure on them. I don't think that's going to happen whatsoever. They're going to see what we're doing here is something of a victory for themselves because the war is not continuing. Shutting down the straits, they got a ceasefire. Now they're moving towards a final agreement, and they're going to delay that as much as possible, believing that the closer we get to the midterms, the less likelihood the president would return to military operations. I think that's unfounded based on the evidence that he displayed last week. And they miscalculated time and time again about him, in my view. But nonetheless, I mean, there's some tough work ahead to get out of here. Clearly, what the president wants into his maximalist objectives achieved here. The Iranians will arm twist us against doing that, for sure. And they will drag out the process, for sure.
3: Well, but I trust the president, General. I do trust the president, and he's one smart guy, and he's a deal maker. But I am sure he is not afraid to go in there and kick butt again. And he's not going to kick civilian butt. He's going to kick the butt of the Iranian force.
1: Thank goodness.
9: Yeah, and he has said as much, John.
3: Yes.
1: Yep, absolutely. Yeah. General, thank you so much. General Jack Keane, thank you. We appreciate it so much.
3: Let's go to Alan Dershowitz.
9: Yeah, great talking to you guys. Thank you.
1: Thank you. And let's go to Professor Alan Dershowitz. Professor Dershowitz, really quick, your thoughts about where this is headed with Iran.
10: I wish I knew. Even Marco Rubio has some concern about it. The head of the CIA has some concern about it. They know what's in it. We don't know what's in it. But when people who know what's in it have concern, that worries me deeply. It worries me deeply that the president was understandably interested in getting a deal and making sure, as he said over and over again, that the deal will preclude Iran from ever developing or getting nuclear weapons. But, you know, I worry it will. The money that Iran will get, these billions and billions of dollars, will go directly to Hezbollah because they don't feed their own people. They don't use the money to educate their people. They use their money only to support terrorism. And we're going to have more and more of what almost happened at the White House the other night when terrorists tried to disrupt the president's birthday. And we're going to see Iranian money being poured into terrorist cells in the United States and around the world. So I'm worried. But again, I don't want to come to any firm conclusions until I see the memorandum of understanding. But more importantly, whatever deal ultimately results. Obama says this is going to be worse than his deal. I can't imagine anything being worse than Obama's deal. Under Obama's deal, much of it would have expired already. And Iran would have been legally, lawfully on the road to developing nuclear arsenal. So I don't think it could be worse, but let's hope it's a lot better.
1: Yeah, definitely. And the president, listen, he's already sent a message loud and clear by force and says he would do it again. Let's see what happens. Before, another thing I want to ask you, Professor Dershowitz, did you see what happened with this Cornell student? I couldn't believe this.
10: Unbelievable.
1: This Cornell student. Right. I want to explain to everybody what it is, Professor, because it's sure. that he was applying for a job as an internship with a Jewish startup. It was a startup. Then he finds out the bosses were Jews and he writes back, literally in writing, says, "I will not work for Jews." And then he said, "And I'm standing firm. I'm standing for what's right." It is frightening. A young person feels that's the thing and publicly out there saying, "I will not work for Jews." How dare he?
10: Well, it sounds like something that could have happened in Mississippi in the 1940s when a white person said, "I wouldn't work for a black person." And that would have been accepted in Mississippi, and it's probably accepted in Mamdani's New York, whether it's accepted in Hochul's New York. She's the governor, and Cornell is in New York State, not in New York City. But a student who will not work for a Jew or a black should be expelled. Will he not take a class from a Jew? Will he not sit next to a Jew in class? Will he not work side by side with a Jew on an assignment? I mean, this is just blatant anti-Semitism of the kind that we saw in Nazi Germany in the 1932. So this student has no place at Cornell, and he should be expelled, and he should be treated the same way he'd be treated if he said that about blacks. And we know what would happen if his student said he wouldn't work for a black man. Of course he'd be expelled.
1: Yeah, of course. No doubt about it.
3: Professor Dershowitz, thank you for coming on, and we love
10: always
3: you.
10: Always a pleasure.
3: Keep fighting for America.
1: Yeah, thank you, Professor.
10: I will do that, and you too. Thank you.
3: We are. We fight side by side.
1: 100%. And tomorrow's right now, a big day, yes, obviously.
3: Tomorrow is a big day in Suffolk County. The Giglio...
1: the Gilgo Beach.
3: Gilgo Beach,
1: The sentencing.
3: Sentencing.
1: For, of course, let's find out what happens with Rex Heurman. And, of course, let's talk to the prosecutor, the one who put the whole case together and really cracked down and solved this case that was decades-long case and such a horrific one. And we have District Attorney Ray Tierney now joining us. Mr. District Attorney, it's so great to have you here. Tell us, what do you think is going to happen tomorrow?
11: Well, thanks for having me. I think, the defendant is going to be sentenced. He's going to be sentenced to the bargain for disposition is the maximum sentence allowed under New York state law. And, you know, a real interesting aspect of the case is this will be the first, there's eight victims in the case, eight murder victims, and this will be the first time that those family members will have the opportunity to address the court with regard to the case for the first time. And, you know, the first murder in this case happened in 1993. So this is a long time coming for these victims and their families.
1: Wow, that is going to be so powerful, Mr. District Attorney, for them to be there and to address the court. I can't imagine. It's going to be extremely emotional. He also, right, he admitted to another one, right? Didn't he admit to another one that maybe makes the eight? But is it, that was so bizarre.
11: Yes, we charged him with seven, and then as part of his plea, he took responsibility for an eighth. And, you know, that benefits him because he gets coverage for that case. Under the plea, so we won't be able to charge him if we were to later develop information that he in fact committed the case.
1: Is there any information that somebody else knew or was aware? Is there anybody peripherally that's sort of been attached to this case that you discovered along the way? Even a family member or anybody?
11: No evidence. And you know, it stands to reason that the way the first case, these eight cases spanning between 1993 to 2010, they were not solved till 2024. And the way things stay secret for that long is you don't tell other people. So not only do we not have any evidence, we don't believe anyone else knew what this defendant was up to.
1: You know, you obviously met the defendant. You've dealt with the defendant. You've seen him. Tell us about this guy, because he's sort of like it's really a nightmare, a living nightmare.
11: Yeah, well, I think he's, you know, he's narcissistic, self-centered, and you know, he is really cares only about himself, and I don't think that, you know, he had too much problems, you know, stalking and identifying and luring these women into Nassau County and murdering them.
1: Wow. It's absolutely horrific. Absolutely horrific. Well, I'm glad that justice is going to at least be served. And thank goodness you pulled this case together. And thank goodness the family members, too, will at least be able to be there, because hopefully that'll help somewhat with the healing, although there's never a full circle given the loss they went through.
11: Absolutely.
1: Yeah, thank you, Ray, very, very much.
3: Well, DA, thank you for everything you've done in Suffolk County. And, you know, living out there part-time, I feel safer in Suffolk County with you putting away the criminals.
11: Yeah. Well, thank you, John. We love having you, and thank you, Rita.
1: Thank you, Ray. Thank you so much.
3: Let's take a break right now, and then we're going to come back with
1: James Galeano.
3: We'll see what other information.
1: The judge's favorite mayor.
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1: And a big bust today, and everybody learning about this plot against the White House. How scary. President Trump's birthday, the UFC event, the world was watching, and it turns out there was a big plot that was in the works for a mass attack, and thank goodness it was thwarted. Well, who better to talk about it than former FBI Supervisory Special Agent James Galeano. James, it's Rita and John and Judge, and we also have George Venizelos here, too. Fill us in. How do you read this? And thank goodness that the mother spoke out. But what were some of the other things? And how concerned should we be of these threats that seem to keep happening, especially targeted to our president?
18: Rita and team, I feel like it's a dream team today. So I'm so happy to join you guys. I love it. As long as my judge is there and George is there, I know you guys are in good hands.
19: My favorite mayor, good to have you back.
1: I was waiting for that. Judge is slow.
19: You usually made the judge's day.
1: He usually says that within 5 seconds.
19: Believe me, the highlight of my day.
3: 4 minutes to go.
18: So I'm speaking to Judge and George because I read the 10-page complaint. This is chilling. Let me just say this. This was a sloppy, rudimentary plan. And those kind of plans, as George Venizelos can tell you, can often work. This started March 1st, about 3.5 months ago. And if not for the fact that a mother came forward, as John Solomon reported earlier, and turned her son in, this very well could have been a problem. Why? We're dealing with this with drones now. Drones, they're not military grade anymore. They're used at the civilian level. And the fact that they were going to use drones to drop explosives on a party at the White House for our 250-year anniversary with 4,000 people in attendance, and then planned a secondary attack involving sniper rifles when everybody was trying to squeeze out through the ingress and egress points, this was truly chilling.
1: Truly chilling. What do we know about the background of these? Like, we know the mom turned in, it was her 19-year-old son. Do we know, was there any criminal history, and or how they got radicalized, or how did this all sort of come together?
18: No criminal history. The gentleman that was charged in the complaint is Tyson Proper. There are about 23 people involved in this across 4 or 5 states. The FBI have about 4 of them in custody. They'll get all of them. There's a bolo. Be on the lookout. They'll get all these folks. But no, this person that was arrested, and obviously the person named in the complaint, was a young radicalized person. And Rita, to your point, we're seeing this over and over. One of the guys that was involved in the San Diego mosque shooting, 17 years old. The other one involved, 19 years old. Again, a mother turned them in. Obviously, it was too late. 3 people were killed. Every one of these assassination attempts, assassination culture, all of these attacks of recent are involving young people radicalized on the internet.
1: How about also, like, remember outside of Gracie Mansion, the mayor's home in New York? Remember, there were teenagers there, too. Yeah. And they didn't know each other. And then they suddenly said, okay, they met online and came to New York, and they threw explosives at the crowd.
18: Bucks County, Pennsylvania, an 18 and 20-year-old. Yes, this has become an epidemic. These kids, and when I say kids, this is a 19-year-old young man that was just charged, and the feds are going to bring superseding indictments. There'll be terrorism charges that'll be leveled probably in this week, and if not in the next couple of days. But these folks, young people that were working with former military folks and part of an anti-government group, and as George was talking about earlier, the blurring of lines here between extreme right and extreme left. We dealt with sovereign citizens. They were folks that said, the government has no say over us, just leave us alone. This new group of extremists, these anti-government folks, say, we're going to take the fight to the government, and that's the part that's chilling.
1: Yeah, they seem to have an anti-government gripe, anti-capitalist, right?
4: Anti-millionaires, billionaires.
1: Yeah, anti-millionaires, it's a sort of like very virulent anti, and we use the phrase Antifa. That was one thing that John Solomon, the ones that you see at all these protests where things get out of hand.
3: I mean, still, we still have to know the definition of Antifa. I mean, that's why, what is their background? I mean, I don't know.
1: James, kind of explain. I mean, it's anti-fascist, but what is right?
3: Indians, Pakistanis.
1: Yeah.
18: These are at their core anarchists. They are nihilists. They want to see society devolve into, especially a democracy, you know, exactly what Russia and what the old Soviet Union and the communist countries used to wish for, that democracy would fail here so they could convince their people that experiment in the United States that's gone on for 250 years, it's not going to work. This issue right now, though, with these anti-government groups, it's funny how whether it's the left or the right, they're always rooted in anti-Semitism. Again, the people that were targeted at this event this weekend at the White House, they were targeted for taking money from AIPAC. That is a huge problem in our country, whichever side of the ideological spectrum you fall down.
1: Yeah, the rhetoric was chilling. It's like a lot of the protests that we've seen. Wow.
3: What do you all stand for?
1: Truth, justice, and the American way.
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20: This is the Arthur Idala Power Hour with quintessential New Yorker attorney Arthur Idala, New York's go-to lawyer. He's here to share his stories from in the courtroom and around the city with interviews from high-profile guests and everyday folks calling in to talk about everything from politics, lifestyle, health and wellness, and more. And now your host, making the case for the city he loves, attorney Arthur Idala.
22: All right, it just turned to 6:09, but Alex, I understand we have like a little bit of a new clock. Is that accurate, Alex Garrett?
23: I have to get further confirmation about that one, but we're working on that.
22: Okay. I was told that, you know, we were going to steal a little time from somewhere along the line, but be that as it may, so I'm going to start off with some congratulations in the world of the law. Last night was, in the world of the law, the New York Criminal Bar Association dinner. And then this afternoon, so that was where I had dinner yesterday. And where I had lunch today was at, the Police Athletic League's legal, the Police Athletic League's legal luncheon. And folks, the world that I live in, both of these are very, very important events. It also shows me how, you know, I'm getting a little older because I know some of these people for a very, very long, long time. I believe, I'm trying to think, I know when my dad got the New York Criminal Bar Award, the Knicks were in the playoffs, but I don't think it was the year, it wasn't 99 when they were in the finals. I think it was 2003 when they were making a run. Because I remember the night of the event at Tavern on the Green, everybody was very antsy to turn on the Knicks game, which eventually we did. But I am, it was, the award was given to Ben Brofman. And in the world that I live in, Ben Brofman in the world of criminal defense law is, you know, he is the dean of the criminal defense bar. And so many people who I saw there last night asked about my dad, and, you know, I'm very lucky, and people should keep this in mind the way they live their lives. You know, the only thing you really take with you is your reputation, right? You know, that's, and Uncle Angelo Morelli used to say, I never saw a Brinks truck following a hearse. And, but your reputation is, you know, what they say. Like, no one stands in a funeral parlor and be like, oh, he had so much money, or, oh, he had such a nice car, or, oh, you know, it's usually like, oh, he was such a good guy. Now, Uncle Angelo also used to say, when people die, they become, like, better than when they were alive. So there was one particular guy, let's call him hypothetically Harvey. And, you know, I was like, Angelo, Harvey died. He's like, yeah, he better him than me. He's like, he was a real putz. He's like, Angelo, he's dead. He goes, so what? I'm tired of people after somebody dies, they become the greatest person in the world. But when they were alive, you couldn't stand them. So in my Brooklyn office, thanks to my mom, I have a little plaque that says something. I forget what it says, but a good reputation is something to be guarded jealously. Something along those lines. Right in front of me on my desk here in Manhattan, it says, your character is defined. Okay, Joni, go ahead. You can read it since I know you're jumping at the bottom.
0: No, I thought it was so cute that you read it because my uncle made it for you. Your character is defined by how you treat others. Always remember this.
22: Right. So my long-winded point here is last night I was at this association where so many people there know my dad. And God bless, he... had a really good reputation because
0: has
22: right because people come over to me and they don't have to volunteer, you know, your dad was such a great guy, your dad was such a great lawyer. I mean, they could just be like, hey, how are you, how are your father, good, you know, tell him I said hello. But they say that and then they go on to brag about it, about him. So I get to walk around there and I have to tell you, obviously my father, I still have a tremendous amount of respect for him, but like, it's gone to this level of when I was younger, I guess a sense of insecurity, maybe. Like, oh, then everyone's talking about my dad. And now it's like a sense of pride, like tremendous, tremendous, tremendous pride. And that was last night. And then you morph it into today where the former police commissioner, Bob McGuire, is getting an award. He got the award, the Police Athletic League Legal Lunch. And he was an assistant U.S. attorney. And again, all these people there know my dad. He's like, oh, the first person to give me my big job was John Keenan. John Keenan was my father's boss in the Manhattan DA's office in the 1960s. He went on to be a judge. He just recently passed away in his 90s. But I'm watching Brendan McGuire, who's he's actually younger than me, and his dad, and getting the award, and they're both lawyers, and Brendan following his father's footsteps. And, you know, there's such a connection. And, again, Brendan is so lucky because his father enjoys such a wonderful relationship, such a wonderful reputation in our community. And, you know, the other thing is I'm looking at these guys who they were giants, like the guys like named like Charlie Stillman and even Bart Schwartz. And you know, when I was in my 20s and 30s, and you look up at these guys like they're giants, Judge Mukasey. And look, let's face it, Judge Paul Crotty. Judge Paul Crotty's in a wheelchair. Judge Mukasey was using a walker. Charlie Stillman had a cane, and his hand was wrapped up in some sort of a cast. These guys were all in their mid to late 80s, but they were like the titans of the city of New York. Most of them were either prosecutors. A guy came over to me last night. And my father knew his name right away. And I wrote it down because I didn't want to forget. Eric Seif. And he comes over to me. He goes, "You're Arthur Idala. You're Lou's son." I said, "Yes." He goes, "I was in the office with your father. He was friends with Nick Scopetta." He goes, "I'm 93 years old."
0: And he was at that event.
22: He was at the event, and he wasn't wearing. Well, he wasn't walking with a cane or anything. He looked great. And then Ben Brofman, when he got this award, he gave this great speech about being a lawyer and how difficult it is, especially when you're a criminal defense attorney. He mentioned that the shoulders of the giants upon whom he stood. And he rattled off all these great, like, real criminal lawyers. Gus Newman, whose book I'm looking at on my shelf over here. And obviously Jerry Chargell, Jimmy LaRosa. These are guys when trials were trials. Like, they would do 10 trials a year. Folks,
0: No computer.
22: But just so you know, like, that has changed in the whole criminal justice system. There are not many trials anymore. Now, some of that is for a good reason. I'll be honest with you. Some of it is because technology and having cameras everywhere. Like, when people get arrested now, it's pretty much sure they got the right guy. So there are no debates. You know, yes, that is the guy who stole the car. We're not relying on whether someone spotted someone with a red jacket and a mohawk haircut with white sneakers, and is this the exact guy? They now have these Ring doorbells that are so precise. You know, you could see that the guy's got a little star tattoo on the back of his neck, and you know that it's him. So you can't go to trial, and that's a good thing. I mean, you know, it's. Not great if you want to do a bunch of trials, but it's a good thing that the people who are being arrested, there is a sense of we got the right guy, and it's not, you know, there's no misidentification going on. But when I was at this event last night, and, you know, we've had some really tough cases in the office, and heartbreaking cases, and people who have done, who've lost their way a little bit, and they're not bad people, but sometimes good people do bad things or stupid things. And, you know, we really take it to heart. And, you know, one of the things Ben Brofman said last night, and he was been on this show, he did a doubleheader on this show. It was more like a podcast than a radio show about his whole career. But he said, you know, the difference between what we do as criminal defense attorneys and what a doctor does, like an oncologist. He said, I met an oncologist, a cancer doctor. He said, "Ben, you and I have a lot in common." He said, "What's that?" He goes, "Nobody ever wants to see us." He says, you know, when someone finds out they've got cancer and they tell everyone, everyone runs towards them. When we tell someone they've been indicted and they got a criminal case, most people run away from them. And he said, you know, when a doctor performs surgery, it's in the isolation of a room and nobody's really watching. When a lawyer conducts a cross-examination, you know, there's a packed courtroom and people are watching and reporting on it. And when someone dies, they very rarely blame the doctor. But when someone loses a trial, they quite often blame the lawyer. So it was a real special night last night. And it bled into, again, this afternoon. It was like back-to-back. And I saw a lot of the same people, but there was a different mix. You know, there's a mix. The New York criminal bar is more about the, state courts, and the Police Athletic League is a little bit more about the federal courts. Although the district attorney of the Bronx was there, Darcell Clark, the district attorney of Manhattan was there, Alvin Bragg. I chit chatted with him for a second. The police commissioner, she spoke wonderfully, Jessica Tisch. Bill Bratton was there, his wife Ricky Kleeman. It was a who's who of the legal community, both last night and tonight. And what I guess what comes with a combination of who my father is, and then a combination of my longevity, and a little combination of the trials that I've done, and a little combination of the TV and the radio. You know, Judge Kamens said, you know, I think almost everyone in this room knows who you are, Arthur. And I guess that's not a bad thing. I know it makes my mother proud. So,
0: did anyone come up to you and ask you about the Kamens and Leventhal videos?
22: No, but when I took a cab home, as I was about to pay, the cabbie says to me, "Can I ask you a question?" I go, "What?" He goes, "You're Mr. Arthur from the TV, right?" I was like, "Yes, I'm Mr. Arthur from the TV." No, somebody did say, "I enjoy your social media." Aww. Who am I listening to, Alex?
23: Well, every time you talk about dad, and I found out about the song by the Police, "Walking in Your Footsteps," I feel the song when you talk about your dad.
22: Oh, I love this tune.
0: And I love Sting. I saw The Last Ship on Saturday night, his musical that he wrote.
22: Oh, okay. Well, it is 6:20. We're going to take a little break. I'm going to come back and I'm going to talk about some news of the day. And then we're going to bring on my man, Tom Harris. And we're going to talk about ice cream in Times Square. Don't go away. We'll be right back.

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4: Is he with us?
5: I'm here.
0: Aww. Ladies and gentlemen, there used to be an engineer on his show. He was a co-host. He was a producer. He wore a lot of hats. Some people knew him as Matthew Sambolin. He grew into the role of Sambolino here at the Idala Power Hour. And, you know, there are some people who get a little too big for their britches or outgrow where they, you know, they started. They forgot where they came from. Luckily, you know, as Sambolino went on to bigger and better things, I had Alex Garrett to hold us up. But I did hear his voice in the commercial break, and I asked if he would come on and revisit it. Do you remember being on the show?
5: I am here. I remember. Didn't we do like 1,000 shows together?
0: Yeah.
4: Just
0: yeah,
4: a few weeks ago.
0: Now we're at like another 100 shows.
6: 1084 to be exact.
0: Okay. Good, 84 good. Shows under our belt, and you know, you haven't been around.
5: No, I like the number 4. Let's give you 4 extra minutes on tonight's show.
0: Oh, very nice. Yeah. I had to advocate for that, not you. Before I talk about something that I think is kind of important in the city, is everything okay with you and your wife?
5: Yeah, everything's great. I'm looking forward to seeing you in Times Square next week.
0: Oh, is that that's Tuesday night. Yeah, are you participating in the Piscopo event
5: there
0: too? On the 24th?
5: I'll be at both, yeah, absolutely.
0: Right. So I'm going to
4: have a whole table coming.
0: I'm going to have a nice night with Matt Sambolino. Thank you for stopping in and saying hello to us, and congratulations to the Knicks.
5: Always nice to be back in the neighborhood.
4: And by the way, we saved a T-shirt. I was bringing it to you today, but I was with my parents, and we didn't get a chance to drop it off, but there's Knicks T-shirts from Mitch Modell for you and Alex.
6: You know, your parents love baseball, but they have to be excited about the Knicks also, right?
4: Oh, they were very excited, yes, but they're total Yankee fans.
0: I asked my mother, did Daddy watch the game? She goes, watch the game! He was screaming at the top of his lungs!
4: I can see that. I can see him standing up, holding his cane.
0: As great as Game 5 was, Game 4 is the takeaway the whole thing.
6: It's the number 2 game in Knicks history. Number 1 is Willis Reed, but number 2 game is definitely the OB tip-in to win the game. Yeah. That one was...
0: So I want to... Sambolino, we love you. So I want to... I'm not exactly been bending over backwards to compliment the mayor, because I haven't seen a lot of things to compliment him about, but he has followed in the footsteps

0: of Eric Adams by, I think this was yesterday. He went to Rikers Island and he gave the keynote speech where there are young men, I think they're mostly young men, I don't know if there were women involved, who during their time in Rikers Island, they used their time productively and they got their high school diploma or their GED. And he made the trip to Rikers Island. I think it was a kind of a surprise. They didn't know he was coming. And he made a speech, and here's one of his quotes. If today is proof of anything, it is that you have the power to move your life forward, even when everything feels like it's pulling you backwards, Mondami told the graduates. And no matter what is waiting for you on the other side of your degree, be it college or be it career, there will always be a place for you in New York City. Today was not inevitable. You accomplished this. You got yourself. You will always have this for you the rest of your lives. And I'm so proud of everything that you have done to get to this point. Now, that part, that last sentence, you know, I'm so proud of everything you've done to get to this point. Well, now they're in Rikers. They're getting their degree from Rikers Island. So I don't know how proud I am of everything that they've done to get to this point. However, I do like Eric Adams gave two of these commencement speeches. I have participated actually in a talent show. When I say participate, I meant I went there to go watch it. I went to a Thanksgiving meal there. You know, there are some people there who are there on, like, since bail reform, it's different because there are no more low crimes, right? There's no misdemeanors there. They're all felonies. But there are felonies and there are felonies, right? They're stealing a car, which is a felony, and then there's putting a gun to somebody, and the gun, the car's got to be worth a lot of money for it to be bail eligible. Mm-hmm. But what the Police Athletic League was all about today was, you know, it's all about the PAL is the kid's best friend. That's the logo, right? The PAL is a kid's best friend because they try to keep the kids on the right track. Mm-hmm. Now, obviously, if children, these young people, and they are mostly young men. The valedictorian is 20 years old. To keep them on the right track, and then when they go on the wrong track, and now they're in Rikers, to try to get them back on the right track and just forgetting about them or just putting or institutionalizing them is not the way to go. I mean, nobody would agree that that's the way to go. So the fact that in Rikers, which again, it's not a prison, it's a jail. So, you know, a prison is where you've gotten sentenced and you're going away and they're like cities, right? Because you're going to be there for a long time. So they have a dentist, they have a doctor, they have a store, they have a haircut place, they have a workout place. You know, you don't just sit in a cell all day long. It's basically like a little community, but you can't leave. And when I was in school, I went to a prison, and they let us meet with four or five inmates. And it was my class. I was alone, and we were allowed to ask questions. And I'll never forget the question I asked, and I've said this before on the radio. I asked them, I said, besides not being able to leave, what's the worst part of prison? And they answered almost like they had rehearsed it, not being able to leave. They said, you have no idea the psychological impact that it has, that you can never leave here. You just can't. But in Rikers, it's even worse, right? In Rikers, they don't have all the things I just mentioned. And you know, they don't have much programming. Now some of you may be listening like, oh, Arthur, they committed a crime and they should, you know, be suffering. Well, I mean, I'm not saying they're not suffering. Trust me, there's a lot of suffering going on. Emotional suffering, there's physical suffering. I mean, there's nut jobs in there yelling and screaming and literally pooping in their hands and throwing it at people. I mean, it's a rough place to be. Don't get me wrong. There's nobody who wants to be there. Nobody. God bless the correction officers. Really, God bless the correction officers, because it's just not a great place to work. But the fact that this group of people, I think it was 57 people, they went on and they used their time. Yeah, in total, 57 students age 18 and older graduated from East River Academy this school year, earning high school degrees or GEDs. About 40 of them were in attendance at the Robert N. Dvornik Complex Chapel, adorned with metallic stars and balloons spelling out grad in 2026. Like any other graduation ceremony, parents cheered and some whistled as their students' names were called. whatever they're in there for, you hope that it gets resolved in a manner that justice is served one way or the other. So if there are real victims and there needs to be punishment and there needs to be deterrence, that's fine. But the fact that at least they're starting off, whenever this is, this journey, this criminal justice journey is over, at least they're starting off with a college degree. I mean, sorry, a high school degree. When you go to prison, it used to be, I don't know, I can't vouch for it, we can get Craig Rothfeld on to talk about it. You get a college degree. But you used to. I don't know if they still do it.
1: That's what one of the moms is saying. She actually said that the message of not defining himself by, it's the valedictorian's mom, not defining yourself by your mistakes. And she said it's been difficult. It's like a graduation from all the suffering. And even though he's still in there, his mind is different. And he wants to go to college. He wants to apply to college now.
0: Again, I just
1: don't know if they can actually attend while they're there.
0: You can't attend college at Rikers Island. Okay. I'm surprised you were able to do this. And look, again, I'm not minimizing what these people are in here for. I mean, the thing is, what bail reform did was there is no one in there for jumping a turnstile. You can't get bail on that. There is no one in there for shoplifting. You can't get bail on that. There is no one in there for punching someone in the nose. You can't get bail on that. They, you know, back in the day, used to be able to get bail on every single crime. So if somebody had 25 jumping the turnstiles, the judge could be like, you know what? For the 26, you're going to spend 2 weeks in jail. They cannot do that anymore. If someone got caught shoplifting 40 times, the judge could say, for the 41st time, you're going to spend 3 months in jail. You know, meaning I'm going to set bail on you that you can't afford, which a lot of times was like $200. But those crimes are not bail eligible. So anyone who's in Rikers now has committed what most people would consider a serious felony. But with that being said, I want to compliment the mayor for following in Eric Adams' footsteps, who did this. I think Eric did it twice. And that's a positive sign. And again, it ties right into the lunch I went to at the Police Athletic League. I see that there's a lot of confetti being put together for Thursday's ticker tape parade. I know that there's a conflict with one of the regents. I forget which region it is.
1: And they won't change
0: and
1: it.
0: And they're not going to change the parade, and they're not going to change the region. And I guess that's it. I guess if you, like for me, I remember the very first Earth Day that there was going to be a huge celebration in the city was like 1989 or 1990. There was going to be bands in Central Park. I think it was 1990. And, I had to study for finals for law school. And all my buddies were going, all my buddies who were not in law school, who were either my high school buddies or my college buddies, come on, Idala, we're going to Central Park, it's going to be wild, blah, blah, blah, blah, blah. And I remember sitting in the library and, like, I was all bummed out, but...
1: It's the science regents.
0: It's the science regents, yes.
1: Yeah.
0: People are asking me if I'm going on Thursday, and maybe I'm showing my age. I mean, I would like to go for the historic aspect of it, but it's
1: going to be crowded.
0: Yeah, I'm not. I'm done with crowds.
1: I think Alex,
0: I see these Alex people today waiting. Yeah, but Alex has all kinds of VIP privileges.
1: Yeah,
0: he's not going to be standing with the common
1: one of those
0: folk.
1: VIPers.
0: There's still these huge lines to get into the NBA store.
1: Yesterday, there's not a lot of the merchandise.
0: Joan, I am telling you. This morning, I was with Judge Kamens, and Kamens said when he got in this morning, there's a line right now, right?
1: Yeah, line right now.
0: There's been a line all day long.
1: 36, line right now.
0: Now, right across the street on the corner, there's guys selling the regular T-shirts, like the knockoffs.
1: Who gives a knockoff?
0: I don't know. We got Mitch Mundell's. That's not an NBA authorized thing. So, I mean, I don't know. Is it that important? It's definitely not for me.
1: No, I know. And I'm
0: if it was a Yankee one of them,
1: except to sleep.
0: Thank you.
1: I wore it yesterday, though.
0: Right, but you're not going to wear it except
1: to
0: sleep.
1: But there are diehards. Look at Alex. He doesn't go a day
0: Alex
1: without
0: is
1: wearing
0: not wearing,
1: some sort of sports
0: Alex is not standing 2 hours, 3 hours on a line.
1: I don't know about
2: you
1: that.
2: You can't see him, but he's painted blue and orange
3: right now.
0: Hey,
1: Matt, are you a Knicks fan?
2: I am a
0: Knicks
2: time.
0: Fan,
2: yes.
0: He's always wearing his Knicks
1: David
0: sweatshirt.
1: David Schwartz had a little tirade about being a fan
0: yesterday. That was really weird.
1: He's like, I'm not a fan.
0: I'm not a fanatic.
1: I'm not a fanatic.
2: No, it's going to be a zoo over here, though. It really is.
1: Yeah, but you know, the merchandise that most people want are those patches, the jerseys, some of the t-shirts, and the caps. And those are the items that are most.
0: Sam Molina, real quick, from our studios, there's no window to look out at the parade, is there?
2: Probably not in our space. The conference room is probably the best space.
0: Right, I was going to say, the conference room, you go. But those windows,
1: like a side view.
0: Those windows don't even open, right?
2: Yes, they do open.
0: Oh, all right. Well,
2: you want to come by on Thursday?
0: I mean, I guess if you wanted to, you could. I mean, well, why don't you go out, look out the window now and tell me if that really works?
2: I'll let you know.
0: Thursday morning. I don't even know what I have. Oh, I can't go Thursday morning. I have Ariana's pre-K graduation.
2: That's a little more important.
0: That's a lot more important. All right. Alex is yelling at me to break. It is 6:37 on a Tuesday, live and local on the Power Hour. We're going to come back with the ever effervescent Tom Harris.
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0: All right, let's talk about Landmark Capital. 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
4: 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Heroes like United States Army Sergeant Mario Nelson. 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
0: Very nice.

0: All right. In 1858, on this date, Abraham Lincoln said, "A house divided against itself cannot stand." And boy, oh boy, does that apply today. Joan, you have some breaking news about the topic we debated yesterday before we get to Tom Harris.
1: Yes. So there was a discovery that the horse ate something.
0: The horse that died in Central Park.
1: Deniz, D-E-N-I-Z, ate something in Central Park in the 90s, up in the 90s in Central Park, that caused it to go into cardiac arrest and die, which was really, really sad. D-E-N-I-Z, it was apparently a shrub along the curb, and that's what caused it to die. And it's apparently this Japanese Y-E-W, ornamental but very toxic plant. So,
0: it wasn't from abuse. It wasn't
1: from heat
0: exhaustion. It wasn't from anything like that.
1: And the Central Park Conservancy is telling the public now that technically the horses aren't allowed to eat anything, that the owners/drivers are supposed to be monitoring them while they're walking.
0: Right. They have that bag hanging over their nose.
1: Sometimes you can't help it if they, you know, I mean, my mother always warns me about this in Central Park. Don't let Luna eat anything. Be very careful. And I don't.
0: Maybe
1: I
0: if you're lucky, she'll eat one of these things.
1: Oh, don't say that. That's mean.
0: She won't trash your house.
1: That's
0: the way
1: mean.
0: How many times have you come home and I see this, we don't even have the guest on the line.
1: We have Tom.
0: Oh, please. He's not a guest. He's a regular host.
1: Yes, but you have a big event coming up next week.
0: Tom, hold on. I'm talking about Luna, and you're telling me to speed up?
1: I love Luna.
0: I'm talking about your mother and Luna, and you're giving me a hard time.
1: Say hi to my mom and dad. I was with them.
0: Hi, Aunt Moody. Hi, Aunt Moody.
1: No, my mom and dad.
0: I know, but what about Aunt Moody?
1: Aunt Moody.
0: You can't leave her.
1: She might not be. We talked to her today. She's actually she's in a rehab right now. She had a few little issues.
0: All right. Well, stay strong, Aunt Moody.
1: I get to see your mom next week.
0: Only if I'm lucky. So, Tom Harris, do you have a position on the horses in Central Park?
2: Well, I don't think they understand what the Central Park Conservancy is telling them. So it's not like it's Mr. Ed out there. And it really is a shame that this would happen. And it's a new low for you, Arthur, to wish harm to Luna.
1: I know.
0: But you know, she comes in. I'm like, Joni, what's the matter? She shows me pictures of her apartment. She shows me pictures of her apartment that Luna ate a pillow. Luna chewed on his shoes. What do you mean, no?
1: She didn't chew my shoes.
0: Okay, what about the pillows and this couch?
1: That was when I first got her.
0: Oh, boy.
1: Tom, she destroyed my old down comforter.
0: She attacked it and ripped it, and the whole house was a mess.
1: Everything was flying all over the place.
2: You need to pay more attention to Luna, Joni.
1: I know. That was 6 years ago when I first got her, when she was a puppy.
0: Okay. So, all right. Now, Tom Harris, on a serious note, I mean, and don't be politically correct. Tell me, I want you to speak as Tom Harris, not as the president of the Times Square Alliance. What are your thoughts about the horses in Central Park?
2: I was engaged on a horse in Central Park on April 11th, 1987. And on my wedding day, we went for a horse and buggy ride. My only criticism is when they saw Barbara and I show up in the tux and wedding gown, they took in the prices and charged me like $100.
0: All right. Well,
2: I am a big fan of the horses in Central Park.
0: Ah, good. So you and I are in the same place, and same team, and Murano and Joni are fighting us. Because Joni's like,
1: I have to say, no, I love the horses. And I got a new understanding of everything yesterday.
0: We had a great guest on yesterday.
1: We had a great guest.
0: Mr. Kendall?
1: Yes. Alexander Kemp.
2: Yep.
1: We had a great guest yesterday, and I heard a different side to it. And I do talk to the drivers every single time.
0: Joni, you
1: when
0: talk
1: I see,
0: to
1: I
0: everybody.
1: Know, I talk to everyone. But when I see the drivers...
2: I talk to the horses.
1: I stop to see the horses and the drivers, and I always ask questions. How are they? What do you feed them? How are they hydrated, etc.? And honestly, I've never seen an issue. I'm an animal lover, and I think we all are. I don't think you could say anyone doesn't want them to do
0: I'm going to kill the rabbits.
1: Why?
0: I'm just telling
1: do
0: you
1: they
0: right
1: eat
0: now.
1: Stuff in your yard?
0: Yeah.
1: Don't you dare kill
0: How about
1: rabbits.
0: This, Tom? I don't know if you knew this. Emily, I don't know if you knew this, but you know, I don't really use AI the way it's supposed to be used. I kind of use it as an upgraded Google, which apparently that's what us old people do. So I put in the thing. I have rabbits. I have a family rabbit. So I got little ones that are like the size of the palm of your hand. And I have clearly the mother hopping around. And that just really, I mean, I'm paying money for all this landscaping and they're just destroying them. They're just eating it like crazy. So I tell this to ChatGPT and they're like, you know, basically they're telling me to put chicken wire around all of my shrubs, which is basically impossible. So then I go, I put in, what if I want to eliminate them? And they go right back. ChatGPT goes, if you mean eliminate by killing, I am not allowed to tell you how to kill any wildlife. I'm like, oh, that's where they draw the line.
3: You just ended up on a list somewhere.
0: Yeah, I know. That's where they draw the line. I can't kill a bunny on my... So, you know, what's his name? Maniscalco. Maniscalco does a whole skit about how the same thing happened to his father from Sicily. And his father goes, we're going to get some sliced bologna and we're going to soak it in antifreeze and let them eat it. He goes, it kills them from the inside out. And I thought about that yesterday. But let me get on a serious note. Tom, I know when the Yanks, listen to me, my wishful thinking, when the Yanks won, when the Knicks won on Saturday, we had a little bit of a bad time in Times Square. Tell me about it.
2: We did. So I'm not equating that with the Knicks. I'm equating that with criminals who were hiding behind the Knicks victory. Remember, it was 2.5 hours after they won that they sort of went wilding through Times Square. And shout out to the men and women of the police department. There was a person shot instantaneously. The police apprehended a couple of people. One of them was armed with a gun. It just shows you that if you commit a crime in Times Square, the New York City Police Department is going to catch you. So, you know, I try not to think about this as related to the Knicks, because that game was over by 2.5 hours, and this was just people looking for a reason to cause problems.
0: Yeah, I will tell you this. I want to echo what you said about thanking the NYPD, because even in Bay Ridge, Brooklyn, where I was on 3rd Avenue, San Bellino, I wish you were there. It was explosive from Pippins to Chadwick's to Delia's, the Kitty Kiernan's, the Salty Dog. It was just not the poorhouse. But Tom, what I did, unlike other neighborhoods where they were throwing bottles and stuff, I ran in, I spent $200 on toilet paper and throwing rolls of toilet paper around, and everyone was showering, throwing them over the trees and over the lamppost. So 3rd Avenue looked like a toilet paper, I don't know what you could, decorations, but the cops and the firefighters, by the way, were great. They were just going up and down the block with their sirens blaring and we were all clapping. I didn't see one tiny little disturbance. And, you know, 3rd Avenue, for folks who don't know, it's all stores, it's all glass windows. Very easy for someone to do something stupid and break one of those windows. I didn't see any of that. No hustles. It was people of every color of the rainbow that live in Bay Ridge, Brooklyn, having one big celebration. And the cops were really, really, really great. So let's go from talking about basketball to ice cream. Tom Harris, we have a new ice cream shop right there on 48th on 48th Street. It's on Broadway between
2: Broadway, 1600 Broadway.
0: Do we have Mr. Salem on the phone? All right,
2: yes,
0: Ahmed, you there?
2: Today.
0: What's up, Ahmed? It's Arthur Idala and Tom Harris. How are you, sir?
4: Yeah, it's great to hear from you. How are you guys?
2: Good. Congratulations.
4: Thank you, sir. Thank you.
0: So tell us, first of all, what's the name of your shop?
4: We are Kelwin's Ice Cream and Chocolate. Also, we make fudge. And Kelwin's is a brand coming from Northern Michigan. We have about 200 stores around the East Coast and Midwest. And the brand was founded in 1947, and we have a delicious ice cream, chocolates, and fudge, and much more.
0: And tell me about you a little bit of yourself, Ahmed. Where are you from?
4: I'm originally from Egypt, so this is my fourth Kelwin's franchise, and I do own another two in New Orleans, one in Virginia, and that's my first store in New York, and we are hoping to expand in New York after we We have everybody taste our ice cream and love it.
0: What are your thoughts about Times Square?
4: Oh, Times Square is a great place. A lot of vibes, and we like the crowd. We like the vibes, and actually, we're opening in the right time. It's summertime right now. A lot of fans, football, soccer fans everywhere. Many events, Knicks winning. So it's a great time around here, and we're loving it down here. We are one block off Times Square itself, 1600 Broadway, and we do really good. A lot of people, you know, trying to support our business, coming to try it out, and many people are happy.
0: Tom, I wanted to ask you, because I walked through last night, event finished around 10 o'clock. I mean, it was packed. You guys are showing World Cup games in Times Square?
2: We don't need to show World Cup fans games to have World Cup fans in Times Square. We don't have any watch parties, but we've had fans from France, Brazil, Morocco.
0: I saw Argentina last night. Algeria. Big Argentina.
2: It really is amazing. And we knew that we wouldn't need to have a watch party to get people excited and people in Times Square. Times Square is the place that everyone from around the world, soccer fans, footballers, as Ahmed said, fans come out and just celebrate and just see what's great about New York City.
0: You're correct when you said that you opened at the right time, considering everything is, you know, there's so many things going on. You're about to have the 250th celebration of America, our big birthday party here. Does Kilwin's going to have any special ice cream or chocolate or fudge to celebrate the anniversary, our birthday?
4: Yes, we do a couple of specials. We are running for New York City residents and the soccer fans and Knicks fans and everybody, actually. 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
0: 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Joni loves her chocolate and her fudge.
2: I love ice cream. 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
4: That's correct. 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Also, our ice cream. We have 28 flavors of ice cream and all delicious, and I am inviting you guys to come over and taste some of them.
1: Arthur's used to gelato, so he'll have to go back to American ice cream.
0: I'm sure it's going to be delicious. Ahmed, let me ask you a big question, and with Tom Harris on the line. This is not your first store, so you've been in different cities. Obviously, you're a brilliant entrepreneur. New York City is a big place. There's five boroughs. The borough of Manhattan has significant neighborhoods from all the way down to, you know, the financial district, all the way up to where Columbia University is. What made you pick Times Square?
4: I mean, statistics. So Times Square is the crowdest area in the U.S., you know, if you look it up. But we just want to reach, you know, a lot of our customers everywhere. And definitely we want to be in a crowded area. And get more customers to taste our products for sure. So Times Square is a great place for everybody, and it's a multinational, you know, spot. You got people from everywhere in the world, especially now. So it's a great place, and Manhattan, you know, is I want to tell you something. The first time I came to the U.S., that was like maybe 23 years ago. The first place I went to was Manhattan, you know. So I always dreamed that I would have a business one day in Manhattan as well.
0: Well, and congratulations, and there you are. You're right in the middle of it, Times Square.
2: Congratulations, Ahmed.
0: And I now understand that it is the most crowded tourist area. Did you say in the world or in the United States?
4: At least in the United States, as I know.
0: All right. You know,
2: Times Square is where the world comes to celebrate, and we are reminded that each night during the World Cup.
0: Well, and Tom, you're talking about the World Cup, but isn't this place going to go crazy in a couple of weeks for the July 4th as well? There's all the big tall ships are coming in, and there's going to be all kinds of partying going on.
2: there's so many things going on in the city and Times Square over the next couple of weeks. In addition to FIFA, we have on Sunday, we have our annual yoga event, and it's Father's Day. Happy Father's Day to all of the fathers this week. We also, during FIFA...
0: Wait, hold on. Is it true that Sambolino is going to be leading the yoga event on Sunday on Father's Day?
1: He does a mean downward dog.
3: I do a great downward dog.
0: Yeah.
3: Okay. Now, devil dog.
2: In honor of Father's Day, I'm going to tell a dad joke. Why did the teddy bear eat ice cream?
0: Why?
1: Why?
2: It was stuffed.
0: Why didn't the teddy bear... Okay. You know, I just... Reading Bill O'Reilly's book, the teddy bear is named after Teddy Roosevelt.
1: Yes, it is. Correct.
0: And I've just learned that George Washington was sterile.
1: Really?
0: Yeah.
1: Okay, that's great.
0: Did you know that? George Washington was sterile.
2: He was the father of our country.
0: He was the father of our country, but he couldn't have his own kids. But Martha was married before him. I think the husband hit the boards, and she had some children. So he was a stepdad, and Martha was not too happy because I think when his stepchildren got out of line, George Washington would warm their behind, and Martha wasn't liking the fact that the father of this country did that. See what you learn on this show on Meds?
1: Yeah, there you go. You know what? I have to say something, though. I love the fact that this is like an old school ice cream place. Like, it's kind of reminds me of Hildebrandt's on Long Island, which my parents, we go to still. It's like an old school. They make it right there. It's super fun. So this is cool. I heard Carlotta and TJ and Tom went in for a taste testing.
2: It was fantastic.
1: I'm jealous. I didn't get the invite.
0: Ahmed, are we allowed to come in and do a little taste testing or what?
4: Yes, please, guys, come in. I'm waiting for you guys.
0: Joni, you
1: have to come next
0: week. We'll go after Wednesday, after Carmine's.
1: I was thinking, Tuesday. I was thinking maybe he could bring us some ice cream while we're sitting out in Times Square
0: Tuesday. Tom, before we got 2 minutes left now, they give me a little extra time now because they feel so bad.
5: How does it feel to be on at 7 p.m.?
0: I'm on at 7:01 and we're on the power hour. So, Tom, we're hanging out on Tuesday, right?
2: We are hanging out on Tuesday all day. It's going to be AM 970 all day in Times Square. We're going to start off with the Joe Piscopo show in the morning, and we're going to go right through your show in the evening. So it's going to be a great day in Times Square, and we could certainly take a walk over to Kilwin's and grab some ice cream and have it on the show.
0: All right. Well, I appreciate you.
2: Wednesday is Patriots, Pasta, and Piscopo at Carmine. So
0: yeah, yours truly bought a table, so we'll be there in force. We'll 20 of us soon.
1: And Tom Chicky wants to sit with you.
2: I am blessed.
0: We go. All right, it is 7:02. Ahmed Salem, I hope I said you right. Is it Salem or Salem?
4: Salem.
0: Okay,
1: so you
0: somewhere
1: say
0: in the
1: right.
0: middle,
1: you're
0: right?
1: Good, Arthur.
0: Kilwin's Ice Cream, Chocolate and Fudge, 1600 Broadway, 48th Street.
1: Kilwin sounds a little Irish.
0: Tom Harris, Alex Garrett, Joan Pelzer, and allegedly Sambolino making a guest appearance. All right, it's Idala at 7:03. Wow, on the Power Hour. We'll be back tomorrow, live and local. Daily and nightly, will it ever stop? Yo, I don't know. Turn off the lights and I'll glow. Extreme, I rock a mic like a vandal, light up a stage and wax a chump like a candle. Damn. The Arthur Idala Power Hour is sponsored by Idala, Bertuna, and Cammons.
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8: 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The quintessential heartbeat to New York hospitality. 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Now, live from Studio 111, here's Kevin McCullough.
6: All right, welcome. It's Tuesday. Glad you're with us. It's Radio Night Live. We're kicking off a brand new week. Talking travel normally with Linda Perillo on Tuesday nights. But Linda, there's lots of things coming out of the weekend that were just astounding. We're going to get to the bigger one that even got bigger yesterday on some level, because the deal with Iran may open up travel in ways that people hadn't thought about. But before we get to that, we got to talk about the real thing, the real story for all of us
1: Knicks,
6: who live in the New York
1: the
6: area. Go New York, go
1: the
6: New
1: Knicks.
6: York, go. Yeah.
1: Yeah. Listen, my boys play basketball, right? So, I mean, that's the only reason I like it. I was not a basketball fan. I was not, like, I love baseball. I live
6: baseball. Yeah, you're a Yankees girl.
1: But, oh my God, huge Yankees girl. But let me just say, it's one of those things that even when you're not a fan organically, you had to be a fan. A little bit of a Cinderella story here. What was it, 1973, I think?
6: Yeah, 53 years.
1: And you had, Kevin, as we were saying off air, I mean, just a classy bunch of guys that wanted to win this, that worked together. Teamwork is dream work. Everyone had a role. And if we can teach our kids something about being on a team, Kevin,
6: yeah.
1: It's exactly that. You don't need to be the superstar. You need to do what your job is and bring it all together, because it's a team. And wow, just the chills.
6: Well, the GM, Leon Rose, spent a couple of years putting all these players together, and he really understood what he needed. And congratulations to him and Mr. Dolan for spending the money to get him. And you're exactly right. Like, for instance, because it was a jump on the bandwagon postseason for the Knicks, and everybody that had not even known who they were, like my bride, she had no clue what the Knicks were doing or who was on the team or anything. And then they start winning. I think they won 16 games in the playoffs and lost only three. I mean, that's
1: crazy.
6: There were a couple of blowouts against the Sixers and stuff, but not most of the games weren't like that. And in the San Antonio series, they certainly weren't like that. And they had to come back in every game that they won. They almost came back in the game that they lost, but they had to come from behind. The Spurs led 76% of the games. You think about all the playing time, 76% of the time the Spurs were up. But
1: going into the second half, I think,
6: sometimes into the fourth quarter, they were still up. They were ahead as far as 10 in all four of the wins. But here's the thing. The Knicks never got rattled. As you said, they knew how to work together. Each person knew their individual jobs. One of the funny stories, I think, and I talked about this in my column at Town Hall yesterday, because this is kind of an American story. You had Mitchell Robinson, who couldn't shoot a free throw If you said, make this free throw or we're putting you up against the wall and shooting you to death under a firing squad, he couldn't do it. He just couldn't do it. Yeah. And as a former coach, I can tell you his form is pathetically bad. And if I was him, now that I'm a world champion, I'd hire some kid to could just come rebound for me for like 2 hours. And I'd do nothing but shoot free throws all summer and try to be better next year. But here's the thing. That wasn't his particular job. His job right. in the final 26 seconds was to make sure that Wemby didn't get the rebounds off the Spurs offensive,
9: huge.
6: and he blocked them out, and he pulled in three rebounds that they needed back to back to back, and those are the little things. You don't have any of the sportscasters talking about Mitchell Robinson's rebounds, but if he doesn't get those rebounds and the Spurs get second shots, they can come back from that, you know, being down by four in that final 26 seconds. The Knicks didn't yield the lead. And they boxed out and they got the rebounds and they played defense. They did the stuff that they had to do. And lo and behold, win number four came in game five. And I know there was a lot of crap being talked about. Oh, Knicks in six. No, baby. That's not championship mentality. Championship mentality is we go on the road and we take it away from their home crowd to really do that. And to this point, and I'm sorry that I'm kind of on a tear here, but
9: no,
6: Jalen Brunson... You talk about selfishness. I said this was kind of an American story. When George Washington won the revolution, he goes back to the House of Representatives in Philadelphia, and he says, "I resign my position as the Commander in Chief of the American Colonial Force." And he gave up power. And King George was so blown away by this, he goes, "If that really happened," because he didn't even believe it happened at first, he said, "Then George Washington is truly a great man. Nobody that's ever worked so hard to get to a point has ever really given up that power." Jalen Brunson came to the Knicks and willfully said, "I could earn another $100 million on my contract, but I'm gonna give that back to the team so that the whole team can." And because of that, they were able to go get these role players that needed to be put around him so that they had an entire team. And when you look at this group, I call them lunch pail guys. They're the guys that, you know, climb the skyscraper and put the hot bolts in the lead and then eat their lunch and go home without anybody knowing their name. That was this Knicks team. They were we're going to do it together. We're never going to give up. We're going to keep pushing forward. And look what happened because they never gave up. 16-3 in the playoffs. World champions.
9: That's
6: and
9: it.
6: What a story for our kids for our boys especially to look up to.
9: Well, here's the other thing too. You know, my daughter's a junior. Well, she's going to be a senior at Villanova. I got to point out, Nova, no matter what they do, how they end up in the Sweet 16, they don't Final Four, they don't. They're producing great basketball players. I mean, Brunson, Hart, Bridges, all three of them are Nova guys. I don't know if they graduated, but they are definitely Nova guys.
6: Yeah.
9: And I got to tell you, class, heart. Brunson even said, you know, the other night when after they won, he goes, "Well, you know, we played really well tonight." He goes, "At the end of the game, not so well at the beginning of the game." But in the end, the beginning of the game didn't matter, except that they knew they had to change course and had to really hightail it down that court, and they absolutely did it. And I said to you off air before, the best moment for me, because I'm not a basketball person really, was Jalen Brunson and his dad, Rick yeah. Brunson, at the end of that game. Kevin, I could still cry. It was such an emotional moment, and wow.
6: With any team, there's this issue of trusting the people that are around you, and you have to have that, not just camaraderie, but that real confidence that you're going to do your job and they're going to do their job, and you hang together when you're in those moments that are, you can have a lot of doubt creep in. And every single game, they lost the lead and were down
9: yeah.
6: big. In game four, the second to last game, where they won at the last minute because Anunoby, you know, stuck it back in, like, they had to overcome a 29-point deficit. Biggest mm-hmm. deficit ever to come from behind in the finals. And I think once they did that, I really did think that from that point on, they were like, we're unstoppable, because not because we're arrogant, but because we know how to work and work and work and work and do the work and trust one another and not have an ego, but just get the job done. And boy, did they set a clinic on that. Like, I want every young basketball player in America to look at this Knicks team and go, that's how you do it. If you're a superstar and you have all the ability, that's fine. You still need to adopt this mentality. And the other team was loaded with talent. People don't remember that Wemby was the MVP, and he was the defensive player of the year because he's so long, he can block everything. And then they say that the kid off the bench, Harper, who is the son of Ron Harper, former All-Star and three-time Bulls player, they said,
9: He went to Don Bosco.
6: They say that they had all the talent.
9: They live in New Jersey.
6: But what did the talent get them? That team was not able to work together. And not only did they not work together, they choked. They just gave up lead after lead after lead. But that was partly because the Knicks were pressing them, playing so strongly as a team on the other side. So anyway, it was fantastic. What a wonderful weekend. But we have even bigger news to get to. Stay with us. Don't go anywhere. It's Travel Night.
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6: All right, welcome back. Travel Tuesday. She's Linda. I'm Kevin. And sometimes we talk about travel. Sometimes we just talk about the Knicks. Yeah.
9: I love New York.
6: The other big thing that came out of the weekend was that you saw on Sunday night, you know, President Trump was talking about, we have a deal, we have a deal. And nobody knew what the deal had in it. We didn't know all the details, et cetera. Well, turns out that it was a memo of understanding, which business people know what that term is a lot. But here's what we're doing. The president and the vice president both signed the deal electronically. And for the Iranians, the speaker of the parliament signed. And this is basically what it's going to be. The first step is to sign this memo, agreeing on all the terms. This week, they're going to hammer out the technicalities of what all that means and have an actual signing of actual paper in Geneva. And then they start working on the actual doing of the things. Now, there's going to be several things that they're going to be involved with. But in exchange for getting rid of all nuclear material in their country, the U.S. will allow some sanctions relief to go through. But the vice president said, but I want you to understand, Iran is not getting a dime of money unless they perform their obligations.
9: That's right. Yeah.
6: The money that we're talking about fundamentally is sanctions relief. It's not all those billions of dollars that Obama was pumping them with for no good reason. And then this is a good story too. The Iranian president Masoud Pezeshkian, who a couple of weeks ago tried to resign. He resigned, and then the IRGC said, you can't resign. And he said, no, but I need to resign because you guys are not really negotiating. You're not letting me negotiate on behalf of the country. And he went back and forth with him. Well, that struggle kind of ideologically and kind of principally in front of the Iranian people has really garnered support. And the Supreme National Security Council –

0: happened had Israel and America not defanged the IRGC. They just don't have any weapons or power or tools at their disposal anymore to be able to do this. So cooler heads, it appears, are prevailing in the parliament and in the president's office. And can you imagine, Linda? I'm just think about this for a second. A year ago, you know, Iran hates us. Death to America, death to Israel, death to the big Satan, death to the little Satan. This is their, this is how they've trained their, you know, supposedly their kids. This for all these years. We could be looking at, before the end of summer, before the end of next month, maybe before the 4th of July, we could be looking at an Iran that has a friendly relationship with the West, has no more nuclear material within their possession, and is actually contributing to the welfare of the region that they live in, not bullying it with ballistic missiles pointed at everybody saying, do what we want or we're going to blow you up. This is a seismic realignment of how that region will operate and act. And I believe President Trump, a couple of weeks ago, he said, look, if we do this right, we could get the Saudis and the Iranians to join the Abraham Accords and have true peace, lots of commerce, independent free travel throughout the entire region, and countries that literally don't hate each other anymore. That would be amazing.
1: And let me tell you, it would be amazing. So there's a couple things going on. One, you have the, I'm going to say the democracy that exists in Iran via the president and via that, you know, faction of people. However, and they are probably very happy to get westernized, and they're probably very happy to be friends with the United States. What about,
0: well, before the Ayatollahs took over,
1: crazies? Well, but what about the Ayatollahs, and what about their group of crazies that are over there? How are they going to react to this? And what is going to be their reaction? Are they going to retaliate? Do we have to get nervous about what they're going to do? Or do they not even hold that much power?
0: That's what I'm beginning to think. Because, and what we found out was, after Israel and America launched Epic Fury, we found out that all of their bluster really wasn't very much bluster. Like, they didn't have, like, they fired missiles at their neighbors. They couldn't even hit American targets. Like, they were, the stuff that they claimed that they could do to hold everyone captive was so bad.
1: They're blowhards.
0: Yeah.
1: Right?
0: And we've already eliminated, we know we've already eliminated about the top five or six complete layers of that leadership. Mm-hmm. And I think what you're getting down to is what my friend KT McFarland says on my show a lot, that you're starting to get down to people that are like, wait a minute, I don't want this as my future. This is not what I signed up for. And some of them are old enough to remember 50 years ago when they did have freedom. Did you know this? This is astounding, and I think it's so heartbreaking, and you never hear anybody from the left in America point this out. But before the Ayatollahs came back into power, and Jimmy Carter himself helped fly the first Ayatollah back in 1979. I mean, it's just, we did this to them. But the idea that before that time, Iran had the highest capita of women in law school becoming lawyers, in medical school becoming doctors, and in other trades, public trades, of any country on the planet. They had more women expressing real ambition through real pursuits than any country on the planet. And the Ayatollahs came in and took that all, not only took that all away from them, said, no, you'll go in the burqas and the girls won't be educated anymore. That's what they've had for 50 years. I know that this will be such a better future for them. We're not going to tell them who to put in office, and we're not going to try to, you know, regime change this thing. That's going to have to be their decision. But we have found some leaders now that we can at least work with and get the biggest dangers removed. And I think that once those are removed, now we start looking at a completely different ballgame. And the thing that I think is going to be even more miraculous is that he was willing to hold the line and do the right thing, even if he couldn't get it done in time for it to impact the election. If this goes through on the timeline that it looks like they're trying to get it done by, we're going to have much lower gas prices, you know,

0: before Labor Day.
1: Soon. And soon.
0: If you have them before Labor Day, I think that the elections don't go nearly as badly against the Republicans as what people have been thinking they would. So it's going to be, and I'm not, I don't care, friends, don't write me letters. I'm not a Republican blowhard. I am more concerned about the dangers of the left than I am about saying that the right does anything properly.
1: Exactly.
0: It's, to me, it's stopping the greatest evil from taking over. It's not because I think that the people that we're putting in their place are perfect. I don't even think Trump's
1: perfect.
0: They're not. But I do think that he is cagey and he has a lot of wisdom and he has shown it time and again. And I think that this is going to have a lot of repercussive good impact on global travel.
1: And well, look at the tariffs. Same thing, right? He came out and he did this crazy stuff, but we're better.
0: Yeah. And we've got a lot of money coming into our coffers that we didn't have before. All right, hold that thought. Coming right back. It's Travel Night. Hi, Kevin McCullough. Do you have great memories of summer from your childhood? Summer to me was like, it was the best. It was what got me through the second semester of school. Everything I wanted to do, I just looked forward to so badly, and I couldn't wait until those days hit. And not just to be done with school, but to get to go to a Christian camp where I learned about Jesus. I grew in my faith, made great friends. To this day, some of my deep friends came from that time period of my life, and I experienced God in nature in a way that I just couldn't where I grew up. And I didn't grow up in the inner city, which is where a lot of kids that enjoy Angel Tree Camp are living, with parents who are incarcerated, but who have turned a page and say they want to do something different in their life than they have done in the past. In fact, they've completed the Angel Tree Bible study in the prison system, and they have requested for their children an opportunity to attend Angel Tree Camp. Friends, there's not a lot that we can do to sometimes have tangible impact on the crime and the situations that we face in the culture, but Angel Tree Camp is a solution that works in a profound way. Because children that get to go to Angel Tree Camp are changed forever. This is kind of how it works. They show up on the first day wondering if they're going to be the only one who has parents in prison. And at the end of day two, they've discovered that everyone at the camp is in the same situation they're in. But they're also enjoying nature and seeing stars and eating great food and having bonfires and learning about Jesus, some of them for the first time. Friends, make this possible for a child this year. 888-206-2794, 888-206-2794, 888-206-2794. Give a gift and help a child experience God this year. Go to thatkevinshow.com. Click the Angel Tree banner at the top of the page.
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3: 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Here's Kevin McCullough.
0: All right, welcome back. She's Linda, I'm Kevin. It's Travel Night. And Linda, there's so much interesting stuff about travel. And again, I hope that the war and all the all the progress there is going to make global travel even better. But, you know, a lot of people are staying home. They're looking at things and they're saying, I want to visit someplace new in the U.S. this summer. And there's kind of a cool story coming from a place we wouldn't expect it. Tell us about it.
1: Yeah, Tempe, Arizona. And I've been to Tempe, Arizona, and I was very surprised, Kev, that they're doing what they're going to be doing. So Tempe, Arizona is going to...
0: Well, in one portion of Tempe. This is just one section.
1: One portion of Tempe, yeah. Right, there you go. Is going to stop cars. And is going to make it very walkable and allow people to just walk around, enjoy what they were saying here, restaurants and shopping and, you know, all those things that we have. We've done this in New York City, though, before, too, right? We've blocked off
0: Times
1: Square.
0: Look at the bike lanes. Like, the whole, like, most of Times Square is now barely passable by cars. Like, they've really turned it into a big park.
1: Yeah, it is. And I think that this is going to be considered the first car-free neighborhood in the U.S. And residents say it feels like living in Europe. It's called Cul-de-Sac in Tempe, Arizona, and it's going to replace parking lots and traffic with walkable streets, courtyards, shops, and transit connections. So I think this is a fabulous idea.
0: One of my favorite things to do, especially in other countries, is to be in those sections where you can just navigate and walk. I think when I took my bride to Paris for our 15th anniversary, we one day walked 12 miles in
1: without
0: steps,
1: even realizing it,
0: without barely realizing it. And by the time we got done, you know, that we had like, I don't know, 150,000 steps or so. It was crazy what we had, but you got lost. You just got lost in the city and the discovery of everything. And I wish there were more places like that, to be honest, in America, because I think, you know, I like the suburbs. I like the convenience of cars. I like being able to go and get where I need to go and that kind of thing. But there is a piece of me that enjoys the kind of unfettered, just, you know, walking and exploring and pedestrianing it out. Mm-hmm.
1: I agree with you. So this is what they call a purpose-built neighborhood, right? So it's been manufactured to do exactly what it's going to be doing. So they traded car-filled streets and parking garages for, it says, dense, whitewashed housing situated around plazas that are lined with restaurants and shops. And we figured that, right? Paved pathways. And it's like a neighborhood of the future, right? There's going to be a pool, a gym, a co-working space, which I find very interesting. But a lot of those are popping up. We have
0: them. Those are everywhere.
1: Morristown, too. A dog park. So instead of jumping in a car and driving to work, you're going to be able to walk or go to the co-working space or, you know, whatever. And there's a national forest nearby. So if you want to go and take a hike, which I think a lot of people should do, I love it. And I think that it's a great thing. So this is just going to enhance the beauty of an already beautiful Arizona. And Tempe is fabulous. So listen, I can't wait. I'm actually going to go visit, Kev.
0: No, I think it would be fun to do that. In fact, I think it would be fun to do a show from there. But The neighborhood has, what, 600 units, according to an architect firm called Opticos, that includes studios, one-bedroom, two-bedroom, three-bedroom homes. And then there are more than 20 apartment designs and floor plans that you can choose from. So it's like, it is kind of,
1: It's like being in Greece, one of them said, cul-de-sac residence, and it's like being in Greece. How beautiful is that? I'm going. That's it.
0: And the monthly rates for the studio start at $1,300. Compare that to Manhattan prices.
1: Please.
0: You can't get into a studio here under probably $6,500.
1: 65? Yeah, you're right. 6,500.
0: Studio. Or studio.
1: Yeah. Oh, my God. Crazy. New York is crazy. Sorry. I'm not a fan.
0: Nope. We are.
1: <That's> not true, a fan. Are. Zero.
0: I mean, I'm not going to lie. This last weekend, I was in the city for a thing, and they allowed us to bring plus ones. And so my bride and I got to spend after we checked out of the hotel, and they put us up at the Carlisle. Not a bad deal.
1: Wow.
0: We spent all Saturday just walking up and down Madison Avenue, which we used to do when we were younger, when we first moved out here. But it was fun to do, like just to walk, to go into the things that she wanted to see, because there wasn't any stores on Madison Avenue I cared about much. But where we ended up was the Dior spot at 57th and Madison. Mm-hmm. And the Dior store there is, you know, it's typical Dior bags and stuff. But the lady that was waiting on us just struck up a conversation with my bride. She goes, you know what? There's this, we're starting a little tea room just around the corner, and I can get you in personally. Totally compliments of the house. And we went and had a cup of tea after all of it. And it was like, that was the perfect, perfect ending. Anyway, be right back. She's Linda. I'm Kevin. Don't go away.
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7: Patriots Pasta and Piscopo, featuring yours truly. We're going to have a blast, okay? And we're going to be live at Carmine's. It's right there at Times Square. And you open to the private room. And then what we'll do is we'll direct you to walk toward the back. And there is the Sinatra Room. It's called the Sinatra Room. Yeah, it doesn't get more old school New York than that, right?
8: That's life.

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5: Welcome back. It's Travel Night, and there are things that we talk about that aren't related to travel at all, and then some of the travel stories we talk about are kind of interesting, including one about butter. Lady Linda?
6: I don't know, Kevin. This is actually stupid, but let's talk about it anyway, because stupidity should be on our agenda sometimes, just to vent about how stupid this is. And actually, Travel and Leisure, and I like Travel and Leisure, I cannot believe that this piece made it into their repertoire. So this guy, okay, his name is Elliot Harrell, apparently he wrote the story, tried bringing butter through airport security to see what TSA would do. And here's what happened. He says that butter is having its day, and people are trying to bring butter back from all different parts of the world. So he decided, going through the Cincinnati airport, that he would bring butter and put it in his carry-on and see what happened. It was not illegal. He wanted to know, basically, if you bring it back as a solid, this is like a science experiment, Kevin. Yeah. It's like what your teacher would give you to
5: chemistry
6: do over
5: class.
6: The summer.
5: Yeah.
6: Yeah. So if you're bringing it back, okay, what happens? Is it considered a solid? Is it considered a liquid? Because the TSA is now allowing 3.4 ounces or less contained in a quart-sized bag or in that little
5: bottle. That's like any liquid.
6: Right, which actually is more than they were. Remember, they were 2 ounces, I think, at one time, right? I'm the worst person to ask because do as I say, not as I do. I carry full-size toiletries with me, and my kids are like, you're crazy.
5: But
6: and
5: do I'm you
6: like,
5: put them in the carry-on or do you pack them?
6: No, they're packed in my suitcase because why buy them the next time I need to travel? Stop.
5: You could easily pack the butter in your suitcase, too. Check
6: well,
5: that.
6: Apparently he didn't do that. So there was speculation last year that TSA might discontinue the policy that requires all liquids to be packed 3.4 ounces or more. So he gets this thing through, and apparently he did get his butter through. But like, Kevin, who cares about the butter? Tell me what I don't understand the importance of this entire experiment was. You tell me.
5: Well, I don't know what's in his mind. Like it's impossible for me to see what, but I will say that there are some butters that are so good that you would want to pack them and bring them home. And
6: really?
5: I've had some. Oh, yeah.
6: Paris. He says Paris. Apparently yeah. Paris has really good butter.
5: French butter. What butter do you have in your, so you're the Italian Nona. You've got the packed pantry and the fridge.
6: You don't want to know.
5: What brand of butter is in Linda Perillo's refrigerator?
6: Okay, when I want to do something really special.
5: No, I mean right now. What butter do you have in your fridge?
6: Probably a Wegmans.
5: Oh, okay. Well, there you go.
6: I don't use a lot of butter. I don't fry a lot. I'm very careful. I don't do all that stuff. However, when it comes to needing good butter for baking and for cooking, Kerrygold.
5: Kerrygold.
6: And that comes from Ireland.
5: Yeah, it does. Right?
6: That comes from Ireland. But I don't understand why we need to. We get imported butter here. You can buy gourmet butter anywhere. For example, Kerrygold, right? Why do we need to bring it back from Paris? They use it. Listen, Europeans do a lot more with, they don't do a lot of salt. So they don't do a lot of salted butter, right? I mean, the only thing that the Italians like to salt is your pasta water. They call ben salata, very, you know, well salted pasta water. But their butters, if you go to spread it on a piece of bread, it's cream. It's not a salted butter, it's a cream butter. So I don't understand why. I mean, the cows are better. Do they taste better? Do they have more fat? No, but seriously, there may be more fat content that gives it a more, a
5: could
6: richer
5: be
6: flavor.
5: Well, and in Northern Italy, even within Italy, in Northern Italy, there's that section, and I'm trying to remember which portion of the country that it's in, that's in the higher altitudes, it's in the mountains, but there's these cows that only, they only raise up on those mountains, and they only eat the grasses that are grown on those mountains, and they say that the butter and the milk and the cream
6: is
5: that
6: richer
5: they get from those cows are unlike anything else that you taste on planet Earth.
6: Well, it's like raw milk here. It's probably, you know, a little bit akin to like raw milk, like when we get like fresh raw milk from a dairy where they have done nothing to it. There's no pasteurization, no homogenization, nothing, right? So you get that cream on the top and then you get the raw milk on the bottom. And
5: but
6: it's
5: they
6: kind
5: say
6: of eat
5: the,
6: or drink
5: the,
6: at your
5: the,
6: own risk.
5: The climate, the grass, and the breed of the cow has and for however many centuries, these families that live in these areas have been raising this type of cattle specifically for these products because they're the only place on earth that you can get them, and they're unlike anything else.
6: Why does everything taste better? When you're in Italy, why does everything taste better? Because when you come over here and you try to mimic the way they cook, the way they did this, the way they did that, because our FDA has certain restrictions, even on our imports, that make the food taste differently.
5: No doubt.
6: And we can never really get it right. You eat something here that we say is authentic Italian, and I cook very authentically. It's never the same as when I go over there, where I'm going in 2 weeks, by the way.
5: Yeah. Where are you going specifically?
6: We are going to Venice. We are going to Florence. We are going to Naples, and we are going to Rome. 12 days with my kids in tow on a Perillo tour. So it ought to be interesting and fun at the same time.
5: Wow. That'll be fun.
6: Yeah.
5: So was there anything that you've ever tried foodstuffs-wise to get through in your carry-on that you got stopped for?
6: Nope. Because I think I knew early on, don't do that. They
5: it's
6: will
5: unwise
6: stop you, and they will take it out. Watch Contraband on Discovery Channel right before Josh Gates. Every Monday, we watch them try to get stuff through the Mexican border. And it's like, why are you making these attempts, you stupid people? You know you're going to get caught. The same thing with customs. However, let me just say this. There are places after security in these airports like Italy, right, that where they have packaged salami and cheeses specifically for you to bring home. You can wait for that. You don't need to bring home, you know, Nonna Maria's, you know, Parmigiano that she just got from the cow. I mean, that's not going to make it. It's not going to cut it. Sorry.
5: Well, and now it's so simple to go to those places and just to ship it. Just, you know, there's this one shop in one of the towns in the north that's not far from Lake Maggiore. And we spent some time in there, and they do gourmet olive oils and different things. And then they had a wine tasting that they held for us. But they had a lot of specialty foods. They had us taste a number of them, and we were like, this is all wonderful. We didn't intend to bring anything back in our bags. We packed a big box and shipped it from the store. And usually those stores will have better rates on shipping because they've got a system in place that it can get
6: done. You're not bringing it back with you. Get it shipped. I say to everybody.
5: And when you get home, it's waiting for you. So it's like
6: it's waiting for you. Yeah. I mean, listen, make it easy on yourself. Stop trying to pack stuff, getting stuff through. They will go through your luggage. They will take things. Just let you know.
5: Yeah. All right. Coming back with Perillo's Pointers. Don't go away.
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3: This great moment in American history is brought to you by Connors and Sullivan, serving New York families for over 45 years. On a cold December morning in 1903, two bicycle mechanics from Ohio changed the world. At Kitty Hawk, North Carolina, Orville and Wilbur Wright launched the first powered controlled airplane into the air. It flew for just 12 seconds, but it proved the impossible was possible. The Wright brothers weren't backed by a government program or massive corporation. They succeeded through experimentation, persistence, ingenuity, and a belief that failure was simply part of discovery. From that short flight came commercial aviation, international travel, military air power, and eventually space exploration itself. The Wright brothers didn't just lift off the ground. They lifted America's sights to the heavens. Celebrating America 250. Connors and Sullivan, serving New York families for over 45 years.
0: A quote from esteemed Justice Learned Hand. Anyone may arrange his affairs that his taxes may be as low as possible. He is not bound to choose the pattern which best pays the treasury. There is not even a patriotic duty to increase one's taxes. Over and over again, the courts have said there's nothing sinister in so arranging affairs as to keep taxes as low as possible. Everybody does it, rich and poor alike, and all do right, for nobody owes any public duty to pay more than the law demands. Mike Connors, Connors and Sullivan.
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5: Welcome back. She's Linda Perillo. I'm Kevin McCullough. Final few minutes of Radio Night Live, the travel night. And Linda, for people that were recently grotesquely interrupted in their travel plans because of the partial government shutdown, there may be a new answer to this. What does it entail?
6: It's the new TSA Gold Plus program, which is going to privatize a screening at more U.S. airports. So I think basically in a nutshell here, Kevin, so I just got a TSA pre added to my profile. And listen, it was so easy to do. I already had Clear. Clear was like the precursor to all of this stuff, right? So now Clear has become a little, not antiquated, it's just not as woke as some of this other stuff. So I did get the TSA pre. And it does cut down on the line considerably. The big thing, apart from the line, and then I'll get to this in a second, is not having to take your laptop out, not having to take off your shoes, I think, which is pretty rote by now anyway, not having to take off your jacket. I mean, it's really, if you can get the TSA pre, do it. This, the gold, is going to do an extra set of screening and allowing you to cut down on that line. But I think What they're trying to do is they're trying to get third-party companies to do the screening in conjunction with TSA, which is going to do what, Kevin? If there's ever another government shutdown, you're still going to have your screeners there. And if you are with TSA Gold Plus Gold, you're going to be able to still go on your line and get through without having to deal with any of the other lines. So I think if you're going to drop a dime, because it's probably going to be a fee, there was a fee to do the pre-SA.
5: Right.
6: TSA pre as well, I would do it. And most of these people, you know, most corporations that cover their travel for their employees will cover stuff like this as well. So listen, I think anytime you could get something, Kevin, that will eliminate stress and get you to the other side fast, just do it. Drop the dime and do it. You will love yourself for doing that.
5: Yeah, I want the program that I can check the box where Hank doesn't get to feel up my leg anymore. Like, that's the thing that I want.
6: You didn't like that, Kevin? He'll find that fun.
5: And here's the weird thing. Like, you know, they go,
6: what's the weird thing, Kevin?
5: They go, we've got, you know, we need you to step aside, sir. We've got something. And I'm like, what? I'm wearing nothing. What is it?
6: I know.
5: And it's like a button on my jacket or something. And
6: I know.
5: Like, No. Well, if it's on my jacket, then why are you feeling the inside of my leg? Like, what's that all about? Like, just leave me alone. Well, this,
6: like Eddie Murphy in Raw, remember? I got the key.
5: I don't recall that part of Raw.
6: Oh my God, he did a whole bit about going through airport security and the stuff that they find that they got all excited about, like that.
5: Well, I think that this would be worth the investment, and anything that can speed that up. The only thing that I don't want it to do is to create a lesser quality of actual screening, because the lessons of 9/11 were we weren't paying attention, and we need to be paying attention all the time. Our enemies are getting smarter. They're getting...
6: that's the problem.
5: They're getting cagier.
6: AI is creating an issue, right? AI is going to create an issue. And Kevin... can't be avoided. It's unfortunate. It cannot be avoided.
5: Yeah, the AI, for people that are even thinking, well, I hate AI. Well, okay, you hate AI, but it's here, and there's nothing
6: it's
5: you can
6: here.
5: Do about it. You better learn how to use it well in the day and age in which we are. Okay.
6: And be aware. Be aware, too.
5: Linda, great show. Thank you, as always.
6: Peace out, Kevin.
5: Talk to you soon. Okay, friends, we'll be back tomorrow with Wellness. It's Radio Night Live. Kevin McCullough. We'll see you then.
7: The preceding program was pre-recorded.
5: Hi, Kevin McCullough. Friends, there's not a lot that we can do to sometimes have tangible impact on the crime and the situations that we face in the culture. But Angel Tree Camp is a solution that works in a profound way, because children that get to go to Angel Tree Camp are changed forever. This is kind of how it works. They show up on the first day wondering if they're going to be the only one who has parents in prison. And at the end of day two, they've discovered that everyone at the camp is in the same situation they're in. But they're also enjoying nature and seeing stars and eating great food and having bonfires and learning about Jesus, some of them for the first time. Friends, make this possible for a child this year. 888-206-2794, 888-206-2794, 888-206-2794. 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
9: News this hour from Town Hall. I'm Keith Peters in Washington. Iran's top diplomat says the tentative deal to end the war with the United States would require Israel to withdraw from Lebanon, a condition Israel has already rejected, and that could sink the agreement. President Trump appeared frustrated with the Israelis. Mr. Trump says Israel needs the U.S. and voiced his displeasure with the Israeli prime minister.
10: Without the United States, there would be no Israel. Without me, there would be no Israel, because no other president was willing to do what I did. I've had a great relationship with Bibi, but now Bibi has to be more responsible with respect to Lebanon.
9: While Israel is not party to the agreement, it's part of the war after joining the U.S. in launching strikes on Iran on February 28th. Israel has also fought the Iran-backed Hezbollah militant group in Lebanon and seized large swaths of that country. More oversight duties are being moved out of the Department of Education.
11: The Trump administration is moving oversight of special education and civil rights out of the Education Department and to other agencies. The Department of Justice will handle enforcement of civil rights, while the Department of Health and Human Services will oversee special education. The Department of Justice will also take over work protecting student privacy. Trump campaigned on shutting down the Education Department and moving education back to the states. Legally, only Congress can close the Education Department. I'm Lisa Dwyer.
9: Runoff day in Georgia. Two Republicans, Mike Collins and Derek Dooley, are vying for the Senate seat now held by Democrat John Ossoff. In the governor's race, GOP candidates Burt Jones and Rick Jackson will vie for the nomination against Keisha Lance Bottoms, a Democrat. More on these stories at townhall.com.
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